0: I'd like to thank the four members of the Black Cat committee that voted and everything, and that really means a lot, guys. I just want to say that from the bottom of my heart, and you know, and that's just a good family to be a part of right there. And y'all represent with class, and that's for sure. But you know, you want to know something, Paul? You really want to know something? What's good is now me and you are limousine riding, jet flying, kiss stealing, wheeling and dealing as son of a guns that can kiss any girl and make them cry. And you know, that's because we're partners. That's why, baby. That's why. But you know, you said something earlier, Paul, that about Clemson and everything, and you was dead on the money. you was spot on, because that little show right there is going to be a disaster. And speaking of Clemson, I saw a picture today on X. I was scrolling through there, and old Chris from South Carolina had his feet propped up in a beach chair, and I saw nothing but dadgum toes. Dude, I'm going to tell you something. Any's do something with them swamp toes. I'm telling you that right now. Them things there. Ooh, I about saw my lunch again after that. But anyway, Paul, the dirtiest player in the game is out of here. Thank y'all.
1: Thank you very much. Congratulations, Dylan. And let me check in with Paige, who is in Phoenix. Hello, Paige.
2: Hi, how are you doing?
1: We're doing great. Thank you.
2: Well, the reason I called is I was going to call tomorrow, but once you had Stephen A. on there and he's talking about how marvelous the Big Ten is, I was like, you know, I certainly appreciate people being honest and telling the truth, but you got to know the facts first. And the facts are that Indiana last year played Old Dominion, Kennesaw State, Indiana State, Illinois. They weren't ranked. Number 23, Iowa. They were ranked, but they haven't gotten a national championship in many, many years. Michigan State, the last time they've had a national championship was 1966. Maryland, I don't even know if they've had one. And then Wisconsin had one national championship. Purdue has zero. And then you have Ohio State. So they played Iowa that was ranked, and then they played Ohio State. So they get to play teams where they're putting up 70-0 points. And against all those teams that are not ranked. And Ohio State did the same thing, and Ohio State gets to skate every single year, while the SEC teams have to play, well, this year, my Oklahoma Sooners, they will be playing 10 ranked teams from the top 25 preseason poll. And every other SEC team will be playing at least 3-4.
1: Okay, I got a little bit lost there, but we'll try to make sense out of that as we do every single caller here on the program, sometimes with more success than others. Otis Shea is up next.
3: Mr. Feinbaum, thanks for taking my call, as always. So I tried to
1: thank
3: call
1: you
3: in Friday, because there was some of the regulars that basically called in and said, well, it's just not the same without you. But Mr. Feinbaum, you have from day one said this is a caller-driven show. Do you agree, disagree?
1: I don't think there's ever been a dispute about that.
3: Absolutely. So here's my qualm about this. Now, I try to call in as much as I can because I live just right outside of Birmingham. WJOX is the station that I listen to, and I listen to you on it. I love Cole Kublik. Absolutely love the take that he has. He played for Auburn, but he doesn't pull for Auburn. When Auburn is not good, he says that. And I just don't understand where, if the caller-driven show is here, where are the callers? And I just, I get aggravated when they call in, and yes, I do miss hearing your voice. I absolutely do, because I love the way that you take the calls, you engage, you provoke at times, but the callers are just not there. And then they want to call in and complain. Well, it's just not the same. Well, this and that. Well, call in and make your call, make your voice heard if this is a caller-driven show. And I would love to hang up and listen to your response. Thank you, sir.
1: Thank you. Yeah, I mean, that's no one would dispute that Cole is an outstanding host. I'm one of his biggest fans. JD is up next. Good afternoon.
4: Hey, Paul. Glad to have you back, man. Been a long time away, but it's good to have you back.
1: Thank you. Thank you.
4: Hey, first off, I want to say thank you for mentioning the 2010 season for my Auburn Tigers. You could have threw the 2013 Miracle of Jordan Hare in there, too. That would have been good, too, for my Sweaty Eddie friend. Next, I want to say congratulations to the dirtiest chicken farmer in the game for being elected into the Black Hats. He's among some greats. Got I-Man and Legend and Squirrel and all them. And now he gets to pass out medicine, cook breakfast, and grease walkers and take out trash. And I'm happy for him. I like all them guys. I got a lot of respect for him. I'm happy for my buddy Dylan. And that's all I wanted to say, man. Thanks, Paul.
1: Thank you very much, J.D. We are heading to a break. A special guest coming up in a minute, and then we'll spend the final 30 or so minutes getting your phone calls. Chris Lowe joins us next.
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0: Yeah, welcome back. Let's check in with Dusty, who is up next in Oregon. Hello, Dusty. Go right ahead.
1: Hey, hi, Paul. Nice talking to you. I talk to you as much as I can. That was a year ago, but I turn in whenever I can. But you've grown some hair since the last time I've talked to you, which is always a good sign. That means you're doing well. So, I, of course, being Big Ten, and I appreciate Nicole and what she's just been talking about. They always seem to place a lot of emphasis on the dust.
0: Dusty, let me break in. I apologize. Don't go anywhere. I want to finish this conversation. I remember the last time we talked, but our guest just showed up, and I don't want to keep him waiting. He's a busy guy. Chris Lowe joining us from On Three, talking about schedule superlatives, easiest, toughest, everything in between. Is it important? Yes, it is. It's critically important. Chris, thank you for the time. Good afternoon. And I know you looked into a lot of this. There's some ridiculously tough schedules. Penn State, I don't know who they were able to cajole, but they may have the easiest schedule I've ever seen. But let's starting in the SEC, what did you see?
2: Hey, Paul. Yeah, I think this is, without question, the toughest schedule that Texas will have played since they've been in the SEC. When you throw in the week two game against Ohio State. Now, it's in Austin, but they've got a really tough schedule in the league, too. And they got a break. I thought the Longhorns got a break the first 2 years in the league. Their schedule, you look at their schedule and stack it up against Oklahoma's inside the league the first 2 years was much easier than Oklahoma's, which sort of turns this year. It's a lot harder. So, you know, Sark told me when I was there this spring, he thinks this is the deepest, most talented team he's had across the board on both sides since he's been there. This also will be his toughest schedule since he's been at Texas.
0: On the other hand, Chris, within the league, there's a lot of debate about who has an easy schedule, and I know that nobody wants to hear that is possible in the SEC with 9 conference games, but who would you say maybe caught a few breaks along the way?
2: Yeah, I think Tennessee got, you're right. First of all, with 9 league games, there's not going to be a coach alive that'll tell you they got an easy schedule. You know, but Tennessee avoids some of their traditional teams that they played and had trouble with in the past. Now, Alabama, but you know, Georgia and Florida's, which is probably good for Josh Heupel. I think Missouri's schedule is manageable. But I don't look at any schedule in that league. And listen, when you play a Power 4 non-conference team, so you're playing 10 legitimate games, ADs and fans and boosters, that they better reprogram their brains in the SEC, because there are going to be a lot of 3-loss teams in that league, 4-loss teams this year. They're going to be pretty good football teams in the year that aren't going to be in the playoff, and a lot of people are going to have a hard time, Paul, wrapping their hands around that. And even some of the teams that I think are really talented, you know, like a Texas A&M, look at Texas A&M's close of the season. It's brutal. You look at Oklahoma's open of the season. Remember, they got to play Michigan in week 2. So those are 2 teams, I guarantee, if you talk to both those fan bases, Texas A&M and Oklahoma, who absolutely expect to be in the playoff, well, they got really, really tough schedules in front of them.
0: Chris Lowe with us from On Three. Chris, let's broaden the scope a little bit nationally, because you can get in the CFP with a really great schedule, and you might not have any chance if you're good, maybe not elite, with a difficult schedule. I alluded to Penn State. Is that the one that stands out to you?
2: Yeah, Penn State stands out, I would say. You know, Indiana gets a little tougher this year because they got Ohio State on the schedule. Now, once again, for the 3rd or 4th straight year, they don't play anybody outside the Big Ten, the non-conference schedule, which I think makes it a little bit easier. You know, Georgia, you asked me about easier schedules. Georgia plays 8 of 12 games in the state of Georgia this year. Because remember the Florida game, because of the renovation of the stadium there in Jacksonville, will be played in Atlanta. So I think they get a little bit of a break too. And I think 6 of their first 8 games are in Georgia. So that helps a team that I think will be probably Kirby's best since they won their last, or since the 23 season. I thought last year was a little bit of a bridge. Kirby would never admit that, but a little bit of a bridge year for them. So I think having that many games in the state of Georgia helps them. I think when you look at some of the other schools, Nebraska's schedule in the Big Ten, and listen, Matt Rhule, 10-17 in Big Ten play, he needs a big year. I think their schedule is a little bit more forgiving. So there's some schools like that in Michigan. I think Michigan's another schedule when you look at teams that have a chance to play their way into the playoff but don't have a schedule that maybe is playoff conducive. Michigan's another school that has a really, really difficult schedule this year.
0: And Ohio State, which may have the most talent of anyone in the country, has, according to your research, among the most difficult schedules. You alluded to at Texas. They're at Iowa, at Indiana, at Southern Cal. They have Oregon at home, and, of course, they're at Michigan. They're Michigan at home and at Nebraska. That is, well, I can't say the word I want to say, but that's a buster, isn't it?
2: Yeah, well, it's when I was with Ryan Day this spring, and even he talked about their schedule. It's the hardest one they've had since he's been a head coach there. I don't think anybody would debate that. And when you throw in, as you alluded to, that second week game in Texas, that's a night game at Texas. You're looking at a team, you know, if they don't get it done there, you already got one loss 2 weeks in, and you're still talking about Indiana, you're talking about Oregon, you're talking about at SC. You know, God knows Lincoln Riley needs a breakthrough season this year at SC. I think this will be one of his better teams. So you're potentially talking about, and I know as crazy as this sounds, because I do think Ohio State's really talented, them going into that final game against Michigan, needing to win that football game just to get into the playoff.
0: Yeah, it seemed like that should happen anyway, but we know how that game has been lately. Chris Lowe with us. Chris, let me drill down a little bit on the SEC, which, of course, media days last week, and this back and forth, which, by the way, is fairly irrelevant, about which conference has the best, which is the best conference. So some of us tend to look at who wins the championship. Others look in between. Is there a best way to try to evaluate that, or should we just forbid the question in the future?
2: So the goalposts sort of move, don't they, Paul, depending on who's winning titles and who's not. And I think the SEC probably has done a little bit too much talking about why they haven't won the last 3 years, because when they were winning, it was who wins the title. You know, they had, what, seven straight. I remember our good friend Mike Slive saying he thinks that's something that'll never happen again, a league winning seven straight national championships. And with 3 years, that the SEC doesn't even have a team in the championship game. So I think you got to look at it from 1,000 feet away. And I think there are a lot of different factors. I do believe, and I say this very confidently, that the Big Ten at the top is as good, if not better, than the SEC. I think when you look at the coaches, what they've been able to do, the commitment the schools have made. You got a lot of new coaches in that league this year. I think Kyle Whittingham was a terrific hire for Michigan. They need stability in the worst way. Matt Campbell coming into Penn State, another guy who has time and time again turned down opportunities to go elsewhere. So I think the coaching across the board, the Big Ten has gotten a lot better. And, you know, what's the old Parcells line? You are what your record says you are. The SEC, until they win another national title, are going to have to keep answering these questions.
0: Chris, let me ask you about the coaches, because you know all these guys. And again, let's take Saban off the table, because he's been gone a couple of years. But is it the coaches aren't as good? Is it that guys like Brian Kelly just get eaten up in the midst of the problems that you have to deal with, especially now? What exactly is it that the Big Ten has ended up with better coaches?
2: I don't think a lot of good hires, first of all. I mean, take a guy like James Franklin. You know, James Franklin built, most for the most part, a perennial top 10 program at Penn State. He just couldn't beat the teams that counted, and they get rid of him. And I think we bring in a guy like the Whittingham, who has proven, we talked about Matt Campbell. I think the coaching in the SEC is still really good. You got a lot of new faces. Yeah, and some guys at new places. You know, we'll see how Lane does at LSU. I personally think Lane will win big there. I think he'll win really big. I'd be very surprised if the two of us are talking 4 or 5 years from now and he hasn't won a national title. I don't know that he's going to do that right away. Transitions are hard, even at a place that has committed as much money as they have to building that roster. And I think Pete Golding, to me, people say, well, what are the storylines? What are you looking forward to? I think it's fascinating. A guy like Pete Golding, who a year ago at this time would have probably not been on anybody's radar as a head coach. He falls into that. He's put in a very difficult position, coaches his butt off. His team plays great in the playoff. They're recruiting at a high level. That's a team that I think is going to be really good again this year. There's a lot of excitement around that program. Now we get to see him over the course of the season, what he does with that program. I find Pete, having visited with him a couple of times, got to know him a little bit when he was at Alabama, really refreshing. So I think, to me, if you say, hey, what's the storyline that you most look forward to? What can he do and build off of what they did last year in the postseason? And can they sustain it? Because I know the kids on that team, and spending some time with guys like Trinidad Shamless, they believe in him and believe in what they bought in completely into his direction and just sort of how real and genuine he is with those players.
0: Chris Lowe, always great on three. Many thanks, Chris. We'll talk to you soon. We're up against the break. 30 minutes remaining here on a Monday afternoon. Paul Feinbaum here. 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
18: The former Notre Dame and LSU coach. He will be on their Tuesday night Inside College Football show. That's on the CBS Sports Network. He will also be in the booth for several games, including Week 0, where he will be in the booth for the Jacksonville State-North Dakota State game. That will be in Fargo. That's an interesting game. North Dakota State has an amazing reputation out in Fargo. That game on August 29th. Let's go back to Dusty. We were talking to him when we broke into the when Chris Lowe showed up. Hey, I'm sorry, Dusty. I appreciate your patience.
19: Oh, that's all right. I had.

0: having up anyway. So appreciate you getting me on. I'm a 35-year season ticket holder for the Ducks, so we've seen the good, the bad, and the ugly. And it's getting better all the time. I did enjoy Nicole's comments about, well, the Ducks are a team that they really haven't proven themselves, so we'll wait and see if they can do something this year. But a lot of the Ducks have held over. They're going to play again. They could have gone and turned pro last year. They didn't. But it's, I think, a matter of whether Mort deliver as quarterback. There's certainly some questions in the old Duck fans around whether he can really get it done or not. I think we're going to be a lot better. We've got really good receiving core this year. Whether our offensive line, we've replaced about three or four guys, whether they can hold up or not is a good question. I did like the comments from Chris, who said, well, the SEC hasn't won it 3 years now, and why haven't they? Well, they finally decided they're going to play a full schedule. And when you play a full schedule, it's not like tying up three or four patsies and playing those teams, and then you play maybe three games away from your own base, and you end up with a pretty nice schedule. So Big Ten, yeah, it's going to be a tough schedule this year. The Ducks go back and play Ohio State back there. Can they get it done? We look forward to that matchup. So I just want to know, who do you think the Ducks are going to play in the Natty this year?
1: Hey, thank you, Dusty. I haven't made a final decision. Thank you for the call. I like Oregon right now. I know Ohio State has more firepower, but I like the quarterback coming back, Dante Moore. AJ is up next.
2: Mr. Paul Feinbaum, Esquire. Hey, can you smell the pigskin in the air now? Media days done behind us. I mean, it's here, Paul. I mean, it's talking season, but now it's walking season, because there's a lot of your callers that need to be walking off away from them telephones and quit hitting them buttons over there. In particular, I guess we could say, Paul, let me ask you this, all right? So you got the Black Hat Committee has given out a Geico hat because it's so easy a caveman can get one, and they think it's some kind of honorary thing. I mean, by the time Alabama, 2 weeks into the Alabama football season, Dylan's going to have – somebody's going to have to put a pin in his head like we had to do Chris a long time ago so he can fit in that chicken coop so he can actually feed his chickens with it, something other than his toenails. And the thing about it, Paul, is this. You know, Squirrel – I know why Squirrel nominated Dylan as the Black Hat member is because you remember when he labeled the Auburn fan, the woman that would call in and she'd say, "Hey, pal, thank you for taking my call. Don't cut me off." You remember her, and he labeled her as Lizard Feet. Squirrel over there, yeah, he named it Lizard Feet because he was paying attention to her toes. And then when Dylan calls in here, an Alabama reject fan, like all Alabama fans are, Paul, he sits there and he says, you know, thank you for taking this is a great honor, guys, because – you know what? He made a call, and he was talking about Chris from South Carolina's toes. I mean, how many people from Alabama is going to look at a X picture and say, the first thing I see is his toes? You know, so I think that's why him and Squirrel get along, because they like to look at people's feet. Anyway, another thing, too, you got I-Man over there. He's just dispersing out them. Why don't you give out them stupid shirts to all them Lincoln hats that y'all give out? Because, like I said, it's so easy a caveman can do it. Y'all get ready. Auburn's fixing to shut a lot of people up, and they're going to give you something to talk about and not be so silent about media days. Thank you, sir.
1: Johnny B. is up next.
3: Lord have mercy, the fellow AJ, and he mentioned smell, and that call stunk like I all get out. And that's Miss Pat that you was talking about, that squeal has the fade issue for. But I'd like to wish you a happy belated birthday. And
1: thank
3: I want to talk a little bit about Alabama football, because I read an article the other day. Here we are 40-something days away, and DeBoer is saying that we have line issues. Paul, you know as well as I do, line issues go back all the way under Saban. We got to get away from these big old fat guys. They cannot stop these edge rushers. There is just no way. And Alabama can't line up anymore and say, we like 1 yard, and we're coming at you and get it. I'm interested to see what's going on, and I hate to admit it because AJ's an Auburn fan, just following him, and, you know, he's my buddy still and everything, but I think Auburn will be the program to watch this year. I think Golish is going to bring something to them, and it's just going to be a hell of a year. Thank you for taking my call. Talk to you later.
1: Thank you, Johnny. Great to talk to you. Eddie is up next. Hello, Eddie.
4: Hey, Mr. Paul Feinbaum, great to be on with you, and welcome back.
1: Thank you.
4: We miss you, but we definitely appreciate the people that stepped in for you because this is the format to be able to talk and listen and hear everything about sports. Congratulations, Dylan, on the black hat. AJ is completely delusional, as always. Him and JD, I kind of be in the spaces, and I was talking with both of those guys last night, and they are so far off. At one point, JD was telling me to squint my eyes, and Byron Brown, he looks like Cam Newton, and I told him, hey, when I unsquint my eyes, there's no asterisk, there's no apostrophe. When you look at somebody like Cam Newton or Derrick Henry, you kind of see what you're looking at. You can almost look like them, but you might not look like them. So I told him, hey, when I unsquint my eyes, I don't see Cam Newton. I see Kent Newton. It's not happening, man. Y'all think Golish is the next coming, or Pat Dye, or Tommy Tuberville, somewhere in between? I can't wait, personally, to see when Sheila's intuition about the coach's nickname is going to come true. Coach Go. That's what they're going to be chanting in a couple of years. I don't know what's really going on in the state of Alabama, but Auburn and Alabama, speaking of Alabama. Paul, the thing about Kalen DeBoer, and I think the fans and really the expectations of the media as far as what they want from him, Deacon DeBoer is not going to tell a lie, Paul. He's not going to come on here and promise no national championship. He do not want that on file saying, hey, you promised us a national championship, because that's what the fans are going to do, because they are that delusional and kind of think that, hey, it don't matter which quarterback we got, we still going to do good. Kalen DeBoer got offensive line issues. He just figured that out, Paul. We knew he had offensive line issues week 3 of last year. Did your head coach just figure that out? But I don't really – I don't know what's going on. It seems like it takes 4 days, and this fan base kind of goes from listening to reality to thinking they're in the hunt again. All right, the A's are getting F's in football this year. Arkansas is going to be at the bottom of the barrel. Alabama's going to be right there too, and Auburn, you're right there. All right, the Iron Bowl, that's a race to win 7 games, man. Put that in perspective and kind of hold that as your standard, all right? If you win 8 games, treat it like the playoffs. If you win 9 games, treat it like a national championship, or go ahead and print up one of those fake banners. Hey, go Dawgs.
1: Thanks for the call. We're up against a break. A few minutes remaining here on a Monday afternoon.
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0: Time running out. Gino, South Dakota. Hello, Gino.
1: Traitorous Paul, how are you?
0: Well, thank you.
1: Hey, Paul, where did your, your grandparents, where did they move to when they came in through Ellis Island?
0: New York.
1: Yeah, I know. Which borough?
0: Part of my mother's side of the family, I think, was in Brooklyn. My dad's was up in the Bronx.
1: Okay, nice. We were Queens and Manhattan.
0: Okay.
1: Yeah. Hey, I wanted to ask you, the boar the other day.
0: Yeah.
1: Someone said you said had a, it was like a religious reference.
0: I don't remember making a religious reference.
1: Did you say he was the Antichrist?
0: I'm afraid that wasn't me.
1: It wasn't you?
0: No.
1: Because it's on Twitter. It's all over Twitter.
0: That well, you know, that means it's true.
1: I just wanted to make sure, you know.
0: I can assure
1: you,
0: I don't think I've ever used that phrase.
1: Thank goodness. I'm glad you would never, ever use that phrase. But I do like that you've moved towards the Big Ten. I hear you off the radio saying all kinds of good things about Big Ten and nothing about the SEC. When do you plan on moving to the Big Ten network, and have you already looked at houses in the area?
0: Yeah, I'm heading up there this weekend, looking at Lake Michigan, kind of work my way up to Evanston, you know, good real estate deals in Skokie. I can't decide where I want to live yet.
1: And what's your price range? Maybe I can help you.
0: Oh, I don't know. Something reasonable. I mean, Big Ten Network, I don't think pays like the SEC.
1: Well, reasonable,
0: I'm probably going to have to,
1: depending on who it is.
0: I'm probably going to have to downsize to have to work for the Big Ten Network.
1: Exactly. If the SEC network is coming to an end for you, that would necessitate a downsizing. Hey, I haven't heard from your best friend, the fat boy from Maryland, in a while.
0: Yeah. I haven't heard from him either.
1: What's going on with him? What's going on with Fat Boy from Maryland?
0: You're welcome to call him.
1: What's his number?
0: We don't give numbers out over the air, but we'll be happy to facilitate. Hey, thanks for the call. RJ is up next in New York. RJ, good afternoon.
2: Hey, Paul, how we doing? Question. I saw this weekend where the Ravens waived Diego Pavia. You got any news on that?
0: Yeah, I was frankly surprised. I mean, camp hasn't even opened yet.
2: It takes a
0: lot to get cut before camp opens, but Diego managed to do that.
2: Exactly.
0: I was frankly surprised they picked him up in the first place. I never understood how he was going to supplement Lamar Jackson. Thanks for the call, RJ. Jasper is in Tennessee. You're on the air. Hello, Jasper.
3: What's up, Paul?
0: Hey there, buddy.
3: Can you hear me?
0: Yes.
3: I was going to ask you about, I'm a big Tennessee fan, and I was going to ask you about Lane Kiffin coming back to Tennessee.
0: You know, I'm glad you mentioned that, Jasper, because a lot of people have obsessed over the Ole Miss game. That is going to be an interesting weekend because I think it's not quite as intense, but nobody in Knoxville likes Lane Kiffin either. So that is going to be a fascinating journey for him. Trey is up next in Tuscaloosa. Hello, Trey.
4: Hey, Paul. As soon as it turns wintertime in Michigan, you'll be back down south, I can promise you. Hey, but I want to tell you something. Cole Kublik this past week, Paul, he's wonderful. He did an absolutely wonderful job, and I'm not so sure, and you know, if people understand how hard it is to sit there 4 hours a day and have as much knowledge as he has for random questions from the callers. I thought he was excellent this week, so I'm glad he was on. Two things for you, Paul. A guy called Friday, and he was making fun of the Manning thumb injury. Well, Paul, that thumb injury, that's an important injury when you're trying to throw the football. That's where the pressure point comes from, and that's how you spin the football. So that is a huge injury for a quarterback. You don't get much velocity behind that.
0: No,
4: but I got a question for
0: you. You're absolutely right. I mean, Trey, you're 100% right, and I've never understood why he came back so early. Thanks for the call. Expired is up next in Texas. So hello, Expired.
5: Yo, Paul. This is Gino. Hey, Gino. Gino, do us all a favor. Take 2 weeks off from calling and then quit. Paul, I'll call back when you got more time. Giggle.
0: Good. Brad is up next in Macon, GA. Hey, Brad.
6: Hey, Paul. Every time Gino calls you, I feel like I'm watching the movie Silence of the Lambs with Hannibal Lecter asking you all these personal questions and him over there getting off on it. Gino, why don't you just stick to making pizzas? Why don't you do that? And Johnny Perver, you know so much about football, and you're so full of yourself. Why don't you be the next Alabama head coach? But then again, if you did that, the university would have to take out an insurance policy because there wouldn't be any no cheerleaders, no majorettes. It'd be a total liability. Stay in your lane, Johnny Pervert. Thanks, Paul, for taking my call.
0: Thank you very much. Wow. What a rapid-fire finish here. Busy show with a lot of great guests, but we ended with some fireworks and grenades going off. We'll leave it there.

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20: I'm Ed Benkin. We start with injury news from baseball. Yankees outfielder Cody Bellinger will be out for 4 to 6 weeks. He's dealing with a grade 2 hamstring strain. With another injury to the Yankees, ESPN's Buster Olney talked about what the team might do at the trade deadline.
21: They were urgent before this injury, and they're urgent after the injury. The priority for the Yankees really is a major bullpen piece, which is why they've been connected with Mason Miller of the Padres, if the Padres decide to sell that closer.
20: Meanwhile, A's all-star catcher Shea Langeliers has opted for surgery on his torn meniscus. He will miss the remainder of the season. Baseball tonight, the Miami Marlins enter tonight's game against the Phillies with a 12-game losing streak. However, they have chased Zach Wheeler after three innings. Miami leads Philadelphia 5-2. The Mets are on top of the Braves 3-1 as they play in the fourth inning. Plenty of other teams in rain delays. Yankees, White Sox, Cubs, and Cardinals among those delayed by rain. In the NFL, Buccaneers defensive tackle Vita Vea has told ESPN, his agent has told ESPN, he wants to be traded. Talks of a contract extension for Vea have stalled. Colts quarterback Daniel Jones said on the Pat McAfee show he has been cleared to practice for training camp. He is coming back from a torn Achilles suffered last December. Meanwhile, Colts receiver Alec Pierce has been placed on the team's PUP list. The wife of Chiefs offensive coordinator Eric Bieniemy was shot Sunday night in her Virginia home. Police have charged their 27-year-old son, Elijah. Mia Bieniemy is in stable condition and remains hospitalized. Eric Bieniemy has left Chiefs camp to be with his wife.
22: Hey, this is Rich Eisen. Coming up on Tuesday, Pro Football Hall of Famer Terrell Davis joins us, plus Jay Chandrasekhar and Kevin Heffernan of the new movie Super Troopers 3 joins us in studio on Tuesday's Rich Eisen Show on Disney+, the ESPN app, and ESPN Radio.

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1: If you have Maxey, I still think the offense should flow through him. I don't think point LeBron here is necessarily the answer.
2: It just seems like a strange concept. Now I'm imagining that Jaylen Brown opens his Twitter and all of a sudden he goes from I want my own team to being on a team with not only Joel Embiid and Tyrese Maxey, but now you're sharing a team with the greatest player of his generation who's going to garner so much more attention than even Jason Tatum ever did when you were teammates with him. And that seemed to frustrate Jaylen Brown. And Jaylen Brown's never going to get the credit for any of this on this particular team because those other three guys will get a hell of a lot more credit before he ever does, especially Embiid and James.
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3: Fire it all.
2: And now it's move over Tyrese Maxey, because apparently LeBron James is going to be the point guard in Philadelphia, a position he's played one time in his 23-year career. The story just writes itself. It is so juicy. It is so good. I think I might be glad that LeBron chose the Philadelphia 76ers, even though I'm a diehard Miami Heat fan. You're listening to Amber and Ian. Adam Kaufman's here. He's hanging out with Ian tonight. I'm obviously kidding, Adam. I wanted him to come to the Heat, but from a content perspective.
1: Oh, content's king.
2: This is the best choice. Because if he had gone to Cleveland, I don't even know if we're still talking about it today. It's like, all right, he goes home. And who cares? He wouldn't need to win there again. You know, whatever. He goes home. Fine. End of the story. It's beautiful. Nice. If he had gone to Miami, I think we would have talked about it some, but it wouldn't be wildfire. It wouldn't be as interesting. We would know how he fit. How he was going to fit in Miami was very easy to figure out. They needed him in Miami. Him in Philadelphia, it's so confusing that it's so good.
1: Well, so listen, you may disagree with me on this, being the Heat fan that you are. I don't think Miami would have been a good choice for him just because I don't think even LeBron would have been enough to put that team over the hump. I look at the Miami Heat, who completely lack depth at this point in time, top heavy, depending on health, with Giannis obviously and Bam, and that tandem, even if you add LeBron, I look at them as they exist without LeBron as, somewhere between a 5 seed and a play-in tournament team, honestly. Like, I don't think they're a top 4 seed in the East, and maybe they're a fringe top 4 seed in the East if they have LeBron, but either way, not a contender. That's how I see it. The Cavs, I think, outside of going home, would have been a very interesting fit because he does elevate that team. He takes some of the pressure off of Donovan Mitchell, off of James Harden, a team that just, for the first time with Mitchell, went to the conference finals, first time since LeBron was there, for that matter, but in a wide-open East where the Knicks are obviously the defending champs, the cream of the crop, but lost some pieces, namely Mitchell Robinson, which does hurt their rebounding in the offseason, you've got a Cavaliers team that maybe is poised to ascend. He goes to Philadelphia, and where this is fascinating, for all the different reasons that we've outlined in terms of the number of mouths to feed, is you have such a range of outcomes. If everybody buys in, if everyone actually agrees to sacrifice, which I don't think is going to happen, by the way, but let's just say it does, you have a team that could win 60-plus games in the regular season and then do what it needs to do across multiple series and win a championship, and then LeBron becomes the first guy to lead 4 teams to championships and further cements what is already an incredible legacy. But the flip side is this thing fails spectacularly. And that's what I think is going to happen. I don't think the Sixers are getting out of round two. I don't. You've got Jaylen Brown, who's going to want the ball. You've got Edgecombe, you're stunting his development. You've got Embiid, he can't stay healthy. Your best pure scorer is Tyrese Maxey, and now there's questions as to who's the point guard. Is it him or is it LeBron? How much is LeBron going to play? Is he getting load managed like crazy and playing 25 minutes a game, or is he trying to do what he did there in Philadelphia? Are they kind of trying to bubble wrap him for the playoffs? Then you have guys off the bench that can contribute, but historically have wanted theirs as well. Nick Nurse has no experience presiding over this collection of egos where you've, again, got just the one ball trying to satisfy everybody. And, you know, I just think there's a potential for infighting because Embiid historically is not a leader, not an alpha, not a particularly great teammate. And Oh, by the way, at least according to reports, I don't know if this is true, but I've seen it reported that LeBron's going to have a documentary crew following him around all season, like his own personal last dance, because this could be the swan song retirement year. I know it's a 2-year deal, but player option on year two. This could be it. It could be one and done in Philadelphia for LeBron, and I am not going to be the least bit surprised if this ends poorly.
2: I don't agree with you about what Miami would have looked like if LeBron went there. But apparently LeBron agrees with you, and that's what matters here. He definitely went to the team that he felt like had the most talent. And I honestly, I don't know if he wanted to go back home. Also, I do think that there's that component to this story as well. What's interesting is, yes, Philadelphia has the most risk, but when you're talking about legacy, it also, frankly, has the most upside because he already won in Miami. He already did it in Cleveland. You run, I guess, the risk of maybe spoiling that a little. I know he was a made man, obviously, in both of those places and certainly in Cleveland. I mean, he couldn't have done anything to harm that there, but he also really, I don't know if he could have done a ton to elevate it there. It would have been great, I guess, if he had gone back and won another title, but to do it in Philadelphia, Adam, in this dream world we live in where he could, a team that hasn't been to the conference final since 2001, for the drought that they have, to win a championship there with that franchise, it would be another franchise that he brings back to redemption. And that's all part of the story and the LeBron lore. So it wouldn't just be that he's the only player in NBA history to ever do that. It would be also the way that he did it and the franchises that he did it for, these storied franchises mm-hmm. that needed his help to come back or to break that barrier once and for all, which has been the story of his entire career. So from a story perspective, it's beautiful. But all of it begs the question, does it help him in terms of the greatest of all time? Charles Barkley thinks so. Let's visit the MJ LeBron convo. He was on the Stephen A. Smith Show podcast, and he thinks that this could make LeBron the GOAT.
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5: I probably would. Dude, if he wins back-to-back at 44, 45 years old, listen, and that's the thing about the stiffer wives LeBron's hang out with. Like, it ain't no shame saying he's the third best basketball player you ever seen. But if he can still play, if they can win two more now. I didn't say one more. You said two more. If he wins two more, I think you have to be kind of crazy not to say he's the best to ever do it.
2: Here is Brian Windhorst responding to what he just heard from Charles Barkley on First Take.
6: What are we doing here? We're talking about him winning multiple more titles? What kind of preposterous situation? His legacy is established. It's set. It's done. What about three? Why not four? Why not five? Why not six? Why not 12? What?
7: They tried that in Miami. It didn't work.
6: I love Charles. He's such a value add to the sport. Talking about him adding two titles, I hate this about the NBA. I hate this. I hate that it's like, let's get our fingers out and let's start counting. One, two, nope, three is no good. Four is good, not good enough. Five, what about seven? What about nine? What about 16? I hate it.
2: You can hear in that clip, Adam, you can hear it. Brian Windhorst's head in his hands because he's so frustrated by this notion that LeBron needs to win more.
1: So I saw a tweet from someone whose handle is, they go by Boss Hog. Former MVPs as teammates. LeBron James 3, Michael Jordan 0. Former number one picks as teammates. LeBron James 9, Michael Jordan 0.
2: Oh, gosh.
1: Obviously the championships. Jordan 6, LeBron 3.5 because, you know, again, bubble championship with the Lakers.
2: That's not but a 3.5. Being... That one counts. My Heat were in it. Stop.
1: But the point being, look, I'm not going to begrudge a guy for ring chasing. I'm not, because winning is what it's all about. I applaud guys for leaving money on the table when they do, or, you know, going to where you've got the best chance. Like KD going to the Warriors, you know, joining a 73-win team that had just eliminated him in the playoffs, I know wasn't interpreted as a good look, and I get that. But what's the name of the game? Why do we do this if you're athletes, right? It's about winning. It is about collecting rings. But rings are not the only barometer. If that were the case, Bill Russell would be the undisputed GOAT. He won 11 championships in 13 years.
2: He is for some people. You know who he is for? You know who he is for, Adam? Older people than you and I. And that's really the point here, because the reality is people are going to do what you just said. LeBron could go win back-to-back in Philly, match Jordan's ring count, and people are still going to do exactly what you just did. And they're still going to want to give it to MJ if they're over 40 years old. If they're under 40 years old, all those people are going to give it to LeBron. Maybe at least from like 25 to 40 years old. And then under 25 years old, they're going to start giving it to Wemby, because this is the game that we play.
1: There's some Steph people in there.
2: Right. I might have forgotten a little Steph. People think Steph's the greatest of all time, though. Maybe.
1: Some do.
2: Well, whatever. And then it'll be, you know, and then like if you're under 5 years old, it'll be somebody else, because so much of who the greatest of all time is has everything to do with nostalgia and not actually who's the greatest. There's a handful of guys who are all interchangeable as the greatest for a multitude of reasons. And your vantage point,
1: conversation.
2: And yeah, it's who you grew up watching. And it's like, we're all here for LeBron, but we're watching him as adults. And it's just it's not as romantic of a experience when you're an adult as when you're a child, and these guys are larger than life and superheroes to you. And so
1: we love to compare eras. Did you guys see the way George Mikan handled The Rock? Listen, it's different for everybody. I understand. And the league changes and evolves. This is why, you know, the old heads like to say, this guy wouldn't have been able to play in our era in the 80s and the 90s. Look at how different, wide open, and soft the game is now. And it's that way in every sport. I am as guilty of it as anybody else. I believe Shohei Ohtani is the greatest baseball player that has ever lived, and people say Babe Ruth, and I laugh in their faces. Babe Ruth wishes he was Shohei Ohtani. Just because he came first does not even come close to mean that he was capable of doing the same things, where this guy is MVP and in the Cy Young conversation simultaneously for multiple years.
2: It's not a fair conversation anymore.
1: We've seen the film, and I see a guy out there who is out of shape and drinking and smoking cigarettes while he played, because you know what? Training was different back then.
2: I
1: couldn't do it.
2: You know what, Shohei? Do it with a cigar and a beer in your hand, and then we'll talk. Coming up next
1: here. Then you'll live a little.
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26: 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It's Myles Garrett. Unfortunately, now with the Los Angeles Rams.
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2: So every day as we head towards this NFL season and training camps, baby, they're officially getting going, Adam. We are so close to football being back. And as we gear up for it, we do our ESPN Radio Rank'em series. So we rank different stuff about the NFL every day. Today's stadiums, I felt like this one, Adam, was a little hard because it's like, what strategy do you take? How many NFL
1: it's very
2: stadiums?
1: Open to interpretation, this
2: right.
1: one.
2: Well, and then there's also, you know, how many NFL stadiums have you been to? Have you been to
1: sure.
2: all of them, right? I mean, I've been to a whole, you know, I travel for us here at ESPN Radio for college football. I've been to a lot of college football stadiums. I've been to a decent amount of NFL stadiums as well. What I've realized, though, through this experience is I've been to some really crappy NFL stadiums. I don't know if I've been to all the best ones. So what was your philosophy putting this thing together?
1: Yeah, it's tough. I wanted to kind of rank NFL fan bases, meaning like,
2: ooh,
1: you know,
2: like
1: coming off the world. Well, coming off the World Cup. You know, all the talk wasn't so much about the games in certain situations for the U.S., for the host cities. It was, you know, the Scots invading the Boston area, you know, just the environment, the atmosphere. So while I also have not been to a ton of different NFL cities for games, I'm thinking about where are the places I'd want to go to watch a game with that fan base.
2: That's a good strategy.
1: Because if I just want to boil it down, Amber, to numbers, social media following across NFL teams, Twitch or not Twitch, but Twitter and Instagram and TikTok and all that. I mean, the Patriots are number one. The math is the math.
2: Here you go. Here you go.
1: You can't
2: seen that
1: over,
2: coming from a mile
1: over 10
2: away.
1: Million followers. Not if every team has so. That.
2: If you say so. I like how you took Twitch quickly out of the equation. What do they have on Twitch? Is Twitch a follower thing? I was about
1: no,
2: to
1: that's
2: be
1: what
2: really...
1: that. I know. I misspoke. Twitch, I don't think has the
2: the followers.
1: Has the juice there.
2: I was about
1: yeah,
2: to be
1: I,
2: really
1: I don't think
2: impressed.
1: You can do it.
2: That a fellow over 40-er was referencing
1: no, but
2: Twitch.
1: It's, no, definitely. No,
2: I
1: no,
2: it's, thought you were super hip
1: I've heard,
2: for a second.
1: I've seen a Jaylen Brown stream once or twice.
2: There
1: but no,
2: go.
1: Instagram, X, YouTube followers, that's a big one too.
2: Jaylen Brown is also my entire familiarity with Twitch as a streaming platform. All right, so let's get into this. I also thought, by the way, I considered coming off the World Cup, knocking some of these stadiums off my list because they have turf, and now I know that they are fully capable of having real grass, and I'm really upset about
1: sure.
2: it because they should all be ashamed of themselves, but I decided not to do that right now. Let's get it going.
0: Number five.
2: You can do the honors here, Adam. Kick things off.
1: Ooh, number five, I'm going to say the Raiders. The Raiders fan base, I think, again, I haven't been to Allegiant. I understand it is beautiful. It's on the bucket list. I don't spend a lot of time in Vegas anyway, which is another thing I should probably course correct. But that is just, you want to talk passionate, scary-looking fan base with the way that obviously the just the face paint and all the black and silver and everything. I mean, it's there's an intimidation factor when you go there, and it is electric just on television. I can only imagine what it's like in person. So that one is high on the list for me.
2: I think I'm surprised that you're not a Vegas guy with how much you dabble.
1: Yeah.
2: You know,
1: just call me a degenerate, Amber. It's okay. I can take it.
2: There you go. Well, I was trying to be nice. You dabble. dabble in the betting. Speaking of, number five for me is Hard Rock Stadium in Miami, Florida. I guarantee I will be the only person that has that on their list. And I know I'm a homer because the Dolphins are my team. But that is a very underrated stadium. One that the ownership spent his own money, hundreds of millions of dollars, to build, did not take the taxpayer money to overhaul that stadium. It is a beautiful stadium, what Stephen Ross did to that thing. It's very cool. It's not like a half dome. It's not even a retractable dome. It's like he put this, you know, like that. It's like less than a half dome, but it's, you know, it still shades the seats. It was a brilliant idea for a place like Miami because, of course, you still get the weather on the field, but the fans get to be more comfortable there. I mean, it has a freaking nightclub in it. It's so cool. It's such a, and it, the suites, the 72 Club. I mean, it's just, it's unbelievable the amenities that that stadium has. So Hard Rock makes my list. Next.
3: Number four.
1: So I'm going to say Dallas, talking Cowboys. Now, I have been there in and around it. I haven't actually been for a game. I was outside the stadium at a watch party for one of the games against the Giants. And again, atmosphere being sort of the buzzword here. It was great. It was just an electric setting, to use that word again, as, you know, two sides that, you know, an intense NFL NFC East rivalry between Dallas and the New York Giants. And, you know, it didn't matter even that it was prime time. It felt like a playoff game. And I imagine that, you know, there at Jerry's World, you want to talk amenities. I know all the between the giant jumbotron and all the different things that exist in that stadium. You never have to worry about, you know, weather, being that you're indoors. Also, that's another perfect one.
2: Yeah, for me, Lumen Stadium comes in at number four on my list in Seattle, just basically because that downtown view is so awesome. It plays every time on TV. It's supposed to be an incredible experience there, but I just love how that stadium is built. Next.
3: Number three.
1: Yeah, for me, three on the list, Eagles, Lincoln Financial Field. Again, place that I have not been, but somewhere that, again, the crazies, the diehards, the people who throw batteries at Santa Claus. That's what I want to be around.
2: If you say so. If you want to be around that, I'm going to leave that to you. I'm AT&T Stadium. Here comes at number three on my list. At Jerry's World, it's iconic. I have been there. The screens are absolutely ridiculous. Obviously, the amenities, the retractable roof. I know there's a sunshine problem there in his own players' eyes. Remember that whole thing? But that's an incredible stadium. Next.
3: Number two.
1: You mentioned Seattle. That is number two for me. Again, to be among the 12s and just to see if the home field advantage is what everyone has been saying for over a decade that it is. I want to know firsthand.
2: Yeah. Mercedes-Benz Stadium in Atlanta comes in at number two. I've been there a bunch of times. That is a beautiful stadium. And
3: number one.
1: Packers, Lambeau. You know, it's on the bucket list to go and experience a Packers game where it's like negative 1,000 degrees and just freezing cold. The frozen tundra that is Lambeau Field. I feel like any football fan should have to experience that at least once.
2: This is where I'm going to knock out all the fancy stadiums that I haven't been to, because SoFi Stadium, slash Allegiant Stadium, slash Highmark Stadium, which is the Bills' new stadium. I've been to Orchard Park, but obviously I haven't been to the new one. People haven't even toured that one yet. Slash the new Washington Commander Stadium when it's done. I mean, just all the fancy stuff that they're building out, that they're all going to come in at number one. Coming up next here, speaking of fancy, Patrick Mahomes. How has he looked in camp? We'll talk about it right here on ESPN Radio.
3: 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Team to team.
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5: This is SportsCenter. I'm Ed Mangan. We start with injury news from baseball. A's All-Star catcher Shea Langeliers has opted for surgery on his torn meniscus. He will miss the remainder of the season. Yankees outfielder Cody Bellinger will now be out 4 to 6 weeks. He's dealing with a grade 2 hamstring strain. As the injuries continue to pile up for the Bronx Bombers, manager Aaron Boone talks about how to navigate his team through this tough stretch.
6: We have good players still, so, you know, it's different. There's no sugarcoating, you know, missing great players right now. All players that we're confident are going to be back in our lineup at some point, so there's that excitement. But we also feel like we have people capable of stepping up and helping us win games on a nightly basis.
5: As for tonight, the Yankees and White Sox were initially delayed by rain. They are underway on the south side of Chicago. And after one inning, the White Sox have jumped out to a 3-0 lead. The Marlins are trying to snap a 12-game losing streak. They lead the Phillies 5-4 as they play in the sixth inning. The Diamondbacks hold the last wild card spot in the NL. One game ahead of the Pirates. Arizona leads Pittsburgh 2-1 as they play in the sixth. Orioles on top of the Tigers 8-5 in the sixth. Braves and Mets tied at 3. As they play in the fifth inning. To news for the NFL, the agent for defensive tackle Vita Vea has told ESPN his client wants to be traded. Talks with Tampa and the defensive tackle for a contract extension stalled during the offseason. Colts quarterback Daniel Jones settled the Pat McAfee show. He's been cleared to practice at training camp. He's coming back from Achilles tear. Meanwhile, receiver Alec Pierce has been placed on the team's PUP list.
7: Hey, it's Evan Cohen. Coming up Tuesday, we'll continue to react to LeBron James choosing the 76ers as his next team and what that means for those players that are still available. It's on Sportsmanlike, 6 a.m. Eastern, right here on ESPN Radio, ESPN2, and ESPNU.

0: Rolling along here on Amber and Ian. Adam Kaufman is here. He's been hanging out, filling in for Ian tonight. 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We're getting you ready for the NFL season. We are ready for football to return. We were just doing our ESPN Radio Rank'em series, NFL style. If you missed it, check out the podcast, available wherever podcasts are available to you. But of course, one of the biggest storylines heading into the 2026 season is Patrick Mahomes. And what does it look like coming off of that injury? He is out there. He is with the team. He is moving. KC fans like our producer Stosh are very excited about it. Let's bring in Soren Petro, Sports Radio 810 WHB in Kansas City. And Soren, thanks so much for joining us. Let's just start with, how does he look?
1: So far pretty good. I'm not quite as, I don't want to say positive, but I think a lot of other people are saying he looks fine. He looks like he always did. I mean, it's a big brace that's cumbersome, and it may be a matter of it's just the brace that's affecting some of his movements. So I wouldn't say he looks like the Patrick Mahomes of old. I don't know if that's because of the brace or because there's still some range of motion and flexibility. I know he's done everything he could possibly do as far as the rehab, beating coaches and, you know, front office execs and scouts into the building to be working on all of his rehab. And so if it's possible, and they certainly sound quite optimistic that it is possible, and they're starting to sound like it is likely that he will play week one. But, you know, he looks a little bit different carrying that big cumbersome brace around.
2: How long do you suppose they're budgeting for? And I know it's the great unknown, especially coming off the injury that he is, but knowing what a huge part of his game mobility is, even if he's cleared and ready for week one, it could still be a number of weeks, months even, before Mahomes looks like the Mahomes of old on a week-to-week basis. Or, you know, are they just thinking that ultimately we just got to get this guy right in time for the playoffs? Hopefully there is a playoff spot.
1: Or is this a time where we see that he's having to do a crash course of becoming the player that he would be at 34, 35, 36, whenever he loses that mobility? Because I think that's

0: something that every quarterback, not every quarterback, the Peyton Mannings and Tom Brady's don't, because they were never mobile to begin with. But, you know, and Aaron Rodgers was a really, you know, agile, not a scrambler, you know, not a guy that was really a threat to go the distance on you, but a guy that could buy himself time and, you know, run for some first downs, get a fresh set of downs. And he evolved over time into becoming what is just a pure pocket passer. And now nobody gets it out of the pocket any quicker than he does. But Patrick Mahomes will be 31. So at some point that athleticism starts to wane anyway. And I think he's, you know, smart enough quarterback that digs in and knows that that evolution would have to occur at some point. And I think it's really incumbent upon Andy Reid to make his adjustments, to change the offense, to not send maybe five guys out, maybe leave somebody in to help protect so that Patrick Mahomes doesn't have to do it all on his own, that if there's a blitz, he's not accounting for one or two guys, that he's just going to make them all miss, that, you know, you keep some people in. So I think that's the whole thing of Patrick Mahomes and what's he going to be like, what's the mobility going to be like, but then how is Andy Reid going to change the structure of the offense? I mean, I think Kenneth Walker is a clear sign that they want to play with more power. They want to run the football, at least they want to run it. Do they run it out of RPOs, or do they, you know, go heavy the way a lot of other teams are and, you know, try to pound the rock and then play action to protect their quarterback? I think that's the hope of a lot of Chiefs fans, the direction that they will turn.
1: It would be pretty wild if this knee injury ends up being the reason that Mahomes ends up learning how to play a different style and prolong his career well into his 40s so he continues to terrorize the league into Brady-level days. Zoran Petro joining us here from 810 WHB in KC. How is he mentally, Zoran? I know, obviously, he's been talking to reporters. He's been talking about how hard it was not to be able to get up and run after his kids. But I mean going into this season, because there is going to be expectations that, hey, he's Patrick Mahomes, right? And so I know right now we're about to talk about a ranking quarterbacks list from Sports Illustrated where he's still ranked as the best quarterback in the league. Do you think that that could get to him if he's limited in any way and if he isn't exactly the same old Patrick Mahomes that we've always seen?
0: You know, I've had a lot of people ask me, you know, what's Patrick like, you know, the guy, what is he like to deal with? And he is the same guy every single day, and he seemingly has never made a mistake of any kind while wearing or representing the Kansas City Chiefs. And this is no different. I mean, Patrick Mahomes, if you had a group of coaches and executives say, well, how do we want our guy to respond to questions when he's in this situation? He would have checked every single box. I mean, he talked about rehabbing as soon as the injury was diagnosed, before he'd even, you know, had the surgery. He was talking about the rehab process. He attacked that, like I said, as hard as you possibly could. In fact, their fear privately, I mean, he's smart enough that he's going to listen to the doctors. He's not going to go beyond what they did. He's going to do everything they say he can do. But there was a little bit of fear. Does he push it too hard? Like, I think that was their concern more so than, is he really out there working on it? I mean, they had another guy who had knee surgery, not as severe, but, you know, Rashee Rice had to figure out how to, you know, have knee surgery while in jail, serving 30 days in jail. So the polar opposite of what you deal with a Rashee Rice has been what Patrick Mahomes has been. And I think the organization appreciates that. That's why in the midst of rehabbing, they gave him a new contract with lots more guaranteed money and made sure that he knew that he's their guy, and they have no doubt that he's going to come back and play at a very high level, even if it does look a little bit different. So, you know, he has always been about the rehab and talked about it, and always taken the time, though, to say, like, I've got to hit all these different check marks, all these different benchmarks, and he knew what it was he had to accomplish, and I think he's worked very hard at making sure he did that.
2: Between Rice, Xavier Worthy, Tyquan Thornton, obviously Travis Kelce is a guy that generally kind of gets bubble rear. I think a lot of people believe this is sort of the swan song season for him. And, you know, after, you know, he's got the podcast life, obviously just got married, somewhat high profile. But is there another weapon that could join? You know, Tyreek Hill, could there be a reunion when he gets himself healthy? Stephon Diggs is still out there. Doesn't it feel like this offense is still lacking something?
0: You know, yes, and I think it always will, or at least some part of the football team will always be lacking something. When you pay as much as you are for the quarterback, I don't know that your roster is ever. Now, the Rams have done a hell of a job at debunking what I'm about to say, but I think it's, let me put it this way, it's really hard to make your roster complete in every spot when you're paying a big price for the quarterback. The Rams have done a great job of just throwing tons and tons of draft picks at it and have built a roster that's amazingly deep. And I think everybody recognizes what a great job they've done on that. The Chiefs, you know, have always been about keeping their star players. I mean, there's a little bit of a Stars and Jags that are going to be at work and have been at work here for a while. I mean, they've got the highest paid defensive tackle, one of the what is now one of the highest paid tight ends, the highest paid quarterback, the highest paid center, the highest paid right guard, or second highest paid center now. They've got the third highest paid middle linebacker. You know, they've splashed a lot of money around on those guys, and those guys have to play at a high level. They have to earn that money. I think that's why there's a lot of focus really on Chris Jones. They've finally, you know, they put a lot into that defensive line to try to make him shine a little bit more. But, you know, the big money guys got to play well. And if there's a spot on the offensive side where you go, okay, we're not sure where we are, it's wide out. I mean, nobody's clamoring to get Juju Smith-Schuster back, not because he wasn't liked, but just because he's not a big-time receiver anymore. But he played 52% of the snaps. Nobody's asking for Hollywood Brown back, not because he wasn't liked, but he's just a decent player, but he played 50% of their snaps. So, you know, they've lost wide receivers that they played above the guys that are going to go out there and play this year, right? And whether it was Xavier Worthy being hurt, Rashi Rice being suspended, you know, there is a lot riding on the wideouts. They did bring in a new and much more experienced wide receivers coach in Chad O'Shea, who's also been a passing game coordinator. And there's a noticeable difference in the tenor about how the wide receiver drills have gone at OTAs, mini camps, and early in the training camp drills. And so I think they're counting on him to be able to get more out of their players, because there's no doubt Xavier Worthy hasn't lived up to the billing of his, and Rashi Rice has struggled to get on the field. And Tyquan Thornton had about two games where people thought, wow, they got a real stud here. He's living up to why New England took him so high in the draft, and then he kind of faded away. So they're going to have to get a lot more from their receivers, or Father Time is going to have to reverse the clock on Travis Kelce, which I think is a little bit unlikely. And you just mentioned the busy offseason he had a couple years ago. He chased around Taylor Swift on her concert tour, and he came in out of shape and admitted that he wasn't in the best shape. I'm not trying to, you know, condemn the guy. You're you know, falling in love with the you know, busiest and most popular pop star in the world. I mean, why not experience life? There's more to life than football. But he really dedicated himself once that tour was over last offseason to getting back into shape, and you could tell there was a difference. And the question is, with the wedding and everything, has he had time to put in, you know, the kind of work that he did last year? Because if he didn't, at his age, you're going to notice.
1: A lot of people get into wedding shape, so maybe it'll work out for Travis Kelce. Before we get you out of here, Soren, let's go back to the quarterback position for a second, but not talk about that starter who's there, and let's talk about the backups, because who is the backup? I mean, now you have Justin Fields in that mix. You have Garrett Nussmeier in the mix. Who is actually going to be Mahomes' backup?
0: I'd be surprised if Garrett Nussmeier got into that mix, although I will say that people have really liked what they've seen from him. And I think the Chiefs were very surprised that he was still there in the seventh round. But, you know, he is a rookie, and it's a big jump. But, you know, some people have been impressed with what he's done to this point. That's a long way to go from impressing a little bit in non-padded practices and playing in an NFL game and playing at a high level. So I'd be really surprised if Justin Fields isn't that guy. But the early returns are that it hasn't been great from Justin Fields. Like, all the knocks you've heard about his passing, they have been evident here with the Kansas City Chiefs. Now, they're running the offense that they want to run. I think if they do have to turn to Justin Fields for a little bit of time, there will be tweaks. They will take advantage of his mobility and his running, and it'll look a little bit different. But I think right now they're throwing him in and saying, okay, within our scheme, what can you do? And then we'll figure out how to dial it back if we do have to turn to you. And Andy Reid also, in Justin Fields' defense, is very adamant about wanting his quarterbacks to make mistakes, wanting them to push the envelope and throw interceptions. I mean, he said to me a couple of times, if my quarterback's not throwing interceptions in training camp, and, you know, then we don't know how far we can go. We haven't pushed the envelope. You've got to push to the point to where it breaks, and then you know, okay, this is how far we can go. Now let's dial it back. From here below is where we want to be. So if Fields has embraced that, because I know Alex Smith really struggled with it when he came in. That was Andy Reid was urging him to, like, go downfield, you know, go ahead and see what you can do with this, and then we'll dial it back when we find out what the limits are. And Pat, you know, to his credit, he throws a lot of training camp picks, right? And because he's willing to do that, he embraces what Andy Reid's telling him. So, you know, it's not fair to just judge, you know, Fields this quick. You'd like to have seen him be a little bit sharper, but I think there are reasons why he may not look as sharp as maybe some of the fans would want, and he's still, you know, maybe doing exactly what Andy Reid has asked him to do.
1: Yeah, it feels like the backup might be a little bit important when you have a quarterback, obviously, coming off of a major injury. You can check out Soren Petro on Sports Radio 810 WHB in Kansas City. Thanks, Soren. We appreciate it.
0: Thanks for having me.
1: 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Coming up next here on Amber and Ian with Adam Kaufman filling in for Ian tonight. Even coming off of that knee injury, is Patrick Mahomes the number one quarterback in the NFL? We'll talk about it right here on ESPN Radio.
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1: 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You're listening to Amber and Ian, Adam Kaufman. is filling in for Ian tonight. We were just having a conversation with Soren Petro from Kansas City about Patrick Mahomes and his progress. And I know KC fans, Adam, are so excited to have him back out there. And yes, he's got the big old brace on, but he's moving, and that's what matters. And so you feel like you've got hope that maybe he'll be ready in the beginning of the season. And I know certainly that that's the goal. But it's interesting because Sports Illustrated put out the 2026 NFL preseason quarterback rankings. And Patrick Mahomes is still here at number one, according to SI. It goes Patrick Mahomes, Josh Allen, Matt Stafford, Lamar Jackson, and Joe Burrow ranking out the top five. And if you really look at that list, is that based on what actually we saw this past season, or is that based on what we think of these quarterbacks? Because there's an argument to be made that Patrick Mahomes should no longer necessarily be taking that number one spot.
2: Oh, it's asinine. I'm sorry. It is ridiculous. The Patrick I don't even think Patrick Mahomes is a top five quarterback entering the 2026 season, let alone number one. Let me do my best Mark Zeno for a second. This guy has been getting worse four consecutive years. Every single year, he's getting worse, worse, worse. The yards have gone down, Amber. The yards were at 5,250 back in 2022, and since then, about 4,200 and then 4,000, and last year, albeit in a shortened season, 14 games, 3,600. The touchdowns, 41 to 27 to 26 to last year, 22. The interceptions have stayed pretty close. QB rating has gone down from 105 to last year, below 90. Completion percentage last year was 62.7. That was a career worst. Career worst. I'm not going to say Patrick Mahomes is done and dust, but what he is a guy coming off of a torn ACL and LCL, and there's a reason the Chiefs, as we just talked about with Seren, there's a reason they went out and signed the Super Bowl MVP Kenneth Walker to come in and build differently, try and win differently. They know that Patrick Mahomes, who may or may not even be ready and available, could be Justin Fields in week one, but let's just suppose it's going to be Mahomes in week one, as you know people are tending to believe. You still have a guy that is not mobile in the way that he has been throughout his career. He's coming off a serious injury, and so they have the best running back in ability in that backfield that they have had really since Kareem Hunt the first time around, however many years ago that was. So this is a team that is in flux, that is trying to figure out if it's even good enough still to win its division with the Chargers reloading. Mike McDaniel running the offense there now, which, you know, say what you will about his Dolphins tenure, he's still awfully good at that, I believe. Obviously, the Broncos are a team that a lot of people believe is going to be live to win that division. The Raiders are not going to win the division, but they're going to be markedly better than they were last year and should at least be a tough out and maybe could surprise KC and split a couple meetings with them. That's all just to say Patrick Mahomes, I think, has an uphill battle to get that team back to where it wants to be, which is not a division winner. It's a Super Bowl contender. And to put Patrick Mahomes at the top of that list among all the QBs entering next season, when Josh Allen and Lamar Jackson and Joe Burrow and Drake May and Justin Herbert and Matthew Stafford exist, is crazy to me. He's got to earn it again.
1: It's interesting that he has to earn it, though, to you, and somebody like Justin Herbert doesn't have to earn it to you yet, because Justin Herbert, in my opinion,
2: regular season,
1: has never earned it yet. Now, I agree with you. It scares me as a Dolphins fan to have my former coach now as his OC, because I think that's going to go incredibly well for the Chargers, not so well for my Dolphins when we have to watch it go very well for the Chargers. So I can see him taking a big step forward, but I'm not willing to give those guys the billing above Patrick Mahomes, who I've seen do so much, obviously, in his career. I do agree with you, though, to an extent, but it also comes down to how we're judging these quarterbacks, because yes, you just did your Mark Zeno impression and you just referenced the declining stats there for Patrick Mahomes. Maybe that has a little bit to do with what's been around Patrick Mahomes these last 4 years, right? And when you consider it season by season, then of course, when we do consider how the season ended with the injury this past season, it's not just about Mahomes. It's also been about what he's been up against in the team in terms of its entire construction. And so if you are just judging quarterbacks based on what their ability is, then Patrick Mahomes would still hasn't really given you a reason not to be near the top. If you're judging the quarterback based on the stats, then we can have that conversation if we're sort of ignoring everything else around these guys. And I don't know how what's the easiest way to have that conversation. If we're just doing it off stats and I guess success, then Matthew Stafford's the best quarterback in the National Football League, right? And that, I mean, that makes a lot of sense. Do you believe he's going to be that again this season at his age? Are we playing that game? How do we

0: judge that. And so there's a lot of ways that we can do this. I mean, purely if we're going on stats, if you're just going on passing stats for yardage, Patrick Mahomes last season wasn't even a top 10 quarterback in the league, nevertheless a top 5 quarterback in the league, Adam. But now I think we're getting crazy if we just do that.
1: Yeah, it's not all about stats, but the injury, I'm not saying if Patrick Mahomes weren't coming off of this injury and a shortened season and going through this offseason of rehab and rehabilitation, getting himself right, I would probably, almost definitely, have him in my top five. But I think, and I still wouldn't have him at number one, by the way, but I think this injury and coming off of what he did, which again, medical miracles aside, it's a serious, significant injury, again, for a mobile quarterback to be dealing with a knee. So I just can't expect him to all of a sudden be right and be himself out of the gate in 2026. It takes these guys time.
0: Who's
1: to
0: the quarterback real quick?
1: Acclimated again.
0: We're up against it. Who's the quarterback you would want if you were a general manager right now in the NFL? You could have anybody. All the money's the same.
1: I would say Joe Burrow if you could promise me he's
0: really
1: healthy, but you can't.
0: Well, you can't.
1: So I will say Josh Allen.
0: Okay,
1: I'm going to say Josh Allen.
0: All right. Okay. Josh Allen. I mean, Patrick Mahomes done a lot more winning than Mr. Josh Allen. But yeah, I don't know if I can argue.
1: We're living in the moment, not ranking.
0: We're living
1: careers
0: in the moment. Yep, that's true. All right. Fair enough. I made you the GM. You can do whatever you want. Coming up next, we will hear from Mahomes and many more in the return of Sound On, Sound Off NFL edition right here on Amber and Ian with Adam Kaufman filling in for Ian tonight.
2: Hey, this is Rich Eisen. 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
13: I'm Ed Bank, and we start with baseball, where injuries continue to pile up for the Yankees. Outfielder Cody Bellinger will now be out 4 to 6 weeks as he continues to deal with a grade 2 hamstring strain. Meanwhile, A's all-star catcher Shea Langeliers has opted for surgery on his torn meniscus. He will be out for the remainder of the season. On the diamond tonight, the Marlins are trying to snap a 12-game losing streak. They had a 5-2 lead, but Philadelphia played at 4 in the 6th. The Phillies now lead the Marlins 6-5 as they play in the 8th inning. Diamondbacks trying to hold the third wildcard spot in the NL. They lead the Pirates 2-1 in the 8th. In the 7th, the Orioles are out slugging the Tigers 8-5. Mets lead the Braves 5-3 as they play in the 7th inning. Early in the 3rd, the White Sox lead the Yankees 3-0. Rain delay with the Cubs and Cardinals, and the Guardians and Reds have been postponed. They will have a makeup game tomorrow. Turn to the NFL, and another player requesting a trade. With training camp getting underway, the agent for defensive tackle Vita Vea told ESPN his client wants out. Talks of a contract extension for Vea have stalled in Tampa. Colts quarterback Daniel Jones said on the Pat McAfee show he's been cleared for practice at camp. Meanwhile, receiver Alec Pierce is on the team's PUP list. ESPN's Adam Schefter talked about where a couple of receivers may land.
14: Well, I think the Commanders definitely will be in play for Stephon Diggs. I think that's a viable landing spot. I think the IU situation with the Commanders, I think that's gets a little bit here. Like, I think that was on the track to happening, and it went off the track.
13: Meanwhile, teams continue to report to training camp by tomorrow. All 32 teams will have reported.
15: Hey, it's your resident Super Bowl champ, Chris Candy. 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
1: It is your wedding anniversary, and you are sitting here spending it with me.
2: 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I was like, hey, you know, so how do you feel about me working our anniversary night? And fortunately, she is not someone that makes a real big deal out of these things.
1: We over here are not big anniversary people either, so I would be with your wife. I would be okay with it. But I do think you did the clutch move that you texted her and asked permission, essentially. You texted her in advance because that's the move. That's what you have to do. You can't just make plans. And you get brownie points for even remembering when our boss texted you and said, hey, can you fill in for Ian? Because there are definitely dudes out there that would have just said, yeah, I can work, and totally not even realized what they're agreeing to.
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2: Fire it all.
1: By tomorrow, every NFL team will be fully in training camp. You're listening to Amber and Ian. Adam Kaufman is here. He's filling in for Ian tonight. We're presented to you by Progressive Insurance. NFL season ain't too far away, baby. That's what that means. And we are excited for it. We are ready to have some football back in our lives. And when there is training camp, there are microphones, which means that there is sound all over the place from these NFL training camps. And it is good to hear from some of these guys again and some of these guys just joining the NFL. So let's do sound on, sound off, NFL training camp style. Let's get to it.
0: They said it, but what do they really mean?
3: What are you trying to say to us?
0: Sound on, sound off with Amber and Ian.
1: And Adam Kaufman filling in for Ian tonight. So let's start with Patrick Mahomes. We just had a whole conversation about Mr. Patrick Mahomes. If you missed it, we also had on Soren Petro from Kansas City. If you missed the latest on Patrick Mahomes, check out the podcast on the ESPN app. But the Chiefs quarterback was asked if he will play this preseason.
4: I think we'll just see when we get there. Like, I'm a competitor, so game day I'm going to want to be out there. But I understand the process of getting myself ready to play in the regular season is more important, but we will see. I mean, the coaches and docs will kind of make that decision for me, but I'll prepare myself like I'm going to play, and then if I'm just doing a very hard warm-up, I will take that as serious as playing in the preseason game. And so it's just it's a couple weeks away, but it feels like a long ways away. I'm going to go with the next step of just kind of going out there with the rookies this week.
1: Doesn't sound like he's playing to me, Adam.
2: Who cares? I mean, not a big deal. Not even a little bit. Patrick Mahomes doesn't need to be out there for the preseason if he's still in the process of getting himself right. He's been around long enough. He trusts his body. Obviously, he knows his body better than any of us or anybody on the medical staff. If he doesn't feel like he needs to be out there, if it comes to that, then I'm fine with that. Now, that being said, this is not someone who, like a Tom Brady later in his career, just never played in the preseason. Mahomes, historically, is generally out there for a couple of games. If he feels like that's what he needs, especially coming off the injury and some unknowns with the body, then that's fine, too. But I'm not going to have a passionate opinion one way or the other.
1: Yeah, I don't really care if we see Patrick Mahomes in the preseason. I mean, I guess if we did, it would make KC fans feel very good that you're going to see him at the beginning of the regular season. If I'm that coaching staff, I want to be very, very, very, very cautious with my starting quarterback, though. And there ain't no reason to roll him out there in the preseason. I even think from that sound, it sounded like Patrick Mahomes didn't really think he was going to end up playing in a preseason. He ain't ready to play. He's out there practicing with a gigantic brace on. All that matters is that he is going to be healthy. And frankly, not healthy for week one. All that matters is that he will be healthy at some point this coming season and that he will start looking and feeling like himself again. If he could do that by the end of this regular season, that would be a huge accomplishment when you're talking about an injury that a lot of guys don't feel normal coming off of for at least a year after they come off of that injury. So we'll see how he settles in. But yeah, absolutely be cautious with him. Fernando Mendoza, the Raiders quarterback, the now Raiders quarterback, the former Heisman Trophy winner and Indiana Hoosiers quarterback, was upon further review, and he was asked about where the quarterback competition stands right now between him and Kirk Cousins in Las Vegas.
5: It's going to be competing with each other, not competing against each other. Competing with each other, pushing each other to be the best quarterback we can possibly be for the Las Vegas Raiders and to enable to then win as many games as possible rather than against withholding information, wishing maybe not the best intent on somebody.
1: This is the only quarterback room in the country, Adam, that I might believe it, that they're in this together.
2: I mean, I was going to say, insert from the schedule release video for the Raiders. Did we just become best friends? I think that Kirk Cousins, to his credit, knows what's up at this stage of his career, knows who he is, understands that he is a bridge, obviously, to the future, which is Fernando Mendoza, and is happy for any and all opportunities that he's able to get. I think, personally, it's ridiculous if Mendoza is not out there under center in week one, which, of course, it sounds like he will not be. He's the number one overall pick in the draft. Do you want to say a top five pick, a number three pick, Drake May, you know, with the Patriots, sat for a little bit behind Jacoby Brissett? When you're the number one pick, a la Cam Ward last year, ready or not, here we go. You throw him to the fire. Get out there. I know they went out and they signed a bridge guy and a veteran, and obviously Cousins can help you, you know, for a little bit, but the whole we're not competing against each other, we're competing with each other, I believe it with Mendoza. I do. I take him at face value, but I think Clint Kubiak wants him out there as badly as I do. I think they want him to go out there in the preseason and win this job so they can confidently hand it over to the defending college champion and Heisman winner.
1: It's funny, when Mendoza was speaking, you and I were both grinning listening to him speak, because you're absolutely right. It is just like that schedule release video between those two. I think it's going to be fun to see them in the same locker. Whoever ends up being the starter and the backup at whatever points in the season, it's going to be funny watching those two together. A.J. Brown, the Patriots wide receiver, talked about dropping a pass from Drake May in the first practice.
6: Just bring it in. You know, I did the hard part. I caught it away from my body and just bringing it in with my other hand. You know, Vray doesn't care about style points, and I don't either. You know, so maybe he thought that I was just trying to get the crowd going or something. But it's Vray, you know. So you just, you know, take everything with a grain of salt and, you know, listen to him and shoot, just make the catch, you know.
1: Adam, are you concerned that your new receiver is dropping passes from your quarterback?
2: So this isn't like the old days of Bill Belichick chewing out Tom Brady and other guys in camp. I think it's a lot more playful maybe with someone like Mike Vrabel, and obviously a huge chunk of the reason why A.J. Brown is a Patriot today is because of Mike Vrabel. He played for him in Tennessee. He loves him. They remain close to this day, constantly in touch, even when they were at different homes. Obviously, as we've discussed, A.J. Brown has fantasized about being a Patriot. He was a Patriots fan growing up, had a Patriots rug in his house even while he played for the Eagles. This was a long time coming. Obviously, dropping a pass in training camp, as he laughed off, no, not a big deal. But I really think that we are in for an electric, incredible season out of A.J. Brown. I think he's a 1,500-yard receiver with this Drake May, Josh McDaniels offense.
1: It's shocking that you think somebody on the Patriots is going to be good this season. I find that to be absolutely shocking. Daniel Jones, the Colts quarterback, was on the Pat McAfee show. I'll be shocked if Pat McAfee thinks the Colts or anybody on the Colts is going to be good this season.
2: Are we that transparent?
1: Here is Daniel Jones updating how he's feeling after his Achilles tear.
7: Yeah, I'm feeling good. I think, plan is to be back in 11-on-11, full team drills tomorrow or Wednesday when we start up practice. So be out there with the guys, excited to get back rolling, but feeling good. And rehab's been good to this point. Still some work to do as we get ready for week one, but feeling really good with where I am.
8: You're an 11-on-11 on Wednesday. So we're talking day one of training camp. We are full go. We're doing the entire, we're all over everything, yes?
7: Oh, yeah.
1: He's fully cleared.
2: Look, I'll say, if it's true, I'll say big deal. I mean, that's a good thing, obviously, for a Colts team that I think people other than Colts fans have blocked it out of their minds just how poorly last year ended. This team was 8-2. Daniel Jones was in the MVP conversation. They were front runners to win the AFC. Shane Steichen was the runaway favorite to be coach of the year, and they didn't win another game. Between the Jones injury, other guys getting banged up, Jonathan Taylor obviously was never the same, you know, after the quarterback changes, because remember they brought in Phillip Rivers off a coach in high school. Riley Leonard got a couple of looks. It was just a disaster. If you can get back, and Alec Pierce will play into this too, and I know he's on the PUP list. But if he can be right and Jones can be right, you have a Colts team in a soft division that is capable of making some noise.
1: Those Phillip Rivers stats aren't so bad when you look them up. It's wild that he came in off the couch.
2: How did that happen?
1: 63% completion percentage from Phillip Rivers. Daniel Jones. It's big news if he's healthy enough to be cleared to do 11-11 in 2 days from now. Also, though, he's coming in off an Achilles. Everybody calm down. Just be easy with him, man. He doesn't need to be out there hitting people. Certainly, I don't think that they're going to be doing that. Coming up next here on Amber and Ian with Adam Kaufman filling in for Ian tonight. Stanford is leading the way in what could be the next big step in the future of college football. We'll talk about it right here on ESPN Radio.
0: The traditions. The rivalries. Drama.
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0: 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I didn't mess up the read. There you have it. You're listening to Amber and Ian. Adam
1: well
0: Kaufman.
1: Done.
0: Adam Kaufman's here. He's filling in for Ian tonight. Something interesting is happening across college sports, Adam. And listen, college sports, we know the landscape is a mess. And we know it's ever evolving and quickly changing and that there's a whole bunch of people trying to sort it out. But now student athletes have done something relatively interesting. We've sort of seen this before, but this is the first time that it's really gaining any sort of traction and could maybe at some point in the future have an impact. And it's a group of Stanford University football players have established the first ever chapter of the College Football Players Association. So it's a move intended to create a foundation for eventual unionization and collective bargaining if we were to ever get there. In the fifth year of CFBPA's existence, Stanford became the first school to reach the membership threshold of players necessary to elect representatives. CFBPA leaders are in active conversations with players at least three other schools, and executives are confident in the announcement of more chapters in the coming weeks. So basically, this is college football players trying to unionize. And this is essentially the first steps to do that. And whereas we've seen it before, when we saw it before, Adam, it was really the wild, wild west in college sports. What's a little bit different about this, although it still very much feels like the wild, wild west, now we actually do have universities paying student athletes because we do have these parameters where they have the $20 million that they can give out, right? So now it's not just the NIL world that we're living in. And all of that makes this landscape more ripe for an actual eventual collective bargaining type system, although there's a lot of hurdles to get there.
2: Well, between the two of us, you're the one with more of a legal background than me, obviously. So I do defer to you to speak intelligently on all of this. But first, of course, it was the smart kids at Stanford, right, that began this thing.
0: You know,
2: it wasn't happening somewhere else.
0: Yeah,
2: that's right. I don't want to.
0: That
2: diminish
0: struck me.
2: Some
0: I did notice that
2: schools.
0: As well.
2: Of course, Nerds. It was the Stanford kids. What's the rowing team at Harvard didn't want to start one of these things. Instead, it's the
0: there are other
2: Yale.
0: Sports. By
2: why
0: the way,
2: why not Yale football? These. Yeah, no, it's true. I think it's, you know, this is the next step of all things NIL and beyond. I don't think, and maybe I'm wrong, maybe I'm naive, I don't think we're building to a point truly where you're going to start to see salary caps, you know, among the process of all of this. I know obviously there are going to be financial restrictions, but a strict salary cap that is put in place with a collectively bargained agreement, that to me feels like something that's unattainable, or at least, you know, many years away. Again, this is just one campus, one school where this has began. You know, you're talking about hundreds of schools where new chapters would have to start to be launched and unionized across them as well. I don't know. I don't know what the net positive in the short term of this is. Not to say there's a negative. I just don't know ultimately what it's going to achieve in the short term for, you know, anyone that elects to attempt to follow something similar.
0: Well, really, at the end of the day, all of this is trying to address the issues that are pervasive in college sports. And we see right now there is the bill going through, working its way through Congress. And right now, I know the lawmakers are trying to tweak some of it to get more support from the SEC and the Big Ten right now, who oppose overall this bill. But we see this college sports bill. And so is it going to go through Congress and actually get approved? I mean, right now, the odds are still very much stacked against that eventually happening because, heck, Adam, it's hard to get things approved, period. When it comes to federal laws, it's hard to get people to agree in today's political climate. Okay, so that's for starters. And now we're talking about doing it surrounding college sports. So chances are that that's probably going to fail, but they're trying to tweak it. And it's certainly running into some roadblocks. But that's one way of addressing it, is you get the federal government to pass some sort of federal laws and give the NCAA some antitrust exceptions. And then they can regulate collegiate sports more and try to avoid some of those lawsuits that have sort of confused this whole situation. And then the other way is if you did go towards a collective bargaining model where you just straight up start treating the players like employees. And if you're going to do that, then yeah, they would end up collectively bargaining. They would form unions, but that would also give you the means to negotiate with them if they had a true unionship. And then you could have an actual collective bargaining agreement. And basically, all of those routes, either of those routes, it's just leading to rules and regulations. And it does seem like in the world that we now live in, which this is different than a few years ago, the world that we now live in college sports is that there is so much frustration with where we are that the appetite is so strong for rules and regulations, period, that even something like going towards a collective bargaining unionization model is met with far less resistance than it once was. I mean, just a few years ago, there was no school authorities that wanted anything to do with that. There was no conferences that even wanted to entertain the thought of that. And now, a few years later, we're living in a world where the SEC had they just listened to a presentation on a collective bargaining model and unionization for student athletes. Now, it's not suggesting that they're going to do it and that it's not still met with resistance from the conference, but the fact that they're even listening to these ideas, the fact that these Stanford kids are organizing in this way and we are seeing them gain some traction and they're trying to gain traction across their conference. And the idea is if you get enough on board, then you can try to go and you can try to present it to the conference as a unionization model. And what's interesting is some of these school presidents, some of these athletic directors and some of these coaches now are like, hell, let's just let them unionize. If it means that we can collectively bargain with them and we can get some rules. And that train of thought did not exist, I would say, even 5 years ago. Nevertheless, you know, if we're talking about in the last few years, I mean, it's such a new thing, the way that this landscape has changed and with it, the way that it has changed so rapidly and the frustrations that have developed with those rapid changes is why now you're even in a place where it's being taken more seriously when the student athletes do this.
2: Do you think they have to worry about retaliation from coaches?
0: What do you mean by that exactly?
2: Well, in the sense that obviously if there's a, you know, if you're trying to get everyone to join a group, obviously, and get players from other schools to create their own chapters and all of that, and then ultimately, some of the money isn't flowing basically in the directions that higher ups, including boosters for that matter, believe that money should be going. Is there, could it lead to, you know, players not getting recruited, not having roster spots, not having, you know, there's NIL related fallout potentially?
0: Right.
2: Could you be sat? You know, it costs you playing time.
0: Well, you have right now, you have no assurances, you have no protections, you're not actually an employee. And that's, of course, why the student athletes want to be. You know, it'd be a huge advantage to them if they were. And, you know, there's a whole, obviously, if they become employees and there's a whole bunch of labor law issues, and then what are you doing in terms of benefits and just different things? Like, you know, there's a whole, that opens up a whole Pandora's box. And that's why traditionally the schools and the conferences have wanted nothing to do with any of it. But also, right now, they're in such a complicated situation that are they saving themselves headaches by not dealing with any of that? The difference with the federal law, and a lot of people obviously are proponents of that. Now, the SEC, for example, is not, and the Big Ten's not, because as part of that bill, it prohibits super conferences. And they don't like that idea. You know, there's things in that bill that aren't supported by the conferences. But overall, the conferences and the school officials would prefer to try to go that route because, very importantly, you have a bill right now going through Congress that it would potentially dictate the lives of student athletes that the student athletes had very little to do with. And that's why these Stanford football players and the student athletes want to go to a model of collective bargaining, because right now they haven't even been brought in to give their voice on this potential legislation that could theoretically be signed into federal law. In this model, they would have a voice. And so, yes, it would be a voice that then the schools and the universities and the conferences have to listen to. And that doesn't sound ideal, but right now, the student athletes are running things through NIL. And so already the power has shifted in such a means, in such a way, that maybe you just afford them that opportunity to have a voice and everybody sits down at a table together. And for that, you'd need unionization. Coming up next, we'll find out what's a big deal and what's not a big deal.
1: Camp to camp. Let's go! Team to team. The season hasn't even started yet, and I already want to vomit. That's what I love about Cowboys Nation. It's Super Bowl or bust. 44 days until kickoff. The countdown continues on ESPN Radio.
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13: Hey, it's Evan Cohen coming up Tuesday, and we'll continue to react to LeBron James choosing the 76ers as his next team and what that means for those players that are still available. 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
8: For Mississippi State football. And

0: remainder of the season. Meanwhile, Yankees outfielder Cody Bellinger will be out 4 to 6 weeks. He has a grade 2 hamstring strain. Bellinger's Yankees are leading the White Sox in the fourth inning 4-3. The Marlins have lost 12 in a row. They had a 5-2 lead on the Phillies tonight. Now in the bottom of the ninth, Philadelphia leads 7-5. The Diamondbacks lead the Pirates by one game for the last wild card spot of the NL. They are tied at 2 as they move to the 10th inning in Pittsburgh. Orioles leading the Tigers in the bottom of the ninth 8-5. It's the Mets on top of the Braves 9-3 in the bottom of the eighth. The Cubs and Cardinals continue to wait out a rain delay in St. Louis. Out of football, the agent for defensive tackle Vita Vea has told ESPN his client wants to be traded from Tampa. Talks for a contract extension have stalled. The NFL Network's Mike Garofalo talked about the issues of Vea and the Buccaneers as the impasse continues between the two.
1: The signal was first put up in the spring when Vea was not participating, and it sort of stayed under the radar a little bit. But then at minicamp, and we did the reporting, we said he's not participating in minicamp, and it is contract related, because at first Todd Bowles was asked about it, and he said, no, it's injury related, it's contract related.
0: Garofalo, the NFL Network insider, appearing earlier on ESPN Radio. Also, Colts quarterback Daniel Jones said on the Pat McAfee show he has been cleared for practice at training camp. Meanwhile, Colts receiver Alec Pierce will start the season on the team's PUP list.
2: Hey, this is Rich Eisen. Coming up on Tuesday, Pro Football Hall of Famer Terrell Davis joins us, plus Jay Chandrasekhar and Kevin Heffernan of the new movie Super Troopers 3 joins us in studio on Tuesday's Rich Eisen show on Disney+, the ESPN app, and ESPN Radio.

0: NFL stadiums are. We've talked, of course, a lot about LeBron James. He is now a Philadelphia 76er. We've told you about what's happening with the latest with UNC and with college sports. If you miss any of it, check out the podcast on the ESPN app. But each and every night here on Amber and Ian, we find out what's a big deal and what's not a big deal. Let's do it.
1: It's making headlines.
2: Extra, extra, read all about it.
1: But is it a big deal or not a big deal with Amber and Ian?
0: And Adam Kaufman filling in for Ian tonight, and our producer, Stosh. Hello, Stosh.
3: Hi, just keeping an eye on the Phillies bullpen trying to keep from imploding here. Updating 7-5 Phillies, bottom nine, bases loaded. Oof. Marlins trying to snap a 12-game losing streak and get away from the Jacksonville jumbo shrimp.
0: This is where it all turns around for the Marlins.
3: For those who don't know, is their minor league affiliate that has also lost 12 in a row. So we'll keep an eye on that.
4: That's incredible.
0: You can't make that up.
3: I love minor league
4: ball. That's insane.
3: I love minor league names like the Hartford Yard Goats.
4: How's the double A team doing?
3: I don't know. I'll pay attention to the double A team.
0: Somebody should look into that.
4: Yeah.
3: I'm sure they're doing swimmingly.
4: Yeah.
3: Let's see. Two-time Pro Bowl defensive tackle Vita V, Tampa Bay Buccaneers, has requested a trade after talks on a contract extension have stalled. V was a hold-in at the team's mandatory minicamp last month because of the contract situation. Head coach Todd Bowles said he wasn't concerned at the time, calling it part of the business. By the way, the Bucs also trying to figure out Baker Mayfield's contract future. So, Amber, big deal, not a big deal.
0: Listen, this is a big deal. Vita Vea is, he is the Bucs, right? I mean, he's one of those faces of the organization. Obviously, he's a heck of a player. And I don't know if you want to be dealing with this at the same time that you are trying to work out a contract with your quarterback, one of the other big faces of the team, Adam. So, yeah, I would say that this is a big deal. Now, do I think just because he's requesting a trade that he actually means it and that this actually results in them trading him away? No, I think that this is all negotiation and they'll probably end up working something out. But, yeah, it's a big deal.
4: These things are not created equally, but, you know, a lot of people thought Micah Parsons was posturing when he was asking out of Dallas. They'll resolve it. They'll figure it out. Jerry Jones will give him his money. Usually when you get to the point of actually requesting a trade, you're pretty serious about it. Now, we'll see, but I obviously being due $17 million the upcoming year with none of it guaranteed is not sitting right with him, and I get it. What I will say is, organizationally, as you noted, big deal. Not great when you got the Baker Mayfield situation looming. But on the field, not that big a deal. I mean, the defense

0: defense was pretty bad against the pass last year, and he was a Pro Bowler 2 years ago. Last year, the numbers got worse in basically every category, while the games played went up.
1: Yeah, well, yeah, only 4.5 sacks last year. He's also 31 years old. So that's why the Bucs don't want to lock him in with a bunch of guaranteed money. And that's exactly why he wants to be locked in with a bunch of guaranteed money. It's a dance that we see. I feel like we always see these guys do at this point in their careers with their organizations.
2: Quick update, two-run single for the Marlins. Game tied 7-all. Bottom nine, two on still. Nobody out.
0: Yeah.
2: Moving on, speaking of contracts, the Arizona Cardinals have secured their starting quarterback. Cardinals and veteran QB Jacoby Brissett agreeing on a deal that will increase his 2026 salary to over $15 million guaranteed, up to $21 million in incentives. The deal is a jump from the $4.8 million he received last season, or he was scheduled to make this season. Sorry about that. He is going in as the starting quarterback of the Arizona Cardinals. The deal means now he will be a free agent after this upcoming season. Adams, this big deal or not a big deal?
0: Oh, it's a big deal. It's the biggest deal for Jacoby Brissett, obviously, because he gets a payday that he is absolutely due and deserving of. But it's also a big deal for the Cardinals because while Arizona was not good last year, that offense had a lot of things that went right with, you know, what was incredibly pass heavy, but unlike Kyler Murray before him, Jacoby Brissett really did develop a rapport with Trey McBride, with Marvin Harrison Jr., with Michael Wilson especially. I don't know that I really buy into what the new OC there, Hackett, is talking about with Jeremiah Love having to really compete with Tyler Allgeier and James Conner, and they're not just going to hand him the number one job. He's a third overall pick. You're going to hand him the job. He's going to be the bell cow. But I still think Brissett is positioned to put up some real numbers in this offense that should keep some games close, even if ultimately it doesn't win very many of them.
1: I don't understand. It's Jacoby Brissett that we're talking. No, it's not a big deal. It's Jacoby Brissett that we're talking about. No disrespect, but Adam, you just said that he has very much earned this contract that could be $21 million. Has he? I mean, I don't know. It's Jacoby Brissett.
0: What is that in today's QB standards? That's nothing.
1: But I guess that's what we're doing. He was under contract for less than $5 million. He didn't have any leverage. I honestly don't even fully understand why Arizona did this. I guess good on them to take care of him. And maybe you're right. Maybe $21 million is like chump change. So why the heck not in the quarterback market? But it's Jacoby Brissett.
0: I think they did it because, you know, there's a drop-off to Gardner Minshew or Carson Beck. Jacoby Brissett put up numbers last year. He's not elite. He's not winning you any awards, but the guy helped out that offense.
1: I guess.
2: Next up, college football. Michigan athletic director Ward Manuel will be paid a lump sum of $7.14 million as part of his separation agreement with the school, according to a document obtained Monday by the Associated Press. School announced, of course, it would buy out the remaining 3 years of Manuel's contract. He will step down at the end of 2026. In addition to the payout, Manuel will receive former AD perks, such as being eligible for tickets to Michigan games and having golf privileges.
1: It's amazing.
2: Amber, big deal. Not a big
1: deal.
2: Can I just
1: get fired like this once? Just once in my life. $7 million in every perk under the sun. And we're supposed to feel bad that Ward Manuel doesn't work. I mean, that's... If I'm Ward Manuel, I'm trying to get fired. My whole tenure. That is amazing, Adam. This might be better than being a fired coach because he was an athletic director. He had a lot of success. He won multiple national championships in multiple sports. And yes, obviously some of the scandals, it ends up not going so well. He'll be fine. He's got $7 million. His hours were better when he was AD than if he had been a coach. So his hair is probably going to get less gray. And, you know, he's going to be able to ride off into the sunset for a while before he ends up an AD somewhere else. And he still gets all the perks because he's a Michigan man.
0: Isn't it just wild that ADs make that kind of money to begin with? Yes. I mean, I realize college ball is college ball, but still, you don't think, if you asked a random person on the street, hey, how much do you think the Michigan athletic director makes? Nobody's coming up with $7 million as a lump sum payout, get out the door being paid to go away. That's impressive. Not as impressive, by the way, though, as the Miami Marlins just coming back from down two in the ninth to walk.
1: Did they do it?
0: Streak's over.
1: Yeah, buddy.
2: Griffin Conine, son of Mr. Yep. Marlin, Jeff Conine.
0: Yeah.
2: With the walk-off RBI single.
1: There you go. Making Pops proud.
2: Somewhere in
1: Marlin's
2: the building.
1: Marlin's legacy right there.
2: Somewhere in the building, our boss probably not very happy.
1: This is where the Marlins turn it all around, guys. This is it. Don't call it a comeback.
2: So the pressure's on, Jacksonville Jumbo Shrimp, to snap your 12-game losing streak tomorrow.
1: Is that when they'll get the opportunity?
2: Their next opportunity is tomorrow. They were off today, so they could not carry over their losing streak. So tomorrow, the heat is on.
1: All right. Tomorrow, I'm a Jumbo Shrimp fan.
2: Tomorrow, we're fans of Jumbo Shrimp.
1: What else you got?
2: All right. Last up. Browns wide receiver Jerry Jeudy, not a fan of viral videos that appears to show him revealing his preference for the team's starting quarterback this year. Jeudy was asked who should be the starter for Cleveland and flashed four fingers in a TikTok video. Many saw that as an indication of Jeudy leading towards Deshaun Watson in that QB competition. Of course, he wears number four. However, there's a cut in the video and the question is no longer on the screen when Jeudy holds up the four fingers. Receiver fired back at social media, criticizing the idea that he was taking a stand on that topic. I don't speak on decisions that aren't mine to make.
1: Okay.
2: Big deal. Not a big deal, Adam.
0: I suppose I'm confused. What was he saying when he flashed four fingers? How was that an answer to the question?
1: That's a good question.
0: As to who should be the starter in Cleveland? He answers by putting four fingers in the air. I don't understand. Is that a symbol
2: for
0: something?
2: It seems like in the initial video that the question was asked, and he just put up four fingers. And when there's a cut in this video, apparently that the question is no longer on the screen. So I guess he was putting up
1: his four fingers not to answer that question is what he's accusing them of editing the video. So
2: they're
1: trying
2: to say he was like saying, hey, I want Deshaun Watson.
1: But to Adam's point, why the hell was he putting up four fingers?
0: That's what I don't get.
2: Because Deshaun wears number four.
1: No. But if that wasn't what he was doing, if he wasn't answering Deshaun Watson to a question, what was he doing with the four fingers?
2: That's a good question.
1: I don't think he's revealing.
0: This is what we're trying to get to the bottom of here. Like, what's the inference there, Jerry? You're going to need to help us out. Defend yourself a little bit. If you're not saying you're pro Deshaun, then what are the four fingers about? What are the two seashells for, Jerry? That's for the demolition man fans out there.
1: He defends himself on X. And it's a long tweet about, you know, what Sasha just said. I don't speak on my decisions. I support my brothers. I do my job, blah, blah, blah. Let's stop creating narratives. He never explains what the hell the four fingers were for then or why he was holding them up. This is
2: just people trying to make drama.
1: Yeah. This is not a big deal. Coming up next.
0: I hope it's Shador, though. That's who I want.
1: Well, the reason that this is overall not a big deal is because the Browns are choosing between Shador Sanders and Deshaun Watson. That's why the end of
0: either
1: the day,
0: way, you're not winning.
1: Either
0: that's
1: way.
0: Why.
1: Right. Either way, this is not a big deal. Coming up next here, LeBron James is now a Philadelphia 76er, but he ain't making much money, honey, for the first time ever in his NBA career. We'll talk about it right here on ESPN Radio.
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0: Podcast, the betrayal of Shohei Ohtani is the real story behind the scandal that almost ruined it all. On paper, Ipe Muzuhara was Shohei Ohtani's interpreter, but he was so much more than that. They were a team. They were closer than brothers until it all went horribly wrong. The betrayal of Shohei Ohtani tells the story of a relationship that detonated into one of the biggest sports scandals. Check out The Betrayal of Shohei Ohtani. The first two episodes are out tomorrow, and then episode 3 through 6 follow on subsequent Thursdays and Tuesdays. You're listening to Amber and Ian. Adam Kaufman is here. He's been filling in for Ian tonight. We've been talking, of course, a lot about LeBron. We've been talking about LeBron for months and months and months. He finally made his decision, and we're still talking about LeBron, Adam, because his decision was one that is going to keep us talking. I think it was the place that we expected him to go to the least in the Philadelphia 76ers, out of the real competitors, obviously. And also, I think it's probably the juiciest, but in this storyline is also the money thing, because LeBron James said on Twitter that this was not about the money. His agent had said numerous times, Rich Paul had said numerous times, this ain't going to be about the money. And on those points, they were both accurate, because this definitely is not about the money. We're talking about a guy who always cared about the money. He always refused to take less than the max. From 2014 forward, there were no discounts for LeBron James. And he would hold organizations' feet to the fire when it came to the Miami Heat. He forced them to do it in a trade instead of just signing as a free agent. They had to give up first-round picks to do that, Adam, because he wanted an extra year on his deal. He has always tried to get the most out of everyone and everything. And then now it's 2026 and all of a sudden that changed. And LeBron is now going to Philadelphia. He's going to be making $4 million this year. There are 20 players in college, 20 in college, who make more money this season than LeBron James. There are 300 players in the NBA who make more money this season than LeBron James. Deuce McBride, who's the Knicks reserve guard, he makes more money.
1: Don't you disrespect Deuce McBride.
0: Upcoming season than LeBron James.
1: Dude was a bucket during that finals run. Are you kidding? When you say 20 college players, do you mean just basketball or across the board? Does that include college football?
0: I mean mostly basketball. I think I can do it with just basketball, actually.
1: Feels low, doesn't it?
0: I think it's 20 with just basketball. Because like the Gators, for example, of a player.
1: Yeah.
0: Who right now is going to earn $10 million this upcoming season. That is more than double what LeBron James is going to make this season.
1: When you think about quarterbacks in college football, I mean, just the number 20, if we're including everything, feels low. But yeah, if you're just talking about college basketball. Yeah, I guess that's about right. Look, it's not about the money. It's not about the money, to LeBron James' credit. You can feel how you want to feel about him ring chasing, about him landing in Philadelphia in the first place, what the fit looks like, all of these things. I look at him there and say, okay, I mean, I commend you for leaving money on the table. He could get paid substantially more. He's not getting paid what he's worth for what he's still capable of doing at 41, 42 years old for any NBA team, let alone a contending team. But that's fine. He accepts that. And as I said much earlier, his career earnings across playing and endorsements, business ventures, movies, TV, all these different things that he's done is nearly $2 billion. So he doesn't need any. He could pay them $8 million over the next 2 years to let him play.
0: But that was true last year, too. And I mean, he wouldn't play ball with the Lakers for a min here. I mean, that's the weird thing. That's always been true. The man's been a billionaire for quite some time.
1: Sure, but I think that he, and I'm not saying I agree with this, but I think that he felt mistreated in some way by the Lakers. I think he wasn't going to take a deal like that in LA. Now, I think, again, that is insane. This is a team that moved heaven and earth to draft his son, you know, to put the father-son duo on the court at the same time when everyone knew, including his new teammate Jaylen Brown, that Bronny can't play. So they did him so many favors along the way. You know, the Luka trade was for him. Don't give me he wanted to play with Anthony Davis. Maybe he did to some degree. But the Luka trade was to appease LeBron in some form in terms of getting that team over the hump. They shuffled around the roster to bring in Russell Westbrook, which was a crazy personnel decision at the time and remains so now. The Lakers, like any other organization before it, bent over backwards to please LeBron James, but I still think for him to take this kind of deal, it had to be in a new situation, new scenery, new people, new feelings, all of that. And so he takes the bargain. He takes the bargain basement deal, and good on him for doing it. You know, obviously he's not putting them into any sort of second apron salary cap jail or anything like that. That's what, you know, some of these other future contracts will potentially do over the next couple of years with Philadelphia. Again, Jaylen Brown is newly available to sign a 2-year, $140 million extension. Can't imagine the Sixers want to pay him that. No. But $4 million a year over the next 2 years, and maybe it's just 1 year. If LeBron retires, fine. Like, thanks for coming.
0: Bargain.
1: Hopefully you can help us out.
0: It's a bargain like we've never seen, because the economy that LeBron brings with him, the amount of money the 76ers will make just off of the mere presence of LeBron James, it doesn't even matter if they win anything with him.
1: They will make more in jersey sales before the season starts.
0: Probably so. Than what they're paying him. You know, I mean, what's amazing. This is a bargain like no NBA team has ever gotten a bargain, which is why Wendy kept calling it today unprecedented. He called it unbelievable at one point. And it feels like that because we've never seen this. We've never seen this level of economy of one player willing to take so little to go to these teams. I think a couple things happened here. I think one of them was that, frankly, there wasn't some big, robust market for him financially from teams that he actually thought there was mutual interest and that they could be competitive with him. I mean, sure, maybe he could have gone, you know, to some non-competitor and made money, I guess. But from the teams that were actually interested and were realistic destinations for him, none of them had the cap space. None of them had the money. So I think that's number one. He knew that he had to take a discount. And then I think number two is maybe he's got other plans on how to make some money, honey. He's always quite good at that, too. So I think that that's probably his plan, is that it's not just going to come on the court, that it's going to come in any way that it can come here. And he can do that through whatever's happening with Topps. Apparently, they're the ones that broke the story seconds before Shams actually tweeted it out. They already had a trading card that they had tweeted out. So maybe he has a nice deal there with Topps, and he can make some money there and make some money with Nike and whatever else he's going to make money with. I mean, it's LeBron. He's certainly not going to be hurting with it, but it is interesting.
1: At least you and I are unified and rooting against it.
0: Yes. Well, we're unified and rooting against it now. We're unified as a Boston Celtics fan from you and a Miami Heat fan from me. The rare union between us. Coming up next, Game Night is headed your way on ESPN Radio.
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23: The franchise record 12-game losing streak is no more in Miami. I'm Q Myers. The Marlins scored three runs in the bottom of the ninth to walk it off versus the Phillies to snap their franchise record 12-game losing streak, 8-7. Miami got off to a really good start. They had a 5-2 lead after two. Then the Phillies put up four in the top of the sixth inning, making it feel like the Marlins losing streak would continue. But after loading the bases with no outs, Griffin Conine drove in the winning run. The Marlins, before tonight's victory, had not won a game since before the All-Star break. Also, Major League Baseball. This Yankees All-Star outfielder Cody Bellinger will be out 4 to 6 weeks due to a grade 2 left hamstring strain. Manager Aaron Boone said that on Monday. Bellinger was placed on the 10-day injured list Sunday after he felt tightness in his hamstring late in the Yankees' 3-1 win over the Phillies on Saturday night. He was replaced in the bottom of the 8th inning, then missed Sunday's loss to Philadelphia. He's hit .259 with 11 homers and 53 RBI this season in 102 games. He entered Saturday with 19 defensive runs saved, most in the majors, and was MVP of the All-Star game on July 14th in Philadelphia. In the NFL, three-time All-Pro Jamal Adams announced on social media he's joining the Vikings for his 10th season. Former safety transitioned to linebacker for the Raiders last season, recording 45 tackles and a sack. And two-time Pro Bowl defensive tackle Vita Vea has requested a trade from Tampa Bay after talks on contract extension stalled. His agent told ESPN on Monday. For more scores announced, check out ESPN.com and the all-new ESPN app. Coming up, more on Vita Vea and that trade request with game night with Emmett Golden and me, Q Myers, here on ESPN Radio.
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24: 32 days to week 0, 37th Missouri, the first SEC team to kick off. And then 39 days from now, it's the full week 1 schedule. We'll talk about that and more with my buddies. We start in Statesboro, Georgia, freelance broadcast pro. He's been a Georgia Southern Eagle, Braves Vision, a Yellow Jacket as well for both Georgia Tech and Southeast Bullock High School. Thank you very much. And his countdown to football and NFL. I mean, college football, NFL, high school. He's got it all coming up here. He is Colin Lacey. I'm sure you appreciate the countdown, yeah?
0: Yeah, and it keeps dialing Q back, Las Vegas, and that ticker keeps going down a little bit quicker and quicker every day. But we're rocking and rolling.
1: Baker Mayfield's a really good quarterback. I don't think he's a $60 million man, right? But I also don't think that quarterbacks grow on trees. I know that. You know that. Quarterbacks don't grow on trees. So you have a guy like Baker that has proven he can lead that organization in particular. I think that you make sure you do everything you can to take care of him.
2: I know Baker just want to feel some love. 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
7: How many days away before we can really start?
1: So Baker needs a contract. Now Vita Vea, who wants a contract, has requested a trade. This is the time of year it is. Right as training camp reports, guys fail physicals. Guys want contract extensions. Guys want to be traded. Welcome to the NFL. 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Alongside Evan Golden, I'm Q Myers. Join us now to talk about all things going on with the Tampa Bay Buccaneers. Okay. Is Tampa Bay Times NFL reporter Rick Stroud. And Rick, thanks so much for your time. We definitely appreciate you here on Game Night. And let's go ahead and talk about Vita Vea. We find out earlier in the evening that he has requested a trade. Obviously, this is contract related. How real, in your opinion, is this trade request for Vita Vea?
15: These were waltzed.
26: Yeah, lost, nothing like a lost. Slow start to training camp. We got a veterans report tomorrow that we got this to deal with. Look, I don't know how real this request is. Ray-ed. I mean, obviously, he has made it through his agent, Colin Roberts, and so the Bucks have been informed of that.
15: There's a why are you so mad at me when you came up here right in front of the door and I can't open it?
26: About this time, I talked to Todd Bowles. The Bucks were having their 50th anniversary. We're talking about players we'll be talking about 50 years from now. When he got the Vea,
15: it was quite the battle. It was weird.
26: We can't play without him. If you ask me if we had to lose anybody, that would be the guy I can't lose.
15: But I pull into the gas station.
26: Everybody else, but not Vita.
15: 15 minutes after the left town, long story.
26: Getting ready to report to training camp.
15: And, I'm in a hotel in Scottsboro because
26: he's underpaid in the sense that with his production, he's making $7.7 million a year. He's seen all these extensions that have happened in the offseason with Devontae Wyatt.
15: Stop by 15 minutes up the road and get gas. And guess what? I have a bee land on my white shirt.
26: I understand why he wants more money, but this would be a huge blow.
15: He looked more like a jacket
26: defense, which they tried to rebuild, frankly, in the offseason.
15: I jumped pretty.
26: I just don't know where they go from here. He held in during mandatory minicamp. They allowed him to do that. I'm not sure what they'll do if he tries to get a 12 pack
15: of Coke.
2: How do you
15: Zero
2: think it ends? Do you think they actually consider trading him, or you feel like this will be taken care of before the season starts?
26: Well, you hope it's taken care of before the season starts, but as far as trading him goes, that doesn't help them now. They need to be the man to be in the middle of that defense the way he has been the last 9 years. I think the Bucks believe that they've gone to great lengths to improve the defense, which was pretty leaky last year. They're optimistic about their offensive side of the ball. They've lost Levante David and Mike Evans. Those are big holes from a leadership standpoint.
27: I have not convinced him that
26: he needs to play, even if it's under the last year of his contract.
27: At the same time,
26: if you start finding guys $50,000 a day, that changes your perspective pretty quickly
15: Give me the closest thing.
26: I don't know that they'll go that route, but
15: I can't remember a
26: Buccaneer player requesting a trade and it being granted by the Glazers.
27: To be honest, I don't know what my
26: I don't think they're going to start making that precedent now.
27: School like
1: Rick Stroud from Tampa Bay Times is with us here on Game Night on ESPN Radio on the all new ESPN app. How much of this may have to do with the ongoing contract conversation that is going on with Baker Mayfield trying to figure out how to get him under a contract or get him extended?
26: They're all related, right? I mean, it's an allocation system. You only have so much money. That's not to say that they couldn't do something with Vita Vea.
27: Again,
26: his situation is a little different. He's 31 years old.
27: What just happened?
26: What, 50, 55 pound defensive tackle.
15: There's three letters.
26: I don't know how many great years he has left.
15: Two
26: I think
15: of
26: with
15: them
26: Baker,
15: are WT.
26: You know, they want him to be their quarterback going forward, and he wants to be here. He said that he wants to make Tampa his forever home, whether he plays here or not.
24: Well, we've already mentioned a couple of things for odds and ends, and the good news is you won't have to wait long.
26: Back in July,
24: because, again, we've got buddies that always hang out with us here inside the press box. They take their spot in the Hardy Family Auto driver's seat. 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
4: We love you, and we need you.
24: We do always a treat where we get to sit down with Timmy B, Tim Brando, who might have an opinion or two.
26: Virginia
24: Fox Sports coverage of college football and college basketball. He's here for all of our two. So that means we got to bump up odds and ends to hour one. So we'll do odds and ends in our next segment on Monday. That means my NASCAR minute and the great race yesterday at the Brickyard. We'll tell you about that.
26: Bart's, wasn't it great? Bart's
15: quarterback. Watch a second. That's okay.
24: Bart's House of Etiquette comes up as well. Colin has a little bit for that.
26: We know that you know, he has enough shoulder chips.
24: I have a note that will prove
26: Baker Mayfield playing through his future would be pretty interesting. He's going to make $40 million next year.
24: John Summerall fan.
26: The Florida head football coach. Definitely not playing for free, but
15: I'm going to tell you this.
26: If you back him into a corner, we know how he reacts. So that's one that's going to be interesting. But of course, all of them are related because it is a salary cap era.
4: Did you think the Bucks are concerned at all that if they don't meet the deadline to get Baker's contract done, that he could be a distraction, maybe say some things in the media that would be a distraction for the team?
26: I don't know. I've been talking to those guys when he came out, you know, back in July.
24: That John Summerall will be your all-time favorite coach.
15: He drinks a lot
26: of water. Self-imposed deadline.
24: You're close.
26: He made it clear, and I think the Bucks made it clear, that they're not worried about Baker's mindset.
24: That's coming up again in just a 10 minutes, 12 minutes here.
26: He's miracle with his hair on fire, no matter what.
24: Maybe. We'll
26: Baker
24: wait
26: has said
24: see.
26: That. He goes, "I'm going to go out and try to win a Super Bowl with or without."
24: Let's get to the headlines, shall we? Our Atlanta Braves spent the weekend in Baltimore, managed to take 2 out of 3 from the Orioles.
26: A
24: series started Friday. A Braves 7-6 win in 10. Matt Olson's 27th home run of the season was the game winner. Saturday's contest saw Baltimore post a 3-2 walk-off win. Yesterday, another one-run game. And Astros Braves took it 3-2. So Atlanta gets to 62-43 on the season, 19 games above 500. They lead the Phillies by 5.5 games. Phillies in New York for 3 games of the Yankees this weekend. Dropped the first two, but then came back and won last night. 11-4 the final score. So it's a 5.5 game lead. Next up for Atlanta, 3 against the last place Mets. They'll get going at Citi Field tonight. First pitch set for 7:10 Eastern time. Mets are 44-62, just 18.5 games behind the Braves in the NL East.
26: Down the stretch when they needed to win one more game.
24: I know you're excited about Braves. And so tonight on Braves
26: all those
24: Vision
26: things are things
24: the
26: they got to consider,
24: network.
26: But they love Baker Mayfield.
15: I did hear
26: he's absolutely,
15: somebody saying,
26: you know, embraced by the city, by his teammates.
15: So somebody I think that's did one say that gets on done. So I heard
26: but again,
15: that. So that was my
26: you know,
15: Braves.
26: Mike Evans went through the
24: and
26: same thing. He put a deadline
24: Ronald
26: on.
24: Did
26: get a deal
24: back
26: done
24: in the lineup tonight? He played for the Gwinnett Stripers
26: and Collins
24: Lab. In game one of a doubleheader Saturday, went 1-3 and announced to the press afterwards that he was ready. He did not play in the second half of that doubleheader, nor did he play yesterday.
5: It's going to be weird seeing him in San Francisco and not Tampa Bay. How does this offense go and function and look without Mike Evans there?
26: Well, that's a great question.
24: All the help
26: knows,
24: we can get,
26: right?
24: And what the trade deadline 1 week from today?
26: The centerpiece of their offense.
27: I love that
26: game,
27: you put Ronald Acuña in trade deadline
26: in
27: the same
26: coverage with him because
24: I
26: no one's going
24: like
26: to leave him alone.
15: When
26: you
15: is
26: know,
15: the last time
26: going to be a safety or cloud coverage
15: Ronald
26: or something over the top?
15: A name has been mentioned.
26: And the thing you're
15: going to
26: miss, guys, is in addition to his production, which the last year when he got
24: been a year, so I would say.
27: He's been
24: over Ronnie for a while.
15: So let me ask you
26: this. They're going to miss his competitiveness. And not just in
15: an educated baseball fan question,
26: but also in practice. I mean, this guy.
15: Are you trying to trade him, or do you
26: to win every rep? And you need players like
27: Am
26: that
27: I trying
26: to set
27: trade
26: the
27: him?
26: Tone
27: absolutely.
26: For everybody.
15: No, do we know
26: day,
15: if he's
26: that
15: on
26: energy
15: the
26: that he
27: rumors,
26: to the huddle
27: no.
26: is what right, kind no, of ignites
27: well,
26: you.
27: If it
26: and,
27: actually happens,
26: you got to have playmakers
27: in the street.
26: Right?
27: But
26: now,
27: would be absolutely shocked.
26: You know, the one thing I think Mike realizes is
15: 1 week.
24: 1 week from today. Yeah, it's next Monday.
26: Talent. They'll have to do it in the aggregate, which you can't replace him.
15: Let's,
26: Mike
15: say,
26: Evans.
15: Let's say you
26: but
15: don't
26: now
15: know.
26: Mecca
15: let's
26: Buka,
15: say you might.
26: They drafted in the first round. He's got to step
15: the
26: up.
15: The words
26: Jalen
15: out
26: McMillan and,
15: that if
26: you
15: somebody
26: know,
15: called
26: Johnson and Chris Godwin is back for his 10th season.
15: I mean, are we at that point,
26: and he's a
15: Colin?
26: Year clear of that devastating you know, ankle injury that he had a couple years ago.
15: I'm not saying you should
26: ago.
15: Or shouldn't be.
26: They also drafted Teddy Hurst, who's going to be that true receiver. I think that kid from Georgia State. I don't think there's any way that you are trying to do anything with a trade with him.
6: If you bring him back a week before,
26: because
6: if you bring him back a week before, he has a relapse.
26: Pressure on some of those young receivers to produce.
5: Well, Rick, we'll close out with this. It's been great stuff. We definitely appreciate you here on game night. You mentioned the Buccaneers just needed really one game last year, and they couldn't do it. They sunk. They collapsed. How does Todd Bowles address that? Have they done enough to be able to overcome a situation like they had last year?
26: Well, let's be very clear.
27: I think me and Bill Shanks are the only two that are on this trip.
6: Oh, no, I'm on it. I'll get on this one because, yeah, I'm on this one.
26: That's a big task, and they started out fast, but they were winning those games.
27: Okay, so now this is a three-person train and all the breaks.
26: They were winning on the final drive.
6: You tell Bill Shanks I'm bringing Wade in that caboose of that train, baby.
8: I would prefer that, and I think I stand with most Atlanta Braves. I would prefer to trade Ronald to get something for him rather than watch what happened to Freddie Freeman and Dansby Swanson, who just walked, and we get nothing in return.
26: They went out and rebuilt some guys.
8: No. We did it twice. We can't do that a third time.
6: But does management
26: kind of players that have attitude?
8: I hope so. I don't know.
6: Do they view it in optics as the way the fan base is? I'll say this. I would
26: bigger
6: think
26: bodies,
6: that
26: for starters,
6: the double A and this Bray is as aware of this fan base, of that pass mistake, if you will. If not, he would be more aware of it than a lot of owners because the fan base and who the fan base is. Is that
26: fair? He's a guy they could trust back there.
6: That's a compliment, by the way.
26: He couldn't make as many plays near the line of scrimmage like he likes to do. So, they think that they've changed the attitude. And let's be honest, guys. Ruben Bates Jr. is still there at 15
27: right
26: for them.
27: Now,
26: I mean, come on now. And you got
27: way more in
26: Trotter,
27: the decision than the decisions of what
26: really,
27: 3 years looks
26: big
27: like.
26: Pieces for this
27: should
26: defense
27: they?
26: For years to come.
27: I
26: so
27: don't think they should.
26: They're excited about what they can do on that
8: well,
26: side
8: and,
26: of the ball.
8: I think, but
26: they've
8: that
26: all got to go out and
8: I think this trade deadline is complicated by his injury status, yes.
5: I'll tell you what, the process has begun. We made it, right? Training camp time. It's go time until
8: a labor interruption.
5: Well past the draft, as you know, Rick. Fantastic stuff as always. Thanks so much for giving us the time here this evening here on game night.
8: No indication that the owners and players are ready to make a new
5: Rick Stroud,
8: so.
5: Tampa Bay Times NFL reporter when with us here on Game Night on ESPN Radio on the all-new ESPN app. And yeah, Todd Bowles is really hoping that those young defensive players can come together. All eyes are on Todd Bowles and the Tampa Bay Buccaneers. He's Emmett Golden. I'm Q Myers. We take a look at the NBA. And now that LeBron has made his decision, he's going to be in the East. How have teams shaped up this offseason? That's next on Game Night on ESPN Radio on the all-new ESPN app.
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9: Hey, this is Rich Eisen. 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And Jay Chandra Sekar and Kevin Heffernan of Super Troopers 3 talks about it in our studio. 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
8: I think maybe about 10:30 this morning, Caroline. Like, you remember when you thought?
24: Yeah, look. Compromise is a great thing, can I just tell you? And especially after 40-some-odd years, you'd learn that, you know what?
8: If you're speaking, you
21: know, Joel Embiid has the most pressure.
22: This can't be a basketball team that's just decided that we're going to slow it up and we're going to make Joel Embiid the centerpiece of everything. So that's going to be a major difference in Joel Embiid.
23: I just don't think there's going to be as much pressure on Joel to be at the complete epicenter of the offense and the Sixers kind of falling off a cliff whenever Joel is not able to play.
25: The most pressure is on LeBron James. I think the least pressure is on Embiid. I think this is the lowest pressure he's had on him all career.
5: That's been a very healthy debate since LeBron James has made the decision to join the 76ers. Who has the most pressure, Joel Embiid or other? And Emmett, you've covered LeBron for a very long time from his time there in Cleveland. I don't think as long as he's on a team, there's someone that has more pressure than him. Because everything that he does, every single thing that he does gets scrutinized times 1,000.
24: He's the 12th player
4: to have the Braves.
5: I know he's used to it, but that doesn't mean that there's not pressure on him to get it done, because if he doesn't, let's just say he goes and plays 2 years in Philadelphia and they don't win.
24: We gotta get Dale Murphy.
5: What's that gonna be?
24: See?
5: He went and had to join another team and he still couldn't get it done. He ain't the GOAT. We ain't gonna hear that.
4: I mean, some people will. I think the pressure is on Jalen Brown because he didn't want to be there. Yeah, he didn't want to be, you know, in with the Celtics. Hey, you got LeBron with you. You got Embiid. You're in the perfect situation. If you don't win, then the problem was you. Is the way someone could have, you know.
5: Right,
4: could
5: have that's funny. I don't think there's a guy in the NBA right now that gets more talked about, more dissected his game than one LeBron James who took his game to Philadelphia. So we'll see how it all plays out. We'll see what the fine folks in Philly have to say. But we're not really going to talk about and focus out the 76ers. We're going to focus in on everybody else out east and how they've improved their team or haven't improved their team this offseason. A little best, worst, or the same here on Game Night on ESPN Radio, the all-new ESPN app, SiriusXM Channel 80, and TuneIn, presented by Progressive Insurance. For we're gonna have to get into it like this. Next team, number one,
29: the difference between the New York Knicks.
5: Start out with the champs. Why not? Why not start out at the top? You know, I know that everyone's gonna look at this as minor. I think they've got a little worse, and I think that the loss of Mitchell Robinson to Boston is a bigger deal than most people think. And I know he doesn't score a lot of points, he doesn't hit free throws, I get it, but there's something about having that dude with toughness and that edge to him where he can bring that physicality and be that force down low. I think he assists and helps Big Cat, who's not the toughest dude in my opinion. I think he makes life a little bit easier. So I feel like they've taken a slight step back with his loss and him going to Boston.
4: Because I told them they could save a bunch of money on a super reliable high-speed network with unlimited data. Now I'm still going to say the same, but you made some good points. You made some good points. I'm still going to say they're the same, because you're right. It is. They are going to miss him.
5: I very I'm just saying it's slight, too. So
24: Kirk Hawkins is offering
4: but I'm going to go with the same, $15 a month you made
24: for the first 3 months. Team number two. Their
0: the Indiana Pacers.
24: Unlimited plan.
5: Oh, go ahead and take
24: that normally sells for $65.
5: They're jump on in.
4: Yeah, they're better because Halliburton will be playing this year. But I still don't think they're a contender. Like, could they make the playoffs? Maybe. So I'll say better just because Halliburton.
5: Yeah, anytime you get the peanut butter brother, as our Freddie Coleman likes to call him back, I think that that's always going to be a plus for you. So, yeah, I think that they've gotten better with that addition. I don't know about the rest of the pieces around them. Not a huge believer in the Pacers. I still like their head coach a lot, but you got to show me before I really buy in and say that they're that much better of a team.
1: If you're driving a car or truck with an expired warranty and suddenly lost your transmission or needed a full engine repair,
4: you don't lose Jaylen Brown and get better, especially I know you got Paul George.
1: Don't get caught off guard with a vehicle breakdown.
5: No, I'm with you. I don't even have to say too much. Exactly what Emmett said. Boston definitely got worse. I'm actually interested to see what this season looks like with Boston. Right? I want to see how they navigate through the waters of this season and what the narrative is when it's all said and done based off where they are. And how much of that energy is going to be focused on Jason Tatum if they don't happen to have a season that they are expecting to have. To me, that's an intriguing storyline because I'm with you. I believe they got worse, doing a little bit of better, worse, or the same when it comes to Eastern Conference NBA teams here on game night on ESPN Radio. What's the next team?
2: The Cleveland Cavaliers.
5: Oh, save that one for Emmett.
0: Yeah, the same.
4: Like, you know, they haven't done a whole lot. They lost Dean Wade, but they just signed Mario Hezonja from overseas. So I think they're the same. We'll see if they can get Kuminga or DeRozan or something like that. That might make them better, but right now they've
3: It almost feels like John Summerall.
5: Is it bad that I just don't like the fact that they have James Harden? And I know he's going to be back in the mix sooner rather than later.
3: The opposite of that.
4: I just don't like it. And the Cavaliers. And they're still going to be good in the regular season.
5: Right.
4: The like, they won 50 games last year. I can see them 50 games. They won 52. I can see them doing the same thing. Maybe even winning a little bit more.
3: It's archived for you at PressBoxRadio.com. Check out the episodes page at every segment of every show.
4: That is always going to be a concern until they prove otherwise. But they're going to be a really good regular season team.
5: And that's what I mean when I say I don't like James. I just don't like what he does in the postseason.
3: Ends up to hour right. One
5: it's
3: right
5: just,
3: now.
5: Just to me, it's not enough. Monday, he's too good of a player in the regular season. To somebody not start to be able to kick it up a notch. Mike's NASCAR minute. Last year, remember, he started out really good. I was like, oh,
3: goes to Corey Himes. He's just a part-time driver for Michael Jordan and Denny Hamlin's 2311 race team.
5: You know, again, I say it all the time. I don't root for anyone to fail, so I'd love to see him break that curse. It just seems like there's something about the playoffs and James Harden.
3: On the final restart with 35 laps to go, and held off hard-charging cars from Chris Gravel and Joey Logano. Captured his first Brickyard 400 title, but his second one of the season. He won the San Diego Road Course a couple weeks ago,
4: and they lost Duncan Robinson, who was their full-time guy next year.
3: But he's only a part-time driver this year, but he's got 2 years already.
4: Right?
3: The in-season challenge, by the way, that finale wrapped up with an upset. Todd Gilliland,
4: restricted free agent, trying everything to get out of town.
3: Defied the odds and collected a $1 million prize.
5: Yeah, I would have liked to see Jaylen Brown tag teaming with Kate Cunningham.
3: After 16 straight weeks of racing, the Cup drivers get a break to open August. They'll head to Iowa.
5: Kate needs some help. Right? He needs someone that
3: August
5: could be,
3: 9th,
5: you know, the Robin to his Byron Batman or even equal to him, right? Someone that could be on the same page when he leaves the game. They're not going to struggle. And they're not going to sit there and beg for a bucket. Right? And it just seems like that's what it is. They can play defense like the best of them. But, man, when they go on scoring droughts, brother, they go on scoring droughts. So, yeah, I'm with you, unfortunately, for Detroit.
3: He really is, man. He really is.
5: What's the next thing?
3: He is.
0: The Orlando Magic.
3: The guy who won the first four races of the season.
5: Same?
4: Same. That's a problem. Right. You know what I'm saying? That's a problem. I mean, I know they got rid of their head coach, but they're the same, and that ain't good enough.
5: No, I'm with you. I don't have a whole lot on them, except for I feel like that they haven't done enough to really turn some heads and make a deep run. Remember, you know, the way that they lost in the postseason, and remember just actually the way they played last year. They were expected to be a lot better. That's why their coach turned around and got fired, but they were expected to be a lot better. Then they they give up a big 22-point lead or 29-point lead, I think it was,
6: and he's taking it over.
5: Recover, so,
6: he owned the airspace.
5: Yeah, they definitely, as far as I'm concerned, at least the same.
24: He's doing it now.
5: Next team.
7: The Miami Heat.
24: He's doing it now.
5: All
24: right, well, that brings us to a Bart's House of
5: Etiquette. They got Giannis.
24: Week after week, Bart kind of helps us with some social skills.
5: They got better. They still need a little bit
24: better out there, folks.
7: Yes. Colin brings an example for us today. Get better, but they got a lot better by Giannis.
5: Absolutely. He's Evan Golden. I'm Q Myers. We go all around Major League Baseball with some of the biggest headlines. We'll do that next year on K9 ESPN Radio and the all-new ESPN app.
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27: Older lady. I'm like, look.
13: Hey,
27: I'm
13: it's Evan Cohen coming up Tuesday. We'll continue to react to LeBron James choosing the 76ers as his next team.
27: We're
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27: behind her. And she's looked back,
15: it's summer
27: knowing
15: full
27: I'm behind.
15: Swing.
11: Oh,
15: football
11: that's good.
15: Is just
11: see,
15: around
11: see,
15: the corner.
11: Find out now when Carol Ann would look at what he's saying in the row. Stand on the horn. Because that's what I'd be wanting to do. I want to stand on the horn, man.
15: You a look at all 17
27: so I'm like, you know what?
15: We got to be a
27: I'm
15: tough team.
27: Kind
15: we
27: got to
15: be a connected team.
11: That's mutations with team.
27: I know. I thought I was growing. I didn't. And so she,
15: ACC's
27: about a quarter of the way up to the parking lot,
15: August 3rd
27: she
15: on
27: moves
15: ACCN
27: over.
15: And the ESPN
27: she's not
15: app.
27: Fully on the side where her husband has been walking along the side.
19: I keep an eye on the Hawks
27: minding
19: in the
27: his
19: medium
27: own business,
19: term
27: trying to
19: another
27: have a
19: star player becomes a
27: fan.
19: It's a competitive
27: she's
19: team, and they've got
27: there,
19: all
27: but there's
19: these
27: enough space
19: contracts.
27: For me to
9: the
27: scoot over
9: podcast.
27: To the side
9: listen
27: and go around
9: ESPN
27: and then park my
9: wherever you listen to podcast.
27: I am it with nowhere close to her. I'm closer to the cars on the right side that are parked than I am to her.
11: Let me guess.
27: I park, and timing has it happened.
9: This is SportsCenter.
27: I get out of my car right about the time they get to the bumper of my car.
5: Trade request
11: so
5: in Tampa Bay. I'm Q Myers, two-time Pro Bowl defensive tackle. Vita Vea is
11: the
5: Tampa Bay Buccaneers. Have to talk some

0: 34 tackles.
1: Also in the NFL, Jamal Adams has announced that he is signing with the Minnesota Vikings, a three-time All Pro Bowler. Did that by way of social media. He's signing up with the Vikings for his 10th season. Former safety transitioned to linebacker for the Raiders last season, recording 45 tackles and a sack. Marlins, they scored 3 runs in the bottom of the ninth to walk it off versus the Phillies and snap their franchise record 12-game losing streak with the 8-7 win. They got off to a really good start with a 5-2 lead after two, but then the Phillies put up 4 in the top of the 6, making it feel like the Marlins' losing streak would continue. But they loaded the bases with no outs. Griffin Conine drove in the winning run. The Marlins, before tonight's victory, had not won a game since before the All-Star break. And also, Yankees All-Star outfielder Cody Bellinger will be out 4 to 6 weeks due to a grade 2 left hamstring strain. Manager Aaron Boone said that on Monday. For more scores and analysis, check out ESPN.com and all new ESPN app.
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5: Radio. A lot of this is on her husband, honey. Get out of here,
6: come
5: bro.
6: Here. Yeah, absolutely. You don't go right.
7: Driven deep down field. Going back in Tanachi on the track. Yes, they have a partner. See ya. Yeah. A home run for Sanchez. A 3-run shot. And the Yankees take a 9-4 lead.
1: Equal. The Yankees are going to win the game 9-5 versus the White Sox at highlight, courtesy of the YES Network. It's game night here on ESPN Radio. All new ESPN apps. There's a Tim Channel 80. 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He's Evan Golden. I'm Steve Myers. Join us now. ESPN MLB reporter Jesse Rogers. And Jesse, thanks so much for your time. I appreciate you. I know you're in attendance for Yankees and White Sox. New York got the job done. Who would you say is the biggest threat to the Braves and Yankees in the American League?
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8: To me, are even better than the Rays. 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
9: nobody
8: in first
9: builds
8: place,
9: a business without
8: but I think if the Yankees do get their guys
9: work.
8: Back,
9: too
8: they
9: risky,
8: might have
9: too crowded,
8: the easiest
9: too
8: road to the World Series. But it's a big if
9: forward,
8: because now you've got another guy
9: first.
8: Down in Bellinger. So we'll
9: because
8: see.
9: Growing a business,
10: yeah,
9: takes
10: and
9: more
10: how
9: than
10: do you
9: option.
10: Expect that to
9: nerve.
10: Affect the Yankees with Bellinger and Judge and Stanton all being on the IL? Are they going to be buyers? 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
8: No, they're going to be buyers. I think they're going to be buyers. Even if Bellinger was healthy, there were going to be buyers. I think the key here is
11: from the people who brought you It's the Dog Park.
8: Sort of the desperation from the Yankees, meaning they haven't won the World Series in a long time. 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
3: Hiring. 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
0: if you're on the borderline.
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0: The Blue Jays are going to sell. They're not saying it out loud, but they're going to sell.
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0: The Angels, the Athletics, the Royals, the Blue Jays. I think the Tigers are going to do a little buy-sell because they do think Google's going to move. The question marks are like Baltimore and Houston. Probably won't sell as much. So we're looking at five or six teams right there in the American League, and then maybe four or five in the National League. About a third of the league, I think, are going to be sellers. The question marks are like Baltimore and Houston, as I mentioned. And those are the sort of teams that might do a buy-sell. Kind of reach you a little bit, don't give up, but also think about the future as well.
2: I mean,
0: you know, Baltimore and Houston are right in the race, two games out of the wild card, but under 500.
3: We're getting close to that time of year where
0: we're not
3: going to
0: rip it apart.
3: During college football season, and it is
4: Jesse
3: just Rogers, around
4: ESPN
3: the corner.
4: MLB
3: back,
4: reporters with
3: us
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3: so
4: the White Sox
3: meantime,
4: have been a fun
3: Mike
4: story,
3: Grace,
4: been a really good team throughout
3: We've
4: the course of the year. How do you think they approached the trade deadline?
3: The John Summerall News,
0: pretty
3: why
0: aggressive.
3: Bart Hytch,
0: I mean,
3: is the now biggest fan of the Florida head coach.
0: And you have a chance to win the division.
3: First of all, can you look at the date? 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
3: 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You
0: well.
3: Tell them, Mr. Hardy.
0: So I do think
5: we love you and we need you.
0: Most of their pitching staff. I don't think they're going
6: to
0: do much. Maybe a right-handed bat, but they need another starter.
6: I guess you call it
0: Strumberg,
6: concert.
0: They have Strumberg and they have Davis Martin, two good ones.
6: Saturday
0: but after
6: night,
0: that, there's a drop-off.
6: Gage Pond. Colony.
7: When it comes to the National League, are the Brewers a real threat to the Dodgers, or do they need to do something
6: ran into a couple
7: before
6: of
7: the trade
6: players that I trained.
0: If the Dodgers get healthy, you know, Tyler
6: there was a
0: Glass
6: bunch
0: now,
6: of
0: Blake Snell, they're going to be
6: Goose Pond's kind of a
0: every
6: melting
0: bit as formidable
6: as they were last
0: year. Milwaukee needs more.
6: On the lake,
0: Milwaukee needs
6: and
0: to pair someone with Jacob
6: Mizrahi. We were all leaving.
0: This is where
6: and,
0: we hear things like
6: a couple of them came out
0: they
6: there
0: might get aggressive
6: and saw
0: for
6: the truck.
0: Scooble. If not
6: got,
0: Scooble, one of the
6: like,
0: other potential rentals out there, the Robbie Rays of the world. There's a drop-off after Mizrahi. Kyle Harrison's return is going to be very, very important. but after that,
6: and that's
0: they,
6: hard
0: they don't
6: to
0: have
6: do when you
0: much
6: ferris.
0: In terms of matching
6: you got,
0: up with the Dodgers.
6: Got
0: I wrote about
6: it. Got a good looking head. Got a good looking
0: head. The Braves need to get that second starter behind Chris Sale. The Brewers need one behind Mizrahi. The Cubs need one behind Matthew Boyd. All these teams looking to match the Dodgers on the mound.
6: I look
0: and
6: forward
0: right
6: to
0: now,
6: going somewhere. I look forward to not
0: so we'll
6: driving on the interstate and going back roads
4: Jesse
6: and
4: Rogers,
6: just enjoying
4: ESPN,
6: the country.
4: MLB reporter with us
6: down,
4: here on Game Night on ESPN Radio, the all-new ESPN app.
6: And
4: Jesse, I'm
6: and
4: here
6: I
4: in Las Vegas. Obviously, the A's are going to be making their way to town in 2028. Chan Ho Park, he became the first Korean to buy a stake in the team. Mark Cuban just the other day bought some stake in the team. What do you make of all these moves that John Fisher and company have been making with the A's?
8: Why does it have to be Chick-fil-A for that?
0: First of all, they've had some terrible injuries.
6: I mean, really, any
0: drive-through,
6: but because
0: they
6: there's
0: got destroyed
6: well, the people behind
0: and
6: you ain't gonna notice it nearly as much as the people next to you. And those drive-throughs don't
0: have
6: two
0: have
6: lanes.
3: Yeah, Chick-fil-A's got the guys standing out, the guys and gals standing out there,
0: you know, around.
3: Yeah,
6: and I'm gonna tell you who really appreciates it.
0: Channel Park, well liked
6: is them.
0: Bring a little
3: oh, yeah,
0: bit more into
3: you're
0: the
3: not
0: fold
3: banging up
0: because he's kind of so hated
3: him, yeah.
0: by A's fans.
6: I mean, you know that?
0: So I think it's
6: tall.
0: Kind of looking forward to a new day for the A's when they get to
3: catch
0: Las Vegas with
3: your elbow
0: with some
3: on
0: new,
3: one of them or your shoulder on one
0: and kind of
6: oh,
0: start the franchise
6: oh,
0: over again after
6: Grace
0: some terrible
6: summer
0: PR, you know, leaving Oakland the way he did. So I think that's part of it and just a new beginning for the franchise.
4: Earlier in the evening, we saw the Marlins snap their 12-game losing streak. That was a franchise record, and they've been playing competitive, and before the All-Star break, they were really good. Could this be the game that kind of gets them to flip things around and make them a little
6: I'm
4: bit of a runner? Is this just a one-off?
6: At times when I'm at home.
0: No, I mean, it could be. I watched that ninth inning. It was impressive. They needed it in a big way. I mean, they celebrated like it was the seventh game of the World Series. When you lose 12 in a row, that's how you're going to do it.
6: This is like the most.
0: I think they're rethinking things now. They were clear buyers a couple weeks ago.
6: Is on the wall on the left side.
0: The week goes. They're only two out.
1: But they need to show that the 12-game losing streak was kind of just a bad moment in time for them, and they're actually a good team. So push back forward above 500 in the coming days.
6: It took my breath away. You know that one throb, you're waiting for it to hurt.
1: You know, we talk about
6: such
1: but when it gets near the deadline, because it really informs their front office what they're going to do. I don't see the Marlins pushing all in. I don't see them giving up. It's, again, like some of those American League teams we talked about. Maybe there's a little bit of a sell bias, we like to say.
3: But we got a few other headlines to get to. A shocker on the PGA Tour. Boy, did you see this? Former Auburn Tiger.
1: Is it Jackson Coyvan? Am I getting
3: the name right? I'm at
1: Coyvan? Full transparency. Teams that are like that aren't going to push all their chips in.
6: I cannot tell you my internet was out, and I could not
1: win the World Series.
3: You don't want to give up your future. So Jackson Coyvan, I think, secured his first career PGA Tour victory yesterday at the 2026 3M Open.
1: Carding a tournament record 25 under par total
3: at the TPC Twin Cities.
4: Well, Jesse, we'll close out with this. We'll ask you to look into your crystal ball and let us know where Scooble's going to be pitching at this time next week.
3: He closed with a bogey-free 566 to hold off the world number one Scotty Scheffler by three strokes.
1: A tournament featured in an $8.8 million purse.
3: Coyvan will take home $1.584 million.
1: And I'm going to put Tampa Bay
3: $1,584,000.
1: Tampa Bay or the Dodgers.
3: Scheffler, despite a blistering 63 Sunday, had to settle for second.
1: They'll have a better idea about their. I mean, they have a better idea about their walking.
6: Here's how you pronounce his name, Jackson.
1: If Snell looks bad or Glasnow or these guys can't cut it, they might make that play for school. But I think Tampa Bay sees the American League and has that farm system and is willing to do it. Remember, they're trying to move into it. You know, build a new stadium, new ownership there.
6: Sounds like
1: if they traded for Tarek Skubal.
4: That would be a big deal. It would be a huge deal, and not surprised at all. But a really good baseball being played. By both, as you know. Jesse, fantastic stuff. Thanks so much for giving us some time this evening here on Game Night. We really appreciate you.
3: It's Favre.
1: You got a guy.
4: No way. Jesse Rogers, ESPN MLB reporter with us here on Game Night. You get that? You write that down, Emmett? You ready? You ready for next week to see where Scuba will be? Tampa Bay or LA?
3: Any other thought on the PGA Tour?
7: Get him out of here.
3: Is it because he beat Auburn and Auburn?
4: Deuces, right?
7: It works for me.
4: Emmett's like, I don't care where he goes as long as it's up out of here.
7: Yeah, I'm a Guardians fan. So as long as the Gardos don't have to face Scooble, I'm cool wherever he ends up.
4: I know that's right. He's Emmett Golden. I'm Q Myers. Coming up next, where are the Lakers in the land of desirable franchises? No Laker mystique. Do they still have it? That's next on Game Night on ESPN Radio. The all-new ESPN app.
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6: I mean, those are
11: with playoffs on the horizon. It's time to lock in.
6: Silky, the way that ball's landing. This kid's good. And
4: Auburn may have this.
6: Think about it like this.
11: Assist, every
6: last
11: stop,
6: week you had an
11: every
6: Ole Miss kid
11: three.
6: That was leading the British Open after the second round. Now you have a kid in the third tournament from Auburn coming.
11: All of
6: these young
11: right
6: kids,
11: here.
6: This technology,
11: lock
6: the
11: in.
6: Torque, and the power
11: the WNBA
6: that they
11: on
6: can
11: ESPN
6: create
11: all season long
6: in golf. It's worth
12: everybody who is somebody will be at NFL camp starting on Tuesday, but who is under the most heat when it comes to 1, 2, 3, 4, 5? All that and so much more on a Tuesday afternoon cool edition of Freddie and Harry. With me, Freddie Coleman and Harry Douglas, 3 p.m. Eastern Time on the mighty ESPN Radio and ESPN Plus.
3: Quarterback, former Bama QB Ty Simpson got his deal with the Rams.
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3: 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Preseason camp opened like the Rams. Head coach Sean McVay plans to limit veteran starter Matthew Stafford's workload by having him take part in only two of every four practice blocks.
14: Good enough for Coach Saban,
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14: good enough
3: Stafford,
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3: Ty Simpson will get a chance to battle for the number two backup role with...
9: Hey, this is Rich Eisen coming up on Tuesday. Pro Georgia Hall of Famer Terrell Davis joins us, plus Jay Chandrasekhar and Kevin Heffernan of the new movie Super Troopers 3 joins us in studio on Tuesday's Rich Eisen Show on Disney Plus, the ESPN app, and ESPN Radio.
3: Thankful to have their hit for Kyle Shanahan. Can't you hear about this over the weekend? The 46-year-old sustained significant injuries in a Series 2 car crash back on July 14th. The Niners did not make the situation public until Saturday when veterans reported to camp, and it said that there were several local reporters who knew the story, and they complied with the franchise in holding off on reporting this until yesterday.
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16: Hey, it's Evan Cohen coming up Tuesday. We'll continue to react to LeBron James choosing the 76ers as his next team and what that means for those players that are still available. It's on Sportsmanlike 6 a.m. Eastern right here on ESPN Radio, ESPN2, and ESPNU.
3: Despite these injuries, he made a brief 30-minute surprise appearance during the opening day of practice yesterday, wearing sunglasses to hide the black eye, a cast on his left hand, and a new mustache. He watched 11-on-11 drills from sideline alongside general manager John Lynch. And moving forward, assistant head coach, offensive line coach Chris Forrester.
17: We have huge news. A man who is certainly on the Mount Rushmore of everybody's basketball conversation. LeBron James has made his choice.
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22: I'm buying the 49ers, and I'm glad he's okay, but I don't think this does anything to help.
14: This is Barbershop Topic of the Day.
16: Emmett, you know how it is. You know how it goes down. I go to the barbershop every single Saturday. And as it goes, you never know what kind of conversation you're going to walk into. As you can imagine, on the heels of LeBron James making his decision on Friday to go to the 76ers, it was NBA related. It was 76er heavy. It was LeBron heavy. Then it became Laker heavy as well. And that's where I wanted to go here on Game Night on ESPN Radio. And the all-new ESPN. Our conversation came up, and I'll ask you first, because, well, I respect your opinion. Are the Lakers not really that organization? That says that this will be his last decision, like it used to be. Everyone at one point wanted to go to La La Land, right?
3: And he saw Shaq the Sixers over the Cavs.
16: Kobe, you know, initiated the trade before he ever stepped foot on the NBA court when he was drafted by the Hornets. Everyone wanted to end up in LA.
22: LeBron is still.
16: Do they still have that kind of pull? Do they still carry that same weight now? LeBron James has decided to take his party to Philly.
22: 100%.
7: You know, Q, I'll even say they haven't had it for a while because before LeBron went there.
22: What you're going to see,
7: right?
22: Though, is
7: they weren't very good at all.
22: Goat talk. Some will say that he saved them.
7: Oh, he most certainly did. You talk about end of his being
22: the longer
7: mid,
22: he plays, the Lakers were the mid more for a while. The goat talk with,
7: you know,
22: LeBron.
7: And people will say there's a comparison because George Curry, but you had guys like Russell and Kuzma and Larry Nash Jr.
22: Too heavy.
7: And they just weren't the Lakers, you know, our Lakers back with Kobe and all that, and then even go back with Magic. LeBron came through as a free agent, elevated the franchise, got them back. elevated them back up. They just got a championship now that he's gone. I know you got Luka, but you traded for him.
22: Good luck, Akron.
7: You know, so I don't know if the
3: proof.
7: I think.
3: That college the way athletics
7: the world
3: have changed.
7: Works now, you
3: take
7: can make
3: Tennessee
7: money anywhere.
3: Basketball.
7: You don't
3: for
7: have
3: example.
7: To be in New York or
3: six,
7: LA.
3: 6'7"
7: right.
3: wingman
7: really
3: Duke Harris will make more money next season
7: standpoint.
3: Than
7: so,
3: LeBron.
7: Yeah, I don't think it hit the same.
3: Officially, you know, LeBron's really deal is $3.88 million per year. Word has it that
5: about.
3: Duke Harris, the Wake Forest transfer,
5: is
3: on a $4 million deal with the Big Orange.
5: Because like I think this is just a generation.
3: 21.4 points per game for Wake Forest.
5: This generation of athletes, like, do NFL players still flock to the Cowboys?
3: That's two basketball.
5: Baseball players still flock to the Yankees.
22: I appreciate that, and that's
7: I
22: a real high upside
7: players,
22: for 2016.
7: Yeah, still go
22: team
7: to the
22: potential.
7: Yankees.
3: There you go. Rick Barnes, your favorite.
7: But, I mean,
3: and
7: in the NBA, that's
3: coaches.
7: A great question,
3: because
7: I can't think of a franchise that just always gets all of the you know, all the
3: sorry,
7: well,
3: I shouldn't have brought
8: they don't
3: that
8: always
3: that's
8: get all
22: I mean,
8: the free
22: I get on
8: agents,
22: you a lot,
8: but these are always talked about.
3: I'm sorry.
8: Whenever a big player is possibly available,
22: like John
8: you always
22: better.
8: Hear about,
3: well, let's
8: well,
3: talk
8: want,
3: about
8: like,
3: that.
8: Dame, remember, he wanted to be traded to Miami.
3: One.
8: Now, I know it didn't happen,
3: say
8: but that's where he wanted to go. He ended up in Milwaukee. They ended up getting Giannis by way of trade.
3: University of Florida football head coaches.
8: I feel like a lot of players want to go to South Beach and play for the Heat somehow, some way. Not necessarily free agency, but even, hey, trade me there. I think they still care.
3: B20
8: sports it's funny, the Lakers
3: Olivia
8: were described
3: Eisenhower.
8: In the barbershop on Saturday as,
3: Gainesville
8: you remember
3: area.
8: In Boys in the Hood
3: she
8: when Trey's
3: the
8: in the back,
3: ladies
8: and it's funny because Ice Cube's driving the car.
3: That Gator football
8: hey, yo,
3: put
8: dope.
3: On for wives
8: hey, yo, dope.
3: And
8: pull over.
3: Mom
8: pull over,
3: and
8: let me out. And so it was described
3: we'll
8: in the barbershop
3: right.
8: as everyone who at
3: well,
8: one point
3: Olivia
8: wanted to be a Laker is like, yeah, let me out the car. It's
3: Jenny.
8: Not necessary for me to go there. And then they even brought up
3: question.
8: The fact that
3: the
8: Kawhi Leonard at one point chose
3: can you give
7: the
3: us something we don't know
7: right. Now,
3: that she,
7: Kawhi
3: Jenny,
7: seems like
3: believes
7: a guy
3: Gator
7: that,
3: Nation
7: he's a different
3: know.
7: Beat of his own.
8: Yeah, he's a different
7: coach.
8: Dude.
7: While that's a great point, pedicures. It might be more him than them.
5: Right.
7: You know what I'm saying?
5: Really? His
7: but,
5: favorite
7: yeah, I think that's,
5: extra
7: that's
5: thing
7: kind of changed.
5: To do.
7: Also,
5: so every
7: think
5: 2 weeks
7: the whole
5: in the football season,
7: second apron thing
5: John loves to get a pedicure.
7: Has changed the destination. Now, because sometimes it's just not an option for some guys. You know, because they want a supermax deal. They want a max deal. And a lot of these destination places typically have their squads, you know, ready to go. I look at the Knicks. Like, New York has always been a destination. And they're the champions. But can they take another?
8: But it's funny because they weren't really that big of a destination, right? They were a destination for people like Carmelo who grew up in the area and wanted to do it for the hometown and represent. But remember how many years we tried to send LeBron
22: it's just,
8: to New York,
22: right?
8: And then we hear that he chose the 76ers because he could live in New York. Like,
22: friends,
8: now he wants New York.
22: You know,
8: he didn't want New York back in the day, right, when he had
22: but
8: the chance to go there.
22: Things
8: it's,
22: and,
8: I feel like
22: and,
8: we have
22: and,
8: always
22: and
8: sent someone to New York that didn't necessarily get
22: and bring them to
7: yeah.
22: you.
7: Also, how wild
22: yeah.
7: is that?
22: You,
7: yeah,
22: Mike
7: I'm going to play for Philly. I ain't living there.
8: You know?
22: Can we get Olivia on it?
7: It's interesting. It's interesting, for sure. But, yeah, I mean,
20: moment
7: I want
20: down.
7: To see what
20: do you
7: the
20: ever
7: Lakers
20: think he walks into his
7: because they couldn't
20: place
7: wait to get LeBron out of
20: right.
7: there?
20: Stop
7: he got LeBron
22: Stop
7: out.
22: No,
7: yeah. Now it's Luka's team. Ain't no question
20: I don't think
7: about
20: he has
7: it.
20: That
7: ain't
20: same
7: no
20: same
7: he has that problem. They kind of no, invested in the players that so. They wanted. So let's
3: that's
7: see if they can win more than 53 games this year. I'm skeptical.
3: Almost spoil your moment,
7: but I'm very, very
8: you know, well, I'm intrigued by them because of the new ownership, right? I mean, we spent a lot of time talking about the Dodgers and how they spend all kinds of money. Well, that's who's back in the Lakers, right? So the Lakers used to get everybody. But then again, there was a handful of teams that were really good in the league. Now there's, you know, a handful more of teams that are really good across the league. Like, there was a time when players wanted to go play with Steph. And I feel like because it's the end,
22: business
8: of Steph, that might not be the same scenario as you
22: oh,
8: see the Warriors struck out on everybody that they
3: right
8: were trying
3: they're
8: to land.
3: Him,
8: so,
3: baby.
8: You know, that
3: yeah,
8: kind
3: yeah,
8: of proves that point. But it just, to me,
3: John's
8: it feels like I kept
3: here,
8: saying
3: man.
8: In the shop,
3: yeah.
8: I was like, man, the Lakers
22: sounds
8: is still a brand name, though. Right, that brand name has to mean something. It
22: really
8: might not mean exactly what it
22: nice.
8: Did at one point when Dr. Buss was running things, because that was different. That
3: it
8: was a different ball game. I don't think things have ever been the same since Dr. Buss. You know what I mean? He was a different dude. Also a different era. Right, and so, you know, things that he was able to do, you can't really do these days. So I think it still carries some weight because it's the Lakers. Just like I believe the Celtics, that name carries some weight as well.
7: I think it's dissipating a little bit because of the generation
3: that
7: is
3: coming up.
7: In the
3: hour two, Tim Brando, national sports commentator for Fox Sports, will spend the entire hour with us.
7: Maybe they know LeBron.
3: We'll get his thoughts on SEC Media Days last week. His thoughts on all the ESPN layoffs and just college football in general as we work our way towards the 2026 season. By the way, Barton, I'm sharing this with you for the first time here.
7: When the present
3: our buddy Bill Shanks over
7: the
3: Superstations has asked yours truly to do an extra hour of the press box.
7: You know, that's who was
3: starting today.
7: Every year,
3: Jeff Dancer's been doing the noon to one show over there in the Superstations.
7: So it's been a while.
3: And Jeff had to step away. So I start what we're going to call the press box hour three with Mike Grace.
8: So, no.
3: Coming up later today.
8: Not at all. It's funny, if you're a big Laker fan, you almost had a line draw on the stand. Either you're Team LeBron or you're Team Kobe. But it seemed like you couldn't be both. You know what I mean? It's like, if you're a real true Laker fan, there's something to be like, oh, LeBron was never a Laker, even though he was there 8 seasons. Never a Laker. You know what I mean? It's really weird dynamic, but they've got to get back to being the Lakers if they want to get back to being hoisting up those banners up in the top of the arena. We go all things NBA next here on ESPN Radio.
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24: 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Best of all,
26: hey, this is Rich Eisen coming up on Tuesday. 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
37: Hey, it's Evan Cohen coming up Tuesday. We'll continue to react to LeBron James choosing the 76ers as his next team and what that means for those players that are still available. 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
41: Ladies and gentlemen, I've just been handed
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8: The franchise record 12-game losing streak is no more in Miami. I'm Q Myers. The Marlins scored 3 runs in the bottom of the ninth to walk it off versus the Phillies and snap their franchise record 12-game losing streak, 8-7. They got off to a really good start. They had a 5-2 lead after 2, but then the Phillies put up 4 in the top of the 6, making it feel like the Marlins losing streak would continue. But after loading the bases with no outs, Griffin Conine drove in the winning run. The Marlins, before tonight's victory, had not won a game before the All-Star break. Also, Major League Baseball related, Yankees All-Star outfielder Cody Bellinger will be out 4 to 6 weeks due to a grade 2 left hamstring strain, according to manager Aaron Boone, as he said that on Monday. Bellinger was placed on the 10-day injured list Sunday after he felt tightness in his hamstring late in the Yankees 3-1 win over the Phillies on Saturday night. He was replaced in the bottom of the 8th inning and missed Sunday's loss to Philadelphia. In the NFL, 2-time Pro Bowl defensive tackle Vita Vea requested a trade for the Tampa Bay Buccaneers after talks on the contract extension stalled out. His agent told ESPN on Monday he was a hold in at the team's mandatory minicamp last month because of his contract situation. Coach Todd Bowles said he wasn't concerned at the time, calling it part of the business. Also, 3-time All-Pro Jamal Adams announced on social media he's joining the Vikings for his 10th season. Former safety transitioned to linebacker for the Raiders last season, recording 45 tackles and a sack. For more sports analysis, check out ESPN.com and all new ESPN apps. Coming up, all things NBA on game night with Emmett Golden and me, Q Myers here on ESPN Radio.
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3: Yes,
1: in our state, especially back in the 50s and 60s. So I always like coming up here. Big Joe Heitz, my late father, always talked about those Scottsboro teams and that's who ended his run in the state championship of last year. But man, just good folks up here on the mountain.
3: Yeah.
1: Yeah. I'm White Chattanooga.
3: Absolutely. Our Chattanooga, WFLI, the Big 1070, 96.1, 100.3 FM. Yes, booming us into Saudi Daisy, as a matter of fact.
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3: 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Again, husband to Terry, dad to Tiffany and Tara.
36: He's one of their favorite sons, although now they're all saying and backtracking. This was the summer, to be honest. It was nothing to do.
3: Timmy, that's what happens when you get rejected. I'm watching you on social media. You got it down, man. Well done.
8: Wanted to go to the dance with homeboy, and you're like, hey, I'm check so one if you want to go to. If you don't, then you got the two back. You're like, you know what? I didn't want
36: to go with you anyway.
8: Exactly. So, hey, us fellas did that too for the ladies, right? I didn't want to go with her anyway. Her breath stinks.
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8: I don't know, Emmett. I have no idea. No idea. I don't know why I had to say that her breath stinks.
5: You want
8: to
5: see where you are?
8: I don't know. I have to do it like that. Right.
5: Okay. Yeah, so that's hilarious. I put them back up, and somebody.
8: I mean,
5: you know,
8: it's
5: every
8: something.
5: Shot can't be
8: like our good friend Byron Metcalf would say, it's a choice. 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Don't forget, from 30 for 30 podcast, The Betrayal, where Shohei Ohtani is the real story behind the scandal that almost ruined it all. On paper, Ibe Mizuhara was Shohei Ohtani's interpreter, but he was so much more than that. They were a team, close to the brothers, until it all went horribly wrong. The Betrayal of Shohei Ohtani tells the story of a relationship that detonated into one of sports' biggest scandals. You can check out The Betrayal of Shohei Ohtani. The first two episodes are out on Tuesday, July 28th. That's coming up tomorrow. And then episode 3-6. Follow on subsequent Thursdays and Tuesdays. So definitely make sure to check that out, 34:30. Now, Emmett, I want to check out what's going on with these NBA teams out west. Obviously, my Warriors did not land LeBron James, so what are they going to do? And other teams out west as well, they get ready for an upcoming season. We'll do a little better, worse, or the same. We're just going to do it Western Conference style. So what's team number one?
4: The Denver Nuggets.
5: Golfers.
8: Ooh, I'll let you take that one.
5: Where
8: you
5: like
7: the grip? The same. You know, maybe I'm forgetting about a move that they made, but I feel like they haven't really done a whole lot. So I'm going to say the same, which is still pretty good.
8: Right. Look, as long as they've got the Joker, they're in a really good position. I see that one of his horses is doing really well. I believe just won a big race in Serbia. So he's in his happy place right now. But look, Denver seems like they're always kind of quiet, but you know how good they're going to be. So I think I'm with you. I think being the same is okay for that team, right? As a matter of fact, they're pretty comfortable with being the same and knowing that as long as they're healthy, you know, that derailed them a little bit in 2025. They were able to bounce back, but as long as they keep their health, Denver's always going to be a thorn in the side of the Western Conference, which is team number two.
33: About the Houston Rockets.
5: Having gotten his tour card, could have left early.
8: I think they needed to get better, and I didn't really see it.
7: Right, they're 7-2, and that's not a good thing. You know, it's a good thing for the Nuggets. I don't think it's so good for the Rockets. Again, unless I'm just flat out missing kind of a move that they made and not remembering it, I think they're kind of the same.
8: It feels like they need a little bit more identity and a little bit more edge to them. You know what I mean? Like, they just, I think they need to be more and more like their head coach. We always say that players, you know, they take on the image of their coaches or their manager's personality. I feel like the Rockets need to get a little tougher.
7: What yeah, and they're not doing, a bad team.
8: No,
7: I just don't look at them as championship contenders.
5: If you watch a lot of golf shots,
7: and I feel like maybe they needed to do something else this whole season to get to that level.
8: Yeah, I felt like them being a 5 seed in the Western Conference a year ago was underachieving.
5: So easily.
8: But that's just me. So I'm with you. I'm going to say the Houston Rockets, they stayed the same. What's the third team?
33: The Los Angeles Clippers.
5: And shoots a 66. I mean, they got worse, right?
7: I mean, if they move on from Kawhi, but
8: can that hurry up and get wrapped up?
7: I guess he's not going to be on the team one way or the other, right? That's what I'm assuming. Right. Like, they're going to trade him if they can, and if not, maybe there's a suspension. I don't know, but they definitely are not better than they were last season.
8: I feel like they got worse because this is still ongoing. Right? If you didn't do anything, I feel like this would be over and done already.
7: Okay, you know what?
8: Nothing to see here, right? This just seems to me really, really suspicious that there's something pretty big like that's going on. Now, I could be completely wrong. I always say, you know, this is my gut feeling. My gut feeling could be correct or it could be gas. So maybe it's just gas. I don't know. But it just something doesn't sit right. It doesn't pass the smell test with the Clippers. So I think for multiple reasons, they got worse in the Western Conference. We're doing a little better, worse, or same Western Conference style here on Game Night on ESPN Radio. About team number four.
33: The Oklahoma City Thunder.
5: You could have a problem with. Wow. With I mean, the way,
7: can I say they got a little Ryan worse? Fox I mean, they don't have Luke Dort anymore.
8: Yeah, they made that
7: but,
8: trade.
7: Up there with a but I don't think it's going to matter. I just, they have so much equity with me that I just trust them. And obviously, Luke Dort has been an important part of this team for the past few years, and he's gone. So I'll say a little like worse, that. But I, just love I don't think by a lot.
8: I'm going to stay the same. I know that you know, losing Dort is still losing Dort, but that's something that I believe we all anticipated a couple seasons ago. That we knew that that was coming around the pipeline sooner rather than later, just the way that salaries play out, the way that they have, you know, second apron. They have so many draft picks, so much draft capital that they were going to be able to, you know, kind of move on from him and still, you know, fill that void. So I think for everything that Oklahoma City is doing, the number one team in the Western Conference in 2025-26. I think that they stay the same, even though they did lose Dort. So, what's the next team?
33: The Golden State Warriors.
5: Who shot a 63? And it's not a problem.
8: I mean, they stay the same, but staying the same got them worse.
5: A drive.
8: You know what I'm saying?
7: A year older, already an older team.
8: Exactly. So staying the same made them worse, and it's going to make Steph Curry, I'm sure, sit down and have some real conversations with. And then management, ownership, family, teammates, and decide what's the best direction the for him. It's so very rare that I'm a fan of any team or any player, and I say I don't blame that guy if he decides to play somewhere else or wants to play somewhere else. I have that exception for Steph Curry. I believe he's done everything and then some for the Golden State Warriors, and because they failed to land a big fish and give him another opportunity to win a championship there in Golden State, if he decides that it's better to go somewhere else, I actually don't blame him. Not at his age. His only goal at this stage of the game is not knocking down three-pointers and breaking records. He's been there, done that. He's already changed the game. He's got all the accolades you need, but you can never have too many championships. So I think that putting Steph in a position to win a championship should be the number one goal. And
5: by the way, if you want to get your
7: 8 games under .500, they finished last year, which is not Warrior-like at all. So even staying the same is just getting a little bit worse. I agree with you.
8: Next team.
0: Let's roll with the Minnesota Timberwolves.
5: So
7: this is the hardest one. I was waiting on Corbin, because some might say they got better, and maybe they did.
5: Between now and the end of the season,
7: I don't think LaMelo Ball makes you better.
5: I do.
7: You know, so I'm going to say worse, and maybe I'm just coming across as a hater.
3: How much?
7: I think he's a really good mixtape highlight producer. Right? Like, I think if you want to watch highlights, he's your guy. I don't think he affects winning. You know, I think he's a good player.
3: I know you don't.
7: So I'm going to say worse.
8: I feel like I'll say that they got better, and the only reason I'll say they got better is because at the end of the day, at least LaMelo can create his own shot.
3: But they do.
8: Right? So, and there's been too many times where earlier. If the Ant-Man's not producing, who's going to be the guy to get that next shot? Who's going to be the guy to create their own shot? And sometimes they have contributions, you know, from like Mike Conley would contribute one night. Julius Randle contribute another night. DiVincenzo contribute another night. You know what I mean? Just, but it was never anything consistent. LaMelo can't play a lick of defense.
3: At the same time, he
8: ain't
3: going to
8: stop me or you from scoring.
3: Right. Yesterday,
8: but he could score.
3: I was supposed to
8: score.
7: I think he could cool off a teammate
3: out, so I went to Top Golf.
7: You know what I'm saying?
3: Camera up, and I know it's off the mat. But at the
8: you
3: same
8: got me
3: time,
8: there.
3: I've been so working
8: I tried,
3: LaMelo.
8: I tried to give you some love, and that's rare for me.
3: I've had less.
8: That's rare, but I tried to get my best Emmett Golden impersonation in, and the guy who shot me down is Emmett Golden. So you figure it out.
3: TB, I know what to practice. Here's where I'm going with this. I put the
0: San Antonio Spurs.
3: I can tell where the ball. Weight
7: oh,
3: is
7: the same,
3: I gotta
7: which
3: keep
7: is
3: my
7: great.
3: Head behind
7: they didn't
3: the
7: need
3: ball.
7: To do anything.
3: Grip.
7: You know,
3: talk
7: really,
3: about all
7: they, I think they're
3: what's
7: ahead of
3: the
7: schedule, if I'm being honest,
3: you?
7: Making it to the finals like they did last year.
8: You know what they need to do, though?
3: Don't do
8: they
3: it.
8: Need to get a go-to.
3: Because I think
8: what's
3: that's
8: the go-to?
3: What's so tough
8: what's,
3: for
8: what's
3: amateur
8: the play
3: golfers?
8: That you call coming out of timeout when you need to get a
3: away.
8: Puck?
7: Gotta have
3: most golfers
7: play,
3: are defeated
7: right?
3: after three
8: what's Wimby's go-to move?
3: Could you explain that?
7: He doesn't
3: that?
7: Have jack of three.
8: Yeah,
7: you know,
8: yeah, see, the biggest thing I don't like
5: for
8: to live
5: me
8: in that,
5: that
8: world.
5: I have to remember right? myself
8: I think
5: of,
8: that
5: and this is
8: to
5: very basic.
8: Get better,
5: especially
8: what they
5: with,
8: need to do is they need to
5: where I'm thinking, I
8: make
5: hit
8: sure
5: a
8: that
5: Bimby
8: develops a go-to.
5: Okay.
8: And
5: right.
8: that they have the ability to get a bucket
5: up,
8: and stop the bleeding if need be. What we saw in the finals was their Achilles heel. And their Achilles heel is they don't have that stopper, that run stopper. All right, they're on a 10-0 run. Go get a bucket. All right, run this play. They don't have that. They don't have a handful of plays that they feel comfortable running. We saw them get very uncomfortable when it mattered the most. So for them to get better, it's not necessarily a player. It's the players that they have developing a go-to and something they count on that they need in the clutch. So that's what I'm looking for San Antonio and Wemby in particular to do as they get ready for the upcoming season. He's Emmett Golden. I'm Hugh Myers. I mentioned the Warriors. What is next for Steph in Golden State? That's game night on ESPN Radio. Y'all need ESPN
5: app. Camp
0: to camp. 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
5: And my flexibility was far better than it is now. But because I can't get as far back in my backswing, I can't get past parallel anymore. Guess what? My swing is shorter, it's more compact, and I get the club back to center, and I'm hitting the ball better now than I ever have.
15: What is the plan B if they don't get LeBron?
16: Yeah, boring. Part of the Warriors' long-term plan is post-Steph right now. Let's just be honest. Like, I know there's this belief, they're going to throw all the picks. It's all about the next couple of years. It's not really all about the next couple of years. You have $70 million in rehabbing players.
17: That was their last chance at self-relativity. That team is dead. There's nothing left of them.
16: I don't think Steph wants to go chase a ring in a random location.
18: It's obviously a very difficult pill to swallow if you're a Warriors fan.
17: The biggest loser in the LeBron sweepstakes is the Golden State Warriors.
5: And have fun with the guys.
18: Devin Golden, I'm Q Myers. 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Emmett, as you know, I'm a big Warrior fan. I've lived the bad, I've lived the good, and I've lived the great. And now it feels like it's trending towards the bad again, or at least just good and not great. And good is not winning championships. Great is winning championships. And now that the Warriors have failed to land Jalen Brown, they failed to land Giannis, and now they failed to land LeBron, I question, as I'm sure a lot of Warrior fans question, what is next for Golden State? Here's Brian Windhorst, ESPN NBA insider. I'll get up and talk about what he believes.
5: Maybe the other guys don't show up.
19: I understand the Warriors fans are disappointed. They had one of the fastest rounds I ever played with Steve Spurrier and Moses Moody going down.
5: And even faster round I played with
19: Then they tried to get in on the Giannis sweepstakes. They tried to get in on the Jalen Brown sweepstakes. They tried to get LeBron James, and I can understand why there's frustration. They haven't been able to do that. And they absolutely are not championship contenders right now. I agree with that. But Steph Curry has said he wants to play multiple more years. And the Warriors have a lot of draft pick equity, and they have a lot of flexibility financially going forward.
20: So if you want to write them off and say that they're done,
19: go ahead and do that. No one's going to stop you. But I would just say, 7 or 8 weeks ago,
20: my old teammate Whit Hughes on the Mississippi State 96 Final Four team. And watch what happens.
19: So I do. Let's just see what happens with Steph Curry over this next 18 months.
21: Yeah, it'll be interesting to see if they do go for it. It doesn't feel that way. It feels like they're kind of going, all right, we had our run. Let's start looking towards the future. I saw something that Dad Lugan was on PTI. I apologize if I didn't credit it correctly. But I heard the guys say that if Steph doesn't re-sign, they'll have well over $100 million in cap space next year if he doesn't sign a two-year extension. So they're probably looking at that like we can go get the foundation of the next window and start working on that. The problem is Steph is such a big star and deservedly so. He gets to make the decision on how his career ends at, in Golden State, and they just kind of got to wait until he tells them what he wants to do.
18: I'm just interested in what, you know, obviously I'm listening to Wendy, right? Wendy knows, he probably forgot more than I'll ever know, right, about what's going on the inside and what could potentially go on in those walls.
8: years of any organization with all the folks that he talks to. But who could be after timeout some players that could be added in 18 months that could change who the Warriors are right now? Because right now, they're not that good, right? I'm a big Yaxel Lendeborg guy. They drafted him this year. Will Richard, he's a talented young player as well. They've got a couple other guys, but as far as
1: if it wasn't for a strong foundation set by the framers,
8: where's number 30?
1: Hamilton built America's financial foundation.
8: Draymond Green to me is not a dude, and he'll be back. Draymond is a really good player. He's a really good role player, but he's a really good role player with other dudes around him, with other alphas around him. When he was at the peak of his game, and he was going out for defensive player of the year, okay, he was an absolute alpha, but he was actually scoring points at that time too. Now he's left any scoring in the past. And at nights when he doesn't feel like being out there on the court, guess what? He won't be out there on the court.
21: Right, right. And I'm looking and racking my brain. I see the Pistons and I go, like they wouldn't trade Cade Cunningham. You know, even if they don't have anything around them, they're still trying to build a team around them. So they're not ready to hit eject. Could Banchero? Like maybe if things don't work out, can he force his way out of Orlando or maybe end up there? I think there, if things go left for some really good players,
2: hey Dan, how you doing? Haven't seen you around the gym for a while.
12: Yeah, I've really fallen off since I turned 40. I just don't get the results I used to get.
2: Lower testosterone, lower T.
21: Yeah, it went through a while back.
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21: Under 500.
23: We just want to have enough money.
21: Like, under 500. That's not eight out of first place. No, right. Under 500.
12: That's
21: which
12: why
21: is
12: Fisher
21: insane.
12: Investments, we
8: and nobody knows
12: know
8: when Jimmy Butler
12: so
8: is going
12: to
8: be coming back
12: family,
8: from his ACL or what he's going to look like when he comes back from his ACL.
22: Right. What about commission-based products?
21: And you can't use him as an asset if you want to get something else because they're going to go, it's an older player coming off an injury. You don't necessarily have value on the open market there. So I just don't see it. It's probably time to totally strip it down to the studs, hit that lottery for a year, maybe two, and then go big game hunting whenever somebody pops up. And you can rebuild quickly if you do that. And again, they're set up to do it, but they're also waiting around what the Steph
22: wants
21: to do.
22: Fisher Investments
8: it felt like when the Wizards made sure that Anthony Davis was not going to be traded, that was their lifeline. And look, I don't like depending on Anthony Davis, you know, because he's always so unavailable due to injury. But it felt like that was the lifeline, that if they were able to make a move, that would have taken LeBron to Golden State. And honestly, I still don't know. I remember asking my son, we were on vacation, and I asked him when the rumors started popping up that the Warriors want to bring LeBron and AD to Golden State. And I said, what do you think? You think that's a championship team? And he said, well, is AD healthy? I go, that's all I need to know. You know what I mean? Like, then you have to put the asterisk there. So to me, that wasn't even the move then, but okay, he's the guy who, you know, at this stage of the game has a player option in 2027. Okay, so could he exercise it? But then how much money are you willing to spend?
12: Mike Grace, I've had a chance to do it.
8: You know, because these guys ain't coming cheap.
12: And Bart Hytch have as well.
21: No, not at all.
12: Play-by-play or color analyst, something like that. Broadcasting sports is just fantastic. Tim Brando's done it as well as anybody in the world. And he continues to do it for Fox again with that brand new three-year deal he'll head. Out West, you guys have got your preseason gathering later in the week.
21: That's been basically it over the past 10 years. He's played one, like, real season in 10 years. So when and look, I bought that in two because there was a lot of talk. If the Cavs can trade for Anthony Davis, LeBron will come here. I was like, I'm kind of cool.
12: I mean, the layoffs
21: in
12: the,
21: you know,
12: last
21: you don't
12: week
21: want
12: ESPN,
21: to sell,
12: you saw some huge names,
21: valuable
12: Carl
21: assets
12: Ravitch
21: for a guy
12: and
21: that
12: others who
21: stay
12: who
21: on
12: just
21: the
12: let
21: court.
12: Go after,
21: you know,
12: what,
21: once
12: 30
21: he gets
12: years
21: on
12: with
21: it.
12: The network, man.
21: And
12: like, that
21: I don't
12: is
21: know
12: this business is
21: I just
12: it
21: don't
12: not,
21: know
12: Tim?
21: What the what the Warriors
23: as great
21: can
23: as
21: do.
23: The job is,
21: now,
23: I tell young people
21: it's a Wendy's point, though. None of us a month ago had the, or maybe 2 months ago because LeBron took a month to make his decision. Had the 76ers as any type of real threat, now all of a sudden we're like they're the best team in the East. So maybe something can change, but again, I cannot see it.
18: But you said it there. They're the best team in the East. How many of these players that we're talking about that could potentially be on the move say, yeah, I want to go out west where all the goons and the goblins
4: in our business.
21: Right.
4: Okay.
18: Yeah. I mean, you know what I'm saying? Like, it's a jungle out there out west.
4: It's only going to be about 25%
18: in the East, the streetlights always on.
4: 75% of it. Right. But
18: in the west, man, you're trying to navigate through the high bush. You got the deep waters. You got to do like a swim run race to try to, try to get to the west.
21: Is the Eastern Conference deeper than the west now?
4: You know, every
21: because if I'm looking at the West, OKC, Spurs, Nuggets, you know,
4: not
21: named
4: the number one guy in his network,
21: championship contenders, Timberwolves, to make changes, no doubt. Everybody else
4: in his career to continue to work.
21: I feel like it's almost shifted top heavy.
4: You just have
21: don't okay. get, you know, I don't want anybody to mistake it. Top heavy, the West is still the best, in my opinion. I think they got the two best teams in the NBA,
4: but I think the East is just deeper now.
18: Well. I mean, if deeper, I guess you could say that, but I don't think there's a team that's super dominant. Maybe Philadelphia will be that team, but Boston took a step back. Detroit, we already said, took a step back. New York, they're going to be there. Cleveland, I believe, is going to be there. Toronto, we'll see if they can ever trade for Kawhi Leonard. Atlanta, we'll see. Right, but I mean, so, you know, Miami, I think they got better, obviously, with getting Giannis, but, you know, do we think that that takes them from being a 10 seed to being like a top five? I don't see that.
21: Yeah, I don't see it.
18: So it might be more even. And, I don't know how deep it is, but it's going to be interesting. But for the fellas out west,
4: when I
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4: And Sean stayed and was part of
18: we
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7: That's the ease at which you get information.
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7: you want
4: by
7: it? 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
7: that.
4: The SEC on
7: ask
4: CBS
7: your phone.
4: By Vern.
7: Group chat.
4: Okay.
7: Smartphone.
4: Vern.
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4: is where
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4: Such a great job with that show.
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9: And even Jason Benetti wound up going to Fox was because they were bypassed for the Sunday night game in baseball. And the reason why they were was because Carl got the job. Carl had been a good soldier. Management there rewarded him by getting him the Sunday night baseball game.
14: SportsCenter.
9: Fellas, this is what can happen if you stay at one place for a long time.
18: Trade requests coming out of Tampa Bay. I'm Q Myers, two-time Pro Bowl defensive tackle Vita Vea requests a trade from the Buccaneers after talks on a contract extension stalled. His agent told ESPN this on Monday. Vea was a hold-in at the team's mandatory minicamp last month because of his contract situation. Coach Todd Bowles said he wasn't concerned at the time, calling it part of the business. He's entering the final year of a four-year, $71 million contract. He's set to earn $17 million this season, but none of it is guaranteed. He's also set to earn a per game roster bonus that is capped at $1 million total. Also, NFL related, three-time All-Pro Jamal Adams announced on social media he's joining the Vikings.

0: which I had. So
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0: For 20-some years, David Lloyd, good talent.
2: Yeah.
0: And again, memo to all of these broadcasters.
2: Top five home field advantage.
0: You better
2: develop. I like that. So my number five, I wanted to put one or two. But they're moving into a new place this year, and you can't have a home field advantage if you never played at this place, the Buffalo Bills' new place, because I don't know what it's going to be like. I expect it to be a tough place to play. It should be. You got a good team. You got a great fan base. But I put them at five because they haven't.
3: They're literally going across the street.
2: That might be different juniors across the street.
3: Hey, you know what, man? 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
3: 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That's Evan Golden. I'm Q Myers. 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
5: Ranko
1: now with the Los Angeles Rams.
6: Do I need a class on Miles Garrett?
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3: To me, this is a no-brainer.
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4: 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Top five NFL stadiums. Number five.
3: So just like Emmett did, he picked top five home field advantages. That's how I rocked with as well. I just think it makes all the sense in the world. So I'm going to go ahead and start. My number five, I believe, came in number three for you, Emmett. I'm not 100% sure. About Lambeau Field, the home of the Green Bay Packers. I just got a lot of respect for Lambeau.
1: Money, right?
3: I got a lot of respect for those Packer fans. That stadium is very college atmosphere like, and you know, it's also very close. I feel like it's an intimate type situation when it comes to the field. You know, pretty close to the sidelines, and you see the players always running into the end zone and doing the Lambeau leap. And you know, those guys, I still always will have that image in my head. Snot bubbles coming out of Richard Sherman's nose and freezing on his mustache.
2: That's a sight. It'll stick with you.
3: Hey, man, it sure will, but that was what playoff atmosphere in Lambeau was like. So any place that gets like that, that's got to mean something. And oh, by the way, there's fans in the stands with no shirts on representing. So I wouldn't be that guy. That wouldn't be me. That's them. I respect it. That's why they come in number five for me.
1: Don't lose hope.
4: Number four.
1: TRA can eliminate
3: I'll
1: or reduce what you owe to the IRS.
3: Or
1: Generous programs are now available that can
3: Denver.
1: Give you a fresh start.
3: Where the
1: Our
3: Broncos play.
1: Taxes
3: it's a heck of an advantage. We always talk about it no matter what team is traveling to Denver. You always have to put consider the elements, the altitude. And sometimes it's a great advantage if you can get used to it, accustomed to it if you're a visiting team, because sometimes you'll have to kick a long field goal. And we know that they travel, right? And so you have an opportunity to see some records broken every once in a while. But it's a tough crowd there in Denver. We know that.
1: We've
3: seen situations where Denver fans have been throwing snowballs onto the field. Sometimes the snowballs are just snowballs. Sometimes they may have something in them, like a battery or two. So that's something to pay attention to. But all roads lead back to Cleveland for Emmett Golden. Well, this one's stopping in Denver. For me, the elements is really the biggest situation. That's why I have it.
2: Here's the other thing. They put everywhere in that stadium. You are 5,000 feet or whatever it is above sea level. They put it there to mentally mess with you. So you're aware you're in a higher altitude. Yes, I had them on my list. Both of us.
4: Number three,
3: I'll go with a place that you did not have on your list at all. And that's Philadelphia. Right, and so I'll go there to the link where the Eagles play. I just think that's tough. The crowd is tough. You want to talk about throwing stuff? I mean, look, they threw snowballs at Santa Claus.
8: Missouri football.
3: That's a cold-blooded cat right there.

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13: ESPN Radio presented by Progressive Insurance. Tension in the W? Questions about the future? Might be. WNBA Commissioner Kathy Engelbert speaking during All-Star Weekend avoided directly answering whether she expects to be in her job at the start of the 27 season. The comments gave way to a host of input from several around the league. And ESPN WNBA reporter Alexa Philippou says the sense around the league right now isn't great and thinks it might be time for a change. Philippou on NBA Today.
14: Those sources told me that there's a general level of doubt that she is the right leader for this league moving forward and what the stakeholders need right now in this moment. And the people that I spoke to, several of them were high-level team executives, and they told me that they actually believe this will likely be her final season as WNBA commissioner. And as Caitlin Clark alluded to in her comments from All-Star Weekend, it's really undisputed the amount of business growth that Kathy Engelbert has helped usher into this league in this moment since her tenure began in 2019. But as one executive put it to me, her Achilles heel might actually be that lack of relationship equity. And it's not just from the player side, which we heard first really with Nafisa Collier, her comments from the fall, but it really extends all the way down from that ownership, upper level management level down to the players.
13: And Philippou and her sources aren't the only ones thinking there could be a new sheriff in town soon. Engelbert has consistently deflected questions about her future. Her boss, NBA Commissioner Adam Silver, says, well, conversations are ongoing about what the future looks like. Chris Burnett with you here on ESPN Radio. We'll take a moment now and listen in to tonight's top sound.
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13: The Rangers tied a season high with 4 homers against the Mariners, and Jock Peterson accounted for half of them on 105.3 The Fan.
11: Here, Peterson lights into one down the right field line. This ball coming down and over the wall. Peterson with a skyscraper indoors, and it makes its way over the right field wall. 2 at-bats, 2 home runs. This one a 3-run shot. It's 4-1 Texas.
12: Number 4.
13: To Chicago we go, where the Yankees might be missing their stars, but the bats were still alive on the YES Network.
15: Driven deep to left field. Going back, Antonacci on the track, looking up. See ya! A home run for Sanchez. A 3-run shot. And the Yankees take a 9-4 lead.
12: Number 3.
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16: Suarez is ready. He throws Zidane. Swings and skies one into left field. Back on the warning track. Back at the wall. It is! Off the top of the wall! And gone! Grand slam, Zidane! And it is 4-1 Red Sox!
12: Number 2.
13: The Pirates and the Diamondbacks were deadlocked at 2 in the bottom of the 10th. Then Brandon Lau steps to the plate. 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
17: Clark's pitch. Line drive. Off the glove of the first baseman Vargas. Walk it off. Raise the Jolly Roger. Pirates win it in 10. And they are tied with the Diamondbacks for the third wild card spot in the National League.
12: Number 1.
13: And we finish in Miami, where the Marlins had lost a franchise record 12 in a row, but that finally came to an end on 104.3 WQAM.
18: 1-2. Konar with a line shot in the right for a base hit. Bird comes in to score, and this skid is snapped. Bird with a 2-run single to tie it, and Griffin Konar. The franchise record 12-game losing streak is no more.
13: And the Marlins are the first team with a walk-off win to snap a 12-plus game losing streak since the 06 Pirates. SportsCenter All Night, ESPN Radio. The new big man and the big house, Michigan head coach Kyle Whittingham, spoke again on Monday and gave a peek behind the curtain at some things to come.
19: There is a lot going on in college football, and there's more to come. I can tell you that. It's not settled in by any means. But that is a factor, and you're right. There's a lot more consistency, stability, you know, whatever the word you want to use to, you know, at the NBA level or the NFL level. But you know, I love coaching. I love working with college athletes. Mm-hmm. And to me, you know, you got to be able to change with the times.
13: And Michigan at the podium on Thursday. America's pastime in Chi-Town. That and more when SportsCenter All Night continues. It's ESPN Radio.
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12: The Miami Marlins used a three-run ninth inning to complete the comeback and defeat the Philadelphia Phillies 8-7 to snap the franchise record 12-game losing streak. New York Yankees outfielder Cody Bellinger is expected to miss 4 to 6 weeks after an MRI revealed a grade 2 left hamstring strain on Monday. Bellinger was placed on the 10-day IL on Sunday. In case you missed it, splattered across headlines the last few days, LeBron James has signed with the Philadelphia 76ers. It's a 2-year, $8 million deal that includes a player option and full 15% trade kicker. Part is just starting in Philly.
13: We have huge news. A man who is certainly on the Mount Rushmore of everybody's basketball conversation. LeBron James has made his choice.
14: The Philadelphia 76ers for a historic 24th season.
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12: 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I'm Chris Burnett. LeBron brings his talents back to the Eastern Conference and settles in the birthplace of America as his final destination. And make no mistake about it, the Sixers, they're now LeBron's team. Just ask Freddie Coleman earlier on Freddie and Harry.
21: This has become LeBron James' team in Philadelphia. He told everybody, ain't about the money. It's not about anything else.
22: But when you tell everybody, yeah, that's the team I want to go to, because that's the best chance for me to win a championship, that's the best route, and your name is LeBron James, I think for all intents and purposes, for at least a year or two, this has become his team in Philadelphia.
12: There's added pressure, though, for some, maybe not for all. Some will see the pressure subside. Look no further than Joel Embiid. Evan Cohen from Unsportsmanlike joined First Take and says the big man should feel lighter on the shoulders.
23: I don't think there's ever been a point in Joel Embiid's career
0: that he's had less pressure. You know why? You know how many games he has to play in the regular

0: agency. So $17 million in base salary sitting on this last year of his deal. Now, if I were Vita Vea and I was one of the two best nose tackles in football and the other guy, Dexter Lawrence, got traded for the 10th overall pick like 3 months ago, I also would be saying, hey now, I think I'm pretty valuable here in the league. There's only two guys who are significant pass rush threats from the nose tackle. It's Lawrence and it's Vea. The issue for Vea is he's 3 years older. He is 31 years old. Lawrence was 28, already kind of pushing his prime. Vea is certainly past his. And so I texted an executive right when this news broke. And I said, if you were building a trade package for Vea, what would you do? He said, I don't know, like a second and a fifth, but it's going to be hard because that Lawrence package really sets the floor for Vea's trade value.
1: And we've got yet another domino now on the board in the league. And so much left to figure out just to get some guys into training camp. It's all about football now. As soon as the business side gets figured out, and we're in the window where, hey, there's news every day. And according to ESPN's Adam Schefter, do not expect anything to change anytime soon. Schefty joined the Pat McAfee Show on Monday with more.
2: Let's just see if there's anything else that does happen, because sometimes when these teams come in, storylines that we didn't know surface, players sometimes don't show up. I still think there's obviously a lot of unresolved contractual issues. There are still going to be big deals that get done this summer. Jahmyr Gibbs, Bijan Robinson, I would think. Both those deals at some point here should get done. There are deals for the two cornerbacks, Devin Witherspoon in Seattle, Christian Gonzalez in New England. Those deals, I think, at some point probably have to get done. Baker Mayfield, Vita Vea in Tampa. Like, there's always a push on contracts, too. So, like, it just... there's a sure rhythm. Things happen, players retire, contracts get resolved. To me, once these teams are back in camp, which as of this time tomorrow, everyone will be, these are the kinds of things that surface every day.
1: And Schefty giving you several names and positions there to keep an eye on. We'll make the quick trip west to Kansas City just over 7 months after suffering a torn ACL and LCL against the Chargers in December, a loss that eliminated Kansas City from the playoffs. Pat Mahomes been fully cleared to participate in Kansas City's training camp. ESPN's Jeff Darlington joined SportsCenter on Monday to share what this means to the organization.
3: Well, it is fascinating because always, whenever you deal with a player who's recovering from an ACL tear, an Achilles tear, as you mentioned with Daniel Jones, generally you always just hear optimism and assume that at some point you're going to get the reality. With Patrick Mahomes, the optimism has always met the reality. Earlier this offseason, I would talk to his teammates. Travis Kelce seemed like he was optimistic that Mahomes was on track. Mahomes himself was constantly saying that he felt like he was going to be there. And here we are at training camp, fully cleared to participate in activities. Andy Reid saying that this is not like a limited situation where he'll just be in individual drills. No, team drills as well. The one thing I would also point out, though, Mahomes is trying to put aside the injury recovery itself, which is fascinating in itself, and saying, I was not good enough at quarterback before I got hurt. I need to be better. I need to be across the board better, not just healthier.
1: Well, needless to say, it means a lot. QB1 back under center with the ones. And all eyes will be glued to see when the superstar, in fact, returns to the field. Kansas City opens the preseason on August 15th at home against the Rams. Growing tension in the W? That and more when SportsCenter All Night continues. 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
1: ESPN Radio presented by Progressive Insurance. Tension in the W? Questions about the future? Might be. WNBA Commissioner Kathy Engelbert speaking during All-Star Weekend avoided directly answering whether she expects to be in her job at the start of the 27 season. The comments gave way to a host of input from several around the league. And ESPN WNBA reporter Alexa Philippou says the sense around the league right now isn't great and thinks it might be time for a change. Philippou on NBA Today.
16: Those sources told me that there's a general level of doubt that she is the right leader for this league moving forward and what the stakeholders need right now in this moment. And the people that I spoke to, several of them were high-level team executives, and they told me that they actually believe this will likely be her final season as WNBA commissioner. And as Caitlin Clark alluded to in her comments from All-Star Weekend, it's really undisputed the amount of business growth that Kathy Engelbert has helped usher into this league in this moment since her tenure began in 2019. But as one executive put it to me, her Achilles heel might actually be that lack of relationship equity. And it's not just from the player side, which we heard first really with Nafisa Collier, her comments from the fall, but it really extends all the way down from that ownership upper level management level down to the players.
1: And Philippou and her sources aren't the only ones thinking there could be a new sheriff in town soon. Engelbert has consistently deflected questions about her future. Her boss, NBA Commissioner Adam Silver, says, well, conversations are ongoing about what the future looks like. Chris Burnett with you here on ESPN Radio. We'll take a moment now and listen in to tonight's top sound.
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1: The Rangers tied a season high with 4 homers against the Mariners, and Jock Peterson accounted for half of them on 105.3 The Fan.
19: Here, Peterson lights into one down the right field line. This ball coming down and over the wall. Peterson with a skyscraper indoors, and it makes its way over the right field wall. 2 at-bats, 2 home runs. This one a 3-run shot. It's 4-1 Texas.
18: Number 4.
1: To Chicago we go, where the Yankees might be missing their stars, but the bats were still alive on the YES Network.
20: Driven deep to left field. Going back, Antonacci on the track, looking up. See ya! Run for Sanchez, a 3-run shot, and the Yankees take a 9-4 lead.
18: Number 3.
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21: Suarez is ready. He throws Zidane. Swings and skies one into left field. Back on the warning track. Back at the wall. It is off the top.
1: The Pirates and the Diamondbacks were deadlocked at 2 in the bottom of the 10th. Then Brandon Lyle steps to the plate. 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
22: Clark's pitch. Line drive. Off the glove of the first baseman, Vargas. Walk it off. Raise the Jolly Roger. Pirates win it in 10. And they are tied with the Diamondbacks for the third wild card spot in the National League.
18: Number 1.
1: And we finish in Miami, where the Marlins had lost a franchise record 12 in a row, but that finally came to an end on 104.3 WQAM.
21: 1-2. Conine with a line shot.
20: In the right for a base hit. Bird comes in to score, and this skid is snapped. Bird with a 2-run single to tie it, and Griffin Conine with a looper right over the jumping glove. Second baseman Bryson Stott, the franchise record 12-game losing streak is no more.
1: And the Marlins are the first team with a walk-off win to snap a 12-plus game losing streak since the 06 Pirates. SportsCenter All Night ESPN Radio. The new big man in the big house, Michigan head coach Kyle Whittingham, spoke again on Monday and gave a peek behind the curtain at some things to come.
23: There is a lot going on in college football, and there's more to come. I can tell you that. It's not settled in by any means. But that is a factor, and you're right. There's a lot more consistency, stability, you know, whatever the word you want to use to, you know, at the NBA level or the NFL level. But you know, I love coaching. I love working with college athletes. Mm-hmm. And to me, you know, you got to be able to change with the time.
1: And Michigan at the podium on Thursday. America's pastime in Chi-Town. That and more when SportsCenter All Night continues. 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
8: All night. The Yankees take on the White Sox as the injuries keep piling up.
9: Now obviously, we've had some tough injuries to some really important people, but again, that is part of it. And you know, as I say, the season waits for no one. So
8: we continue to hear all the reaction to LeBron heading to Philly.
28: It truly is out of this world that LeBron James would join Philadelphia 76ers. He would say, I don't care about money. I don't care about family. I'm not even sure how much the city of Philadelphia mattered that much.
8: NFL training camps are officially underway.
29: He's not worried. He said, we will get going. And he also added, he's about 90% there in terms of learning the playbook. It's a new playbook for him.
8: Plus, we've got all the action from around the majors.
30: And there's a swing and a drive, well hit left center field. Rayleigh moving back. He's on the track. He's at the wall. That ball is history. It's in the Mariners bullpen. Jock Peterson, a leadoff home run.
28: What about three? Why not four? Why not five? Why not six? Why not 12?
31: They tried that in Miami. It didn't work.
28: I love Charles. He's such a value add to the sport. I hate that it's like, let's get our fingers out and let's start counting. One, two, nope. Three is no good. Four is good. Not good enough. Five, what about seven? What about nine? What about 16?
8: From the worldwide headquarters of ESPN, this is SportsCenter All Night on ESPN Radio and on the ESPN app. Now, here's Chris Burnett.
1: 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Marlins trying to not drop 13 straight. All the buzz from NFL training camp, LeBron's latest and final decision, and maybe tension in the W. More on that in a bit. Let's take you right to Chicago. Yankees on the south side in Chi-Town for a 4-game weekday series. New York has won 5 straight series against the White Sox, hoping the offense shows some life without 3 big bats in the lineup. Aaron Judge, Giancarlo Stanton, and now Cody Bellinger all out of the lineup. The Bellinger update on Monday, he'll miss the next 4 to 6 weeks with a left hamstring strain, officially on the IL. Yankee skipper Aaron Boone spoke with the media before the game on the rash of injuries to his stars and his bats.
9: Obviously, we've had some tough injuries to some really important people, but again, that is part of it. And you know, as I say, the season waits for no one. So, you know, we have to, it creates an opportunity, legitimately does, for one or more people, you know, to go plug that hole, to develop, to grow. And we feel very much that we have capable people out there of capable guys that are capable of going out there and performing at a high level. So, you know, we got to weather that storm and confident we can do that.
1: Capable guys? Yes. The same level of production? No. New York staying above water, though. 6-4 in their last 10 with the trade deadline looming in now less than a week. ESPN MLB analyst Doug Glanville weighed in on SportsCenter on what the Yankees should do before time's up.
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9: 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Chris Burnett with you here on Sports Center All Night. We take you back to the Diamond. Cubs Cardinals in the NL Central. Cardinals on the struggle bus a bit lately, just 3-7 since the All-Star break. Cubs in the driver's seat for the NL wild card. Cards, work to do there. We move all the way to the ninth. Cubs leading 5-3.
10: Hit in the air to deep left field. Going back is Nootbaar. This ball is gone. Nico Horner with his fourth hit of the game. A long home run to left. Every once in a while, he's a strong kid. And he knocks it over the left field fence for a two-run homer, and the Cubs have some breathing room. It is now 7-3.
9: Cubs Radio Network for Horner, his second career four-hit, four RBI game. The first Cub this season to do it. Nothing doing for the Cards in the bottom half, and the Cubs win it 7-3. Mariners, Rangers, AL West rivals going at it in the Lone Star State. Mariners with a chance to split this wraparound four-game set. Two tough losses on Friday, Saturday to open the series. Texas trying to stay in front of Seattle in the division, currently sitting in position A by 2.5 games. And leave it to Texas to waste no time getting started here. Jock Peterson at the plate in the first.
11: Kirby rocks and comes home, and there's a swing and a drive, well hit left center field. Rayleigh moving back, he's on the track, he's at the wall, that ball is history. It's in the Mariners bullpen. Jock Peterson, a leadoff home run. And it's 1-0 Texas in the first.
12: He's made this a fairly regular occurrence now.
9: 105-3, the fan. Fast forward, just one inning, same score, same guy at the plate.
12: Here, Peterson lights into one down the right field line. This ball coming down and over the wall. Peterson with a skyscraper indoors, and it makes its way over the right field wall. Two at-bats, two home runs. This one a three-run shot. It's 4-1 Texas.
9: And that's his second multi-homer game this season and a season-high four RBI. Seattle tried to rally in the ninth but came up short, and the Rangers win it 7-3. 3. Diamondbacks, Pirates, neither team in the hunt right now for their respective division, but both right in the thick of it for the wild card. Collecting some wins is the priority. This one finished 9 innings tied at 2, so we head to extras and pick it up in the 10th.
7: 2-2 count on Lau. One out. Clark's pitch. Line drive. Off the glove of the first baseman, Vargas. Walk it off. Raise the Jolly Roger. Pirates win it in 10, and they are tied with the Diamondbacks for the third wild card spot in the National League.
9: 93-7 the fan. That is only Pittsburgh's third walk-off win of 2026. That's tied for the second fewest in the National League. Again, the Pirates here winners 3-2 over the Diamondbacks. Blue Jays Nationals Max Scherzer on the hill. First appearance since being placed on the IL in June with back spasms, and just his fourth career start at Nationals Park as a visitor. And the Jays need this one. Just 3-7 since the break, tied with the Guardians for worst record in the American League. The Nationals struck first, but Toronto went up 2-1 in the third, and we pick it up in the fourth.
13: 3-1. Straw hits a line drive, sinking in right center and down for a base hit. Coming around third base, Okamoto scores. First to third goes Urias. RBI single Miles Straw. It's 3-1 Blue Jays, and Straw has a two-hit night.
9: Sportsnet 590 the fan. Pitchers duel from that point on, but Toronto gets a much-needed win here, 3-2. SportsCenter All Night, ESPN Radio, breaking news out of Chapel Hill, North Carolina on Monday. UNC football general manager and Bill Belichick right-hand man Michael Lombardi has been placed on paid administrative leave by the university. Lombardi's leave is effective immediately, and UNC did not disclose any other details. So we turn to our Pete Thamel for the latest. Thamel on SportsCenter.
14: North Carolina surprised the football world today by announcing Mike Lombardi's paid administrative leave this morning. Sources told me recently that this stems from a human resources complaint filed by a former member of North Carolina's front office. And that led to Mike Lombardi being placed by the university, not by Bill Belichick, by the university on administrative leave. Lombardi makes $1.5 million in his job as general manager. He's believed to be amongst schools that have reported the highest paid general manager in all of college football. This obviously leaves UNC at a crossroads. He's their top personnel guy. He's a longtime Bill Belichick acolyte. And Mike Lombardi's status is clearly uncertain going forward as the university investigates.
9: Well, that's not good. Not for UNC, not for Lombardi, and not for Belichick. Begs the question, what's the impact here on Belichick's legacy at the university? The Tar Heels are on the verge of opening camp, and they will do so without their general manager. More on King James heading east. That's next. SportsCenter All Night continues. 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
7: 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Tension in the W? Questions about the future? Might be. WNBA Commissioner Kathy Engelbert speaking during All-Star Weekend avoided directly answering whether she expects to be in her job at the start of the 27 season. The comments gave way to a host of input from several around the league. And ESPN WNBA reporter Alexa Philippou says the sense around the league right now isn't great and thinks it might be time for a change. Philippou on NBA Today.
8: Those sources told me that there's a general level of doubt that she is the right leader for this league moving forward and what the stakeholders need right now in this moment. And the people that I spoke to, several of them were high-level team executives, and they told me that they actually believe this will likely be her final season as WNBA commissioner. And as Caitlin Clark alluded to in her comments from All-Star Weekend, it's really undisputed the amount of business growth that Kathy Engelbert has helped usher into this league in this moment since her tenure began in 2019. But as one executive put it to me, her Achilles heel might actually be that lack of relationship equity. And it's not just from the player side, which we heard first really with Nafisa Collier, her comments from the fall, but it really extends all the way down from that ownership, upper level management level down to the players.
7: And Philippou and her sources aren't the only ones thinking there could be a new sheriff in town soon. Engelbert has consistently deflected questions about her future. Her boss, NBA Commissioner Adam Silver, says, well, conversations are ongoing about what the future looks like. Chris Burnett with you here on ESPN Radio. 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
7: The Rangers tied a season high with 4 homers against the Mariners, and Jock Peterson accounted for half of them on 105.3 The Fan.
11: Here, Peterson lights into one down the right field line. This ball coming down and over the wall. Peterson with a skyscraper indoors, and it makes its way over the right field wall. 2 at-bats, 2 home runs. This one a 3-run shot. It's 4-1 Texas.
6: Number 4.
7: To Chicago we go, where the Yankees might be missing their stars, but the bats were still alive on the YES Network.
12: Driven deep to left field. Going back, Antonacci on the track, looking up. See ya! A home run for Sanchez. A 3-run shot. And the Yankees take a 9-4 lead.
6: Number 3.
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13: Suarez is ready. He throws it on. Swings and skies one into left field. Back on the warning track. Back at

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17: 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Get your money right. Top five players in the NFL that need to make a deep playoff run this season. CeCe, your list again.
18: Okay, so we have Lamar Jackson at number one, Justin Herbert at number two, Joe Burrow number three, Daniel Jones number four, Jaden Daniels number five. Smalls, as my accountability partner, any objections, any omissions?
19: Love the list, CeCe. However, I do have one omission. Why isn't Dak Prescott on this list? The Dallas Cowboys.

0: Never won in year one. So this one's different. Why?
1: Because he's on a minimum contract. LeBron James is on the bargain of all bargains. I don't know if there's ever been a better value proposition in sports. You're paying $3.9 million a year for a guy that averaged 21-7-6. Just think about that aspect of it. Forget about his age. Forget about he averaged 21-7-6 last year. Single-handedly won them a playoff series against the Houston Rockets. You got that player for $3.9 million a year. They didn't have to blow up their team in order to get this roster. And I think that's probably the most impressive part about what Mike Gansey has done. He turned a negative contract in Paul George into Jaylen Brown and LeBron James. Who does that?
0: That part's ridiculous, honestly. That part is utterly ridiculous that happened that way. I mean, this is now the most...
1: Do you disagree? Or?
0: Well, I don't think they're going to win a championship this year.
1: Do you disagree with what Mike Gansey did, though? I'm saying...
0: Oh, God, no. Okay. Of course. Now, okay. I think but the world...
2: Do you disagree because he's never won in year one, or do you disagree because you don't think that the personnel that they have is capable of winning?
0: The personnel they have is not good. It is great.
2: Yeah.
0: But the NBA in 2026 into 2027... as we've seen the last 8 years, is a lot of champions are built based on everyone having defined roles. Yeah. It's not an all-star team. It's an all-role team. And that doesn't mean role players. LeBron James is not a role player. It's what is your role? Can I define it easily? Oklahoma City has such amazing role definition that they just interchange guys. Like, oh, you're playing this role now because you're going in for that guy. We saw it with the Knicks. The Knicks know exactly what they're doing and how they're doing it. And then they changed it a little bit with Cat playing point forward, point center, whatever it is. And then everyone knew what they were doing off of that. They don't have... Josh Hart is arguably the best role player in the NBA.
1: I agree with you. It's all about connectivity in this NBA. But the Sixers have a coach on the sideline that microwaved the championship when you added a superstar in the offseason. Mm-hmm. They traded for Kawhi Leonard for the Toronto Raptors. And guess what? He found a way to make it work without OG Anunoby once they got to the playoffs.
0: Yeah.
1: So if anybody can figure it out, it's Nick Nurse coupled with LeBron James, sprinkling a little bit Bob Myers.
0: That's why I'm saying there are...
2: Pretty good trio right there.
1: Pretty good.
0: I'm saying I don't think they're going to win a championship this year. But there are, if you're a Sixers fan, what Shams reported yesterday should excite you. If LeBron plays point guard, that means there has to be an insertion of role guys that don't want the ball during different parts of the game, more so than you thought previously. Conventional wisdom was they're just going to put the five best players on the floor at the same time. That doesn't mean, as CC always says, that's going to make the best team. And I think you saw early signs of it yesterday with like, oh, wait, he's going to play point guard? Your guy, VJ Edgecombe, may ultimately be a sixth man on this team.
1: VJ Edgecombe is awesome.
0: But he may be the sixth man.
1: He's a second-year player.
0: It's a fascinating team to watch. Adam Schefter is going to join us next. Talk some NFL. We're on Sportsmanlike, presented by Progressive Insurance.
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0: Shefty, let's start. I'm debating. Do we start with crossword puzzles or basketball here?
33: This Sunday night, I had one of my buddies text to me. You realize you're a clue in the New York Times crossword puzzle? I'm like, I don't know what you're talking about. I must have had 25 people text me. I don't mean it in a denigrating way, but like, I couldn't believe that many people did the New York Times crossword puzzle. Like, I just didn't realize. I mean, I've always aspired to be a crossword clue. Apparently, it wasn't in the hard copy at times. It was just the online. I don't understand. So
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0: 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Let's start on a serious note, believe it or not, for once or twice or ever, I think we've done. What happened with Kyle Shanahan?
1: Had a car accident.

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1: 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Good morning to you. 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
0: Off the waggle.
1: Yeah. The Dancing Rabbit Golf text line is 601-885-3776.
0: Off the waggle.
1: I love that. I love that. Find us on X at Bo Bounds. Anthony Fauci got absolutely hammered, as he should have, on X yesterday. And I didn't know how big a fan I was of Senator Rand Paul until yesterday. And then all of a sudden my timeline's just crazy.
0: Off the wackle.
1: I just love that.
0: Off the wackle.
1: To me, that's like a,
0: off the wackle.
1: Reminds me of Reggie Collier going around the end, Veterans Memorial Stadium. Is he going to pitch it or keep it and hurt people's feelings?
0: Off the wackle.
1: Yeah. So, this is the best thing I ever heard on the show.
0: Oh, I've always thought in the NFL that wasn't even a question.
1: Talking about the NFL playing in 2020. Mike D was my man. He was my guy. I already liked the NFL. I love the NFL after 2020. There wasn't any doubt they were playing. Obviously, nothing should have been canceled in the spring. The Michelob Ultra caller line is 601-707-3750. I love his.
0: Oh, I've always thought in the NFL that wasn't even a question.
1: I didn't know that then. That saved me, no doubt about it.
0: He has the biggest bark and the biggest bite.
1: Yeah, it's the NFL. So, no doubt about it. How about these Alex English signed basketballs? Hall of Fame. One of my favorite players growing up. And we've got him in studio. And I put one right there on the set, and I have four basketballs signed by one of my childhood heroes who was the leading scorer in the NBA. Let me say that again. The leading scorer in the NBA in the 1980s. That's right. How many guys have a decade? Not many. There's only a few of them. Since we had the ABA and NBA merge, it really wasn't that long ago. Okay? When Dr. J comes over and we decide to do the deal. But anyway, Alex English was the leading scorer in the NBA in the 1980s. I got to interview him too, which was really cool for me. Last week was cool for me. I need that kind of stuff. You know, that's what feeds me in the show and creatively. You know, we want to do fun things like that. Having Alex English on the show, Denver Nuggets. I mean, he's in the Naismith Hall of Fame. Not the Denver Nuggets Hall of Fame, which is still cool. Okay, not like the State of Colorado Hall of Fame, which is still amazing. We've got people going in the Mississippi Sports Hall of Fame this weekend. That is an incredible accomplishment. Unbelievable. Kudos to everybody who is being celebrated this weekend. And they'll do it up. I was with one of the board members at lunch last week. They'll do it up. Draw down to champions on Friday. It's going to be incredible. But Alex English, leading scorer, NBA, 1980s. And one of the nicest guys. He and Steve Azar got to know each other, and he came to the event last month, and he was so gracious and so nice and had such a good time. And, of course, he thought Doze was wild, because if you've never experienced Doze, it doesn't make sense, therefore it makes sense. It's very Delta. You know, you do these things in the Delta, you're like, that doesn't, and then you're like, that was so much fun. Yeah. And so, like, the Azar event and so on, and Doze on Thursday night, a bunch of wild people running around. Because, I mean, you always got the party crew. And you know, two seatings, feed 200 people, all that. And it doesn't make sense, and that's why it makes sense. And he had a good time. So, and I got to meet him and interview him. It was awesome. Those are things that are real. You know, why I got the Ricky Henderson rookie card over there. And I could have found Ricky Henderson. Why didn't I do that? Those are the things that I need to keep in mind the next time we're trying to find the next person to come on. I will say that there was an NFL punter there that I didn't know was there. That's got an incredible story. I can't remember his name. Something Barker, Baker or something. And Azar didn't tell me. So I'm going to have to give Azar unfiltered hell. Because anyway, it's something that I should have known. Anyway. All right. What are we doing here?
2: They got their ass kicked last year. They're soft as cotton.
1: I love it. That was Mike D. Who knows when. But he'll join us at 8:30 on the Farm Bureau Insurance Guest Line. 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How you doing there?
3: Better than Fauci.
1: Yeah.
3: A lot better.
1: Hopefully he gets grilled, lies, and is sent to prison. I mean, he's already lied.
3: Yeah, right.
1: But hopefully whatever has to be done. I don't know the whole
3: fraud. Protocol. Fraud.
1: Yes. But, he costs kids their senior years.
3: And, oh, my God.
1: People dropping out of school and crush the lower middle class and poor. So it's awful. It's still surreal. It's surreal. One, that we allowed it to happen, but two, the way it all played out. He did admit that social distancing, he made it up. You think? All three were made up. Masks don't work. Social distancing was absurd. And contact tracing's one of the dumbest things I've ever heard of in my life. We'll take a break. Good morning. Welcome in to the Out of Bounds Show. Thank God for the NFL.

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0: I don't want to hear all that chit-chat stuff.
1: Well, me neither.
0: It's all still wackle.
1: Reggie Collier.
0: It's all still wackle.
1: Reggie Collier.
0: It's all still wackle. It's all still wackle.
1: Would have been a top 10 pick in the NFL today. And John Bond. Isn't that crazy? That's how good they were. They were that good. I mean, they were on the national stage at times, both of them, just because of how good they were. We are the Out of Bounds Show, ESPN 105.9 The Zone. Speaking of the Mississippi Sports Hall of Fame, you know, well, I know John's in. I assume Reggie's in. Will you check? I mean, I'm thinking this is a slam dunk, but I remember when Bond went in. Both would be top 10, top 20 picks in the NFL draft. 6'4", could fly, could run. Would have been coached to be a, even if they were just a little bit more of a polished passer, and that wasn't on them. That was just the way that they were, the way they played growing up.
2: Right.
1: You know, of course, both of them could boat race you. If they got to the edge, depending on what was going on, it could be curtains. It could be curtains. They would run past and by all three levels at Veterans Memorial Stadium, and you know, at The Rock and Davis Wade and on the road. They had big wins against big teams. I was thinking about that last week when I was with the Mississippi Sports Hall of Fame guy. And, of course, you've got the big induction ceremony this weekend, which is awesome. And there's a couple of guys from the teams that I'm referencing that are going in, including Michael Haddix and Glenn Collins, who played with John Bond and who played against Reggie Collier and John Forcade and many others, which is really cool. It's an accomplished, star-studded class because regardless, I mean, when you're going in the Mississippi Sports Hall of Fame, it's big, big, big. But yeah, Bond and Collier would have been first-round picks today.
2: Collier inducted in 08.
1: Okay. Bond was more recent, I think, in the last 10 years.
2: Yeah.
1: But I don't remember which year because guess what?
2: They blend.
1: They all run together after 220 shows and 700 plus hours on the air a year, not counting off the air. But yeah, we're live in the Bank Plus studio. We'd love to hear from you. Dancing Rabbit Golf text line, 601-885-3776. This was the best thing that I'd ever heard.
0: Oh, I've always thought in the NFL that wasn't even a question.
1: Thank you, thank you, thank you. That was Mike Dettillier, the summer of 2020.
2: That's fun.
1: And I was sitting there thinking, we're doing some of the best content we've ever done. You know, Blake and I got into the studio in March of 2020 and said, one, we're going to come in every day, and we're going to do the shows. And we started... We just said, let's control what we can control. And we did some of the best. It kind of was we've had many reboots and different iterations of the show, but it was a real reboot and different iteration. And it challenged us to do some different things that we needed to do. I needed to do. I wasn't happy with what was going on, but we took it and made it a positive.
2: Right.
1: And, you know, by April 1, we were cooking. And we did really, really good stuff all the way through the summer. But when Mike Dettillier said that, oh yeah, the NFL's going to play. I was like, we are going to be okay. We are going to be okay. And I'll never forget the Big Ten getting cute and canceling their season, thinking that the SEC would follow.
2: Idiot.
1: And Greg Sankey was always following the NFL.
2: Yeah.
1: And Alan Sills, chief medical officer for the NFL, went to Mississippi State University and Johns Hopkins. And he's been on the foundation before and so on. He was in Nashville at the Vanderbilt Medical Center, and then the NFL found him and realized how talented he is. But thank goodness that Sankey was always going to follow the NFL. I doubt Alan Sills slept for a year. I mean... The NFL was never going to budge. They were going to take the PR hit.
2: Yes.
1: They were never going to budge. They were going to roll out their $25 billion company and roll. And so Alan Sills, Mississippi State University undergrad, Johns Hopkins Medical School, chief medical officer for I don't know how long now for the NFL, but blazed the trail of glory, even overthrew and around Fauci and others. And we had football. And we should have.
2: Yeah.
1: And we had high school football.
2: Yeah, we did.
1: You know? And it was all good. It was kind of weird going into a 25% capacity stadium at Davis Wade, but I went to all the home games. But that was now the one good thing about it. Hell, it may be like that this fall. But the one good thing about it's not ideal for long, obviously. But the one good thing about it is you can move around real easily in the stadium. You know what I'm saying? Oh goodness!
2: Sit where you want.
1: Sit. Yeah. Sit where you want. It's National Soccer Day. Since you're a soccer insider,
2: yeah.
1: Along with all the people at Fondren Public,
2: that's right,
1: that were with me,
2: right.
1: A few weeks ago when I was watching the United States beat somebody,
2: yeah,
1: I don't remember who it was. Since you're a soccer insider, do you want to give me a takeaway on? I don't know.
2: The World Cup.
1: It's also National Water Park Day.
2: All right.
1: Shout out to Geyser Falls.
2: Bangers.
1: Yeah.
2: That place bangs.
1: That place is awesome.
2: It's incredible.
1: Bar 2 couldn't believe that it was that cool.
2: It's really dope.
1: Yeah.
2: I mean, it is.
1: Like I've said, Wendy took the kids several times when they were growing up because she hit a deer one time on the way and I had to switch cars with her.
2: I feel like when I was a kid, I remember waiting in lines all the time. Especially at Rapids, though I loved Rapids. But I would always, you know.
1: I can't believe that you caught Rapids.
2: Oh, I loved it.
1: I didn't know that. I thought it was closed by the 90s.
2: Thousands. 1,006 that, maybe?
1: That is really surprising. I remember going to some concerts out there.
2: I never did that. That would have been tight.
1: Widespread didn't go through there, somebody. They had a couple of really good bands. At Rapids in the 90s. Yeah.
2: Where were they at?
1: Hell, I thought they were closed by then. Anyway.
2: They play in the wave pool?
1: No, they've got the little stage area over there on the left.
2: Yeah, they did.
1: Yeah. Yeah.
2: Closed in 08.
1: I would have lost an absolute... I would have told you they closed in 19... I don't think I went back after like 94, 95, maybe a concert. I would have told you they closed in 97,
2: really?
1: 98 yeah. max.
2: They came on through for a little bit.
1: I can't imagine how that place was run the last 10 years.
2: Wide open.
1: It was Lillian Axe. And somebody else, maybe Foreigner. Todd's bringing in some.
2: I got to see these people playing in Rapids. That's awesome. That's awesome.
1: Yeah.
2: Had no idea they were a venue as well.
1: Yeah. Well, they may not have either.
2: Yeah, right.
1: When you're in college, you don't think how the concert actually gets done.
2: Well, right.
1: Okay. You do maybe a little bit later in that period.
2: Sure.
1: But you just show up and go to Widespread or the Black Crows or whatever you're doing.
2: Yeah.
1: Okay. Lillian Axe, Foreigner. We got one more here. I'll have to hit that on the other side. 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
0: Man.
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0: Mike Dettillier, 8:30 a.m. on the Out of Bounds Show, ESPN 105.9 The Zone. We've got some really good audio from Drew Brees. 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This is Out of Bounds ESPN 105.9 The Zone, brought to you by Blue Cross Blue Shield of Mississippi. 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It's good to be Blue, the official health care provider of the Out of Bounds Show, Blue Cross Blue Shield of Mississippi. How many amazing sports experiences did you live through the one and only, number nine, Drew Brees? He gave you what everybody wants, and what is that? You believe that you could win every game.
3: Every game.
0: It's what Kiffin did at Ole Miss and Dan Mullen did at Mississippi State. You believed when you walked in the stadium, we can win.
3: Yeah.
0: Drew Brees gave you that. You had never had it from 1967 to 2005. Katrina totally disrupts the city and our Mississippi Gulf Coast, among other areas. Lots of, you know, what's going to happen? What's Mr. Benson going to do? Where will the Saints go? Will they move? San Antonio, Oklahoma City, what's going on? Lots of probably decent information and bad information and misinformation.
3: Yeah.
0: And, I guess everybody holds the line. And the Saints stay in New Orleans. That's not that easy. I could have gone for 30 minutes on, the trials and tribulations and challenges that so many faced. And then Mickey Loomis has to make the decision of his career. I gotta hire a coach. I'm going to hire Sean Payton. He's with the Cowboys under Bill Parcells. He's not even the offensive coordinator.
3: Yeah.
0: He has been one, and he was stripped of his duties at the New York Giants under Jim Fossil. But Parcells was crazy about Sean Payton. Like, he knew of Sean's brilliance. I don't know if he knew Sean was going to be this good, but he sang his praises, and Mickey Loomis makes two of the two greatest decisions in the history of the Saints franchise, other than Benson and the NFL pressure and whoever else deciding to stay in New Orleans for you, because, I'm so glad that you've been able to celebrate the Saints' success under Sean Payton and Drew Brees.
3: Yeah.
0: And so as much as Saints fans have been frustrated with Mickey Loomis maybe as of late, he made two unbelievable decisions. We're about to drop the Drew Brees audio. And Drew Brees going into the Pro Football Hall of Fame coverage this morning is brought to you by Blue Cross Blue Shield of Mississippi. It's good to be Blue, the official health care provider of the Out of Bounds Show. Number nine, who gave you everything for years, including a Lombardi trophy that you never thought that you would get. And so many playoff appearances, I can't count them, in NFC championship games, and just big moments on Sundays and Monday nights. This is the one and only Drew Brees on why it was the New Orleans Saints.
4: How close were you to ending up a Miami Dolphin?
5: Miami, yeah. Close. I mean, on paper, like that was an obvious decision. It was Miami all the way. Miami had Nick Saban. They had just come off a 9-7 season where they won like the last seven in a row. So like they kind of had it figured out. Defense was lights out. Zach Thomas, Jason Taylor.
6: Oh, yeah.
5: Saban leading it. Their offense, I loved all their coaching staff. Mike Mularkey was the OC. Jason Garrett, quarterback coach.
6: Yeah.
5: Hudson Haupt was their O-line coach, who had been our O-line coach the year before when we had won the division. Loved HUD. They were running the same offense that we were running, like Miami Dolphins. I'm sitting there eating dinner on Wayne Huizenga's yacht. He's there at dinner talking about, hey, we're gonna go play golf in Scotland every summer with Dan. I got a helicopter over there. We're just gonna hop around. No state income tax. I'm like, dude, this is all paper. Miami, here I come.
4: Yeah.
5: Right?
4: Yeah.
5: And then on the flip side, you got New Orleans, right? 6 months post Katrina, some unknown head coach named Sean Payton, right?
4: Yeah.
5: Who's this guy, right? And ironically, 5 years previous, when I was being in the draft, Tom Condon, my agent, I had probably 15 teams that I thought might draft me. And he's like, we're going through that list leading up to draft day. And he's like, man, you got all these great possibilities. He's like, man, you know, honestly, the only one I would really not want you to go to is the New Orleans Saints. Like, kind of dysfunctional party town, this and that. Yeah. Like, so I had that ringing in my head.

0: the ringer, like 6 hours of this medical testing. Cause I was only eight weeks post-op on an 8 month rehab. So I was nowhere close. I mean, my arm, you know, I'm still kind of in a sling, you know, and I can't do anything. And they do the, you know, the saline solution, the contrast MRI. So I'm like in an MRI tube for 2 hours, just aching, right? I get out of that. They stick these big needles in my shoulder to test nerve endings. They're wanting to test everything. So I got this feeling of like doubt, like they don't really. And then their doctors were the ones who told Saban, we think he's got a 25% chance of ever coming back and playing again.
1: Jeez.
2: Holy cow.
0: And I go to New Orleans and it's like, you are our guy. Yeah. Like Sean Payton, Mickey Loomis, you're our guy. We're building this offense around you. They did everything they could to kind of roll out the red carpet despite all the circumstances. I mean, New Orleans was still destroyed. Mm-hmm. Right? Like,
1: right.
0: And the epic story is Sean Payton, after this great visit there, gets lost in the Lakeview neighborhood. And we're driving through there and houses are off of foundations, Chevy truck upside down in the living room. All of a sudden, car stops. There's a tugboat in the middle of the road. And I'm looking at my wife like, are you seeing what I'm seeing? But it was also one of those moments like, man, this is so much bigger than just football.
1: Right.
0: Like we get to be a part of one of them, you know, the resurrection of one of America's greatest cities. Like this is God's calling in our life. And so that was the determining factor.
3: Resurrection of one of America's favorite cities. This is bigger than us. Wow. Wow, wow, wow. Drew Brees and his wife at that young age.
2: Yeah.
3: Realized, think about that. This is bigger than us. This isn't just about me being QB1 for the New Orleans Saints. The resurrection of one of America's greatest cities. And the rest is history. They were the driving force for people to, you know, believe in something and have excitement because they won, right? I mean, Sean went to the NFC Championship game in year one.
2: Yeah.
3: Against the Bears. I mean, I want you to think about that.
2: Yeah.
3: I mean, this was a franchise that was boring, totally boring. I mean, I couldn't even watch it on Sundays growing up. The telecast was terrible. It wasn't entertaining. And like I said, my aunt had like 10 to 20 tickets, season tickets to every game because that wasn't a big deal because they were losing. I mean, I'm talking about this is 1980, 82, 84, 86, 88 as I'm growing up. And by then, I had quit the Saints. Yeah. I mean, you know, I went a couple of times in the 90s. You know, Wendy and I, first 2 weeks we were dating, I took her to a Saints game.
2: Nice.
3: And that was just because my aunt had tickets. I mean, it was something to do.
2: Good. It was easy.
3: And I wanted to go down and you know, dine and on some good food.
2: Right.
3: And go to her restaurant and another one or two. But think about from 1967 to 2005, the Saints were boring. When they did win, they won on defense. They were clumsy and a just, you know what, show on offense. And they weren't taken seriously, and they never played in prime time, and they got to the postseason a couple of times.
2: Yeah.
3: And then Sean Payton and Drew Brees, Mickey Loomis, you know, something. I'm assuming Loomis is talking to Bill Parcells, right? And thinking, okay, I got to get this right,
2: yeah,
3: or I'm not going to be here much longer. Mr. Benson's still alive, okay? And they're coming out of what, Hazlitt? I think it was Jim Haslett.
2: Yeah.
3: I'm just guessing here. Yeah, last time I saw Jim Haslett was on the sideline of a Mississippi State football game, 2018, 2019, with
2: right.
3: Joe Moorhead, his son, Haslett's son, was a GA at MSU. He looked still like he could play. That guy's kind of like John Summerall. He gets ripped.
2: Jim.
3: He gets yoked up every morning in the weight room.
2: Big time.
3: But, you know, Loomis is at that time a young executive. Thinking, okay, we bounced through quarterbacks, Aaron Brooks, we've done this, we've done that. Jim Haslett, what are we doing? And he picked Sean Payton, who had been a coordinator, but wasn't a coordinator at the time, but was with Parcells with the Cowboys and Tony Romo. And that had started to come together and have some serious sizzle, right?
2: Oh, yeah. Yeah, because they were getting up and moving, yeah.
3: And then the rest, they win, and and the reboot and renovation and resurrection.

0: of New Orleans is expedited because of the pandemonium and euphoria around New Orleans Saints football and Sean Payton and Drew Brees, number 9, going into the Pro Football Hall of Fame this summer, August 8th. First ballot. Wasn't even close.
1: No. That is a Hall of Fame.
0: I mean, Jeff Duncan is a Hall of Fame voter, and he joins us a good bit throughout the year. And he's like, you know, it's my job to present. That's what you do.
1: Yeah.
0: You present New Orleans Saints to the committee to maybe get voted on to go in.
1: Right.
0: And that was his job. But though I love what he said, you know, it wasn't really a heavy lift when it comes to Drew and his extraordinary talent and leadership and, God, his ability to play at a high level under pressure. No doubt about it. His ability to play at a high level under pressure. And we all know that Sean put an enormous amount of responsibility on Drew.
1: Oh, yeah.
0: Yeah.
1: Well, you could.
0: That's right.
1: Thankfully.
0: Well, yes.
1: I mean,
0: and if you read Duncan's book, which I recommend, you still got about 5 weeks till football. And a lot of you read a little bit more in the summer, or you find documentaries and so on. If you want to read this book, Payton and Brees, it takes you behind the scenes. It's not about game day. I mean, that's not the book I want to read. This takes you to the practice facility out in Metairie, to the meeting rooms during the week that Sean and Drew got. I mean, it's even worse of a – I mean, it's a ruthless, brutal grind. Sean's schedule was almost hard to wrap your brain around. And Drew's was right there. And they were both, you know – it's like when you bottle Kiffin and Mullen, who have a lot to prove, and it's their first. It wasn't Kiffin's first, but he was on a rehab reboot tour. You know where I'm going.
1: Yeah.
0: And it was, you know, when you're trying to do that first thing, I mean, you're maniacal, right? I mean, Sean was maniacal. There's no ifs, ands, or buts. He lost his wife. I mean, from divorce. I mean, he lived. You can read the book. 3 a.m. was not a big deal for him to pop into the facility. Monday morning, Tuesday morning, Wednesday morning, 3 a.m. That's 7 a.m. to Sean Payton. Go home, lay down at 10:30, wake up at 2:30, shower,
1: grind.
0: Be in the facility, trying to win a Lombardi trophy.
1: Winning.
0: In which a lot of people didn't really give the Saints a chance when they went down there and played the Colts, because Payton was so big then.
1: He was.
0: I mean, Payton was the, even though he had not had a title, he did not have a title. He was the driving force. You know, he and maybe Brady wasn't even at this point. You know, he was with the Patriot Empire and they were winning.
1: Okay. Like,
0: but there was a shadow there. Payton was like individually the face of the NFL.
1: Yes.
0: And y'all remember the march into Miami in the Super Bowl, and it was all Payton. And people were dying for him to win one.
1: Oh, yeah.
0: And yet here you had the Saints, who were 4 years removed from Katrina, and they were in it too. And it's just it's an incredible story.
1: So
0: of Drew Brees and Sean Payton. And that audio, the resurrection, I was going to be a part of the resurrection of one of America's greatest cities.
1: Point blank, period.
0: And then the restaurants, just, you know, when the restaurant, that's why the driving force is always the restaurants. It is. It's always culinary. It's always the creative. That's why you see what's happening in Fondren and Belhaven is that brings people together. Communal community, and then people want to live there, and people want to renovate spaces and apartments and flats and condos, and y'all, that's how it happens. There's a great book, The Flight of the Creative Class. It's amazing. It goes straight through what I'm talking about, and it's proof. Culinary drives it all. It does. Once restaurants, bars, bakeries, delis start popping up, people want young people usually want to live there. When the restaurateurs in America realized, hold on, here's an opportunity to come into New Orleans, even during the reboot and the resurrection, boom. And then Drew gave y'all all those Sundays where you knew you went in thinking, we're winning.
1: Yeah. W.
0: We're winning. We have Drew Brees and Sean Payton. We're winning. It's what Ole Miss has thought the last several. We have Lane Kiffin and Jackson Dart. We're winning.
1: Fair.
0: We have Dan Mullen and Dak Prescott. We're winning. When you walk through the gates of Vaught Hemingway and Davis Wade, when you're aligned and you have the right people and you know you've got a hell of a shot to win the game, there's nothing like it.
1: Way better.
0: I mean, it's all Bama's ever known. It's all LSU's known since Saban. It's all Georgia's known for a long time. But when you walk through the stadium and they scan your ticket or your badge, and you know when toe meets leather, that we've got just as good a shot as they do. Yeah. I don't care what's on the front of their jersey. It doesn't matter. Because of who we have wearing the headsets and who we have taking the snap, we got a shot. Totally different. You walked in to what was the Mercedes-Benz, now the Caesars Superdome, thinking, we're going to win.
1: Yeah.
0: This is our Sunday. We own this place. Yeah. And they won 10, 11, 12, 13 games, depending on the years. Hell, y'all ran around when the Saints went 9-7. Like, oh, yeah. Oh my gosh, we just went 2-14. I went, no. I remember 2-14 as a kid sitting in on the 50-yard line with nobody near me. I could have thrown up a tailgate tent. That's how many people were around me. Drew Brees, Pro Football Hall of Fame, August 8th. Oh, my gosh. You're going to be crying.
1: Yeah.
0: People will be losing their... New Orleans will be throwing parties.
1: It should.
0: In the quarter, in the warehouse district, in Metairie, uptown, midtown, you know, where St. Charles and Carrollton meet, which is some of the greatest restaurants in the world. The Marigny, you name it. Frenchman's. They're going to be partying. Celebrating Drew. And Sean will be there and others. Marquise Colston will be in town.
1: Yeah.
0: And Pierre Thomas and Reggie Bush and, guys for day. Oh, you mentioned the tight end.
1: Jimmy Graham.
0: Yeah, Jimmy Graham, who was so good in New Orleans under Sean and Drew. And then couldn't catch more than three passes with the Seahawks. That's how good Sean and Drew are. They made Marquise Colston a seventh-round pick or something.
1: Hofstra.
0: An unbelievable football player.
1: Yeah.
0: Yeah. Pierre Thomas. Oh, man. We got to get Pierre on the show.
1: Yeah.
0: It's been a minute. He's got to talk Brees. Okay, we're doing that.
1: You know, from 1967.
0: Talk to me.
1: To 19... Oh, that's good. You can go all the way to 2000. They had four double-digit win seasons.
0: Okay.
1: All of which came, you know, in the 87.
0: Right. That Jim Mora, four linebackers that we always talk about, Ricky Jackson, Mills, Swilling, and what, Vaughn. Yeah.
1: 20 years, you never won over 9 games. You never won over 8 games.
0: Okay.
1: You only won 8 games twice.
0: Okay.
1: Usually at 4.
0: And all Sean and Drew did was?
1: Dubs. This is crazy.
0: I never thought I'd be there on a Monday night like I was years ago. In a packed Superdome where you could not hear anything. And Rush Agent and I went down there. And Bush takes, you know, two kicks back and almost a third. And at that point, we've got these great seats on the 25 on like row 20. And the dome is upside down. It's pandemonium. It was one of the most fun sports experiences of my life. Crazy. Because I'd been in there as a kid when I could have heard you four sections over eating your nachos. I mean, I finally got to the point where I told my aunt, I don't really want the tickets.
1: Right.
0: Who

0: Who does that? NFL? If anybody wants to invite me to an NFL game, I'm in. What? I mean, NFL and NBA, I mean, pro games are just tons of fun.
1: They're dope.
0: And so, anyway, what is this from Todd? By the way, we got Mike Dettillier on at 8:30. We may even talk more Drew Brees. I know we've done a big hit with Mike on Drew Brees in the last 2 months and a big segment with Jeff Duncan on Drew Brees in the last 2 months. Can we do enough Drew Brees? I don't think we can going into August 8th. Wow. Right? The best player by a million miles to ever play for the New Orleans Saints. First ballot Hall of Famer, Lombardi, Super Bowl Lombardi Trophy winner Drew Brees, New Orleans Saints. And he just wore that number 9 good, well, didn't he?
1: Oh.
0: How good did it look?
1: Great.
0: And when you saw him out on the field, you thought, oh, it's time.
1: Yeah.
0: I hope everybody's ready to go. Did y'all remember watching him before the games and all the stuff he would do? Crazy. His warm-up?
1: Yes. Give you a sense of calmness.
0: Hey, this is from Todd Bo. From 95 to 2005, we would go to 3 to 4 games a year. When I thought Benson was going to move to San Antonio, me and a buddy got season tickets the first week they were available in 06. Brooks was still our quarterback and Haslett our coach. Best investment I ever made in my life. I still have the seats today in the plaza level. Who dat? Hell yeah, man. You got to see the greatest run. One of the greatest runs in the history of the NFL, but greatest run in the history of the New Orleans Saints. 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
1: 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Out of Bounds, ESPN 105.9 The Zone. I don't know if Jackson Meadows or Wilkes Bounds is running my fantasy football team. I got suckered in for the 30th year to be in the Kessler Prime Fantasy Football League, evidently, last night. And I think I'm probably going to miss the draft, which is not awesome. That's the only reason why I play, because I get to smoke a cigar with Scott and have a beverage, and he cooks wings that are really hot, and other people eat them, and I get to see their face go whoo. But then he does all sorts of other things. It's always good when a steakhouse owner puts together the charcuterie board for the fantasy football draft. It kind of works out. It's actually not, it's like a souped up. It would be more than that. I don't know the name. Anyway, we are the Out of Bounds Show, brought to you by the Soft Shell Crab and the Rack of Lamb, which is one of my favorites, medium rare, KesslerPrime.com to make a reservation. This is 105.9 The Zone, ESPN. You're looking at, I think, about 9 days out from Drew Brees being inducted into the 10 Pro Football Hall of Fame in Canton, Ohio. Number 9, who wore the, the Saints. It also, when Sean and Drew joined the Saints, but more importantly, they joined the city of New Orleans and the state of Louisiana. It was also at a time when the jerseys and the uniforms were becoming so much cooler. How cool did Drew look in all the different, the black, the gold, the white, and all the different color combinations that they use now? I know many of you went down every Sunday for years. I got to go to a good many games, and it was a ton of fun. You know, I told you I'd not gone for 7 years. I'd not gone to a game. I'd actually been to more. The first company I went to work for out of grad school was in Baton Rouge. And the owner of that company had season tickets to the, what were they then, Jackson, in 2000 and 2001, the NBA team?
2: The Hornets.
1: Yes, thank you. Chris Paul was there. He became my favorite player.
2: Yeah.
1: Again, I'm a point guard guy. Y'all have heard me ramble about all the different point guards that I love and love watching play, from David Rivers to Isaiah Thomas and many, many more. And, of course, the ones that have come through here I've been obsessed with. But, you know, I went, Jackson, God, I was averaging, I mean, I went to over 30 games. Yeah, I mean, I just went to a ton of NBA. He was always asking me to go.
2: Yeah.
1: And we were in the hotel and condominium business, so he would find a hotel owner in New Orleans and we would go, and it was fun. And I thought Chris Paul was amazing watching him play, because I mean, I really value the guy who plays the number one position of the point guard. And then I'm down there doing shows. A Mississippi company, post-Katrina, had bought this beautiful piece of property down in the Warehouse District. And they were actually at that time competing with Donald Trump to get their condominium up before Trump's crew did, which I think he was like 2 or 3 blocks down. But it was during the revitalization, or I'll steal from Drew Brees, the resurrection of New Orleans, and we were doing shows down there. And I had this idea that I could go meet with the Tulane Athletic Director and get their top 100 donor list for this Mississippi company that, and I thought, Tulane alums will buy condos on the water in the Warehouse District. This makes sense. And I got a call while I was doing a show. It was like mid-afternoon, and I don't remember what the lineup was then, but this is when I was still on AM. So I was on Super Sport 930. And it's before going to FM 50,000 watt ESPN in 2009. So this is around 06. Maybe 07, I don't remember. But I still remember guards and all that stuff down in New Orleans and so on. And I stayed at every time I would go down there, I would stay at the little groovy artsy Hyatt or whatever hotel right across the street. It's down there where Lucy's is where the Mississippi Company had their piece of property where they wanted to build their condominiums. And I ended up meeting with the athletic director at Tulane because Archie Manning was kind enough to put me in with him. His name was Rick. And Jackson, if you'll pull that around 06, 07, super nice guy. He had just hired Bob Toledo. Toledo, UCLA had fired probably their most successful coach the last 30 years. Dan Guerrero was really good at this. And Rick Trickett or something?
2: Dixon.
1: Trickett was an offensive line coach at Mississippi State and Florida State. Rick Dixon is one of the nicest guys I've ever been around. And I have a meeting with him because my parents grew up in Drew, Mississippi, and my mom graduated in the same graduating class as Archie Manning, and my dad used an attorney in Drew his whole life, my whole life, and Archie's

0: mom was a secretary. So I knew I wanted to get to Rick Dixon to get the top 100 donor list, and for this Mississippi company.
1: Right.
0: And Rick Dixon met me on a summer day. They had just finished the Tulane baseball stadium in which, when Katrina hit, I think his name was Rick Jones. Jackson, if you'll look it up, Tulane baseball coach. They were number one in the country the year before.
1: That's right, Jones.
0: Now, don't forget that Cannizzaro and Gautreau had gone through there 5 years before, Gautreau being a first-round pick for the New York Yankees, and Cannizzaro was a good player, and I think they went to the CWS that 1 year. But we met in his – he had this really cool office. He's wearing Birkenstocks and a golf shirt and shorts. I'm like, all right, this guy, I like this vibe.
1: Something figured out.
0: He ordered lunch, and we hang out, and I'm asking for all this stuff, and he's on board, which was, you know, athletic directors act like they're running the CIA.
1: Right.
0: And then he took me down on the field, and I ran into Rick. What was that guy's name?
1: Rick Dixon, or Rick, the other guy that you had it, Rick Jones.
0: Okay. I ran into Rick Jones on the turf field at Tulane Stadium.
1: That's right.
0: That's my memory of kind of post-Katrina, but also Breeze and Peyton. My point in all that was when I did one of those shows from that property one afternoon, the Bank Plus crew called me and was like, come up to the game. It was an exhibition game. I don't want to go to a Saints exhibition game. I don't even want to go to a Saints regular season game. And they're like, no, come up here. Join us. So I'm in the warehouse district. All I had to do was take the back way up to the dome. I did. And I kind of caught the bug again, and then they won.
1: Yeah, buddy.
0: And then the rest is history, as so many of us know. And number nine led you to the promised land. And some of the most amazing memories that you've ever had in your life.
1: Period, yeah.
0: Which is what it's all about. I mean, everybody wants goosebumps. Ole Miss has been going through this the last few years. Everybody wants goosebumps in the stadium or in the arena. Because when you're high-fiving your buddies and you're winning, wow. And you're winning, that's what it's all about. All right, we are the Out of Bounds Show, ESPN 105.9 The Zone. Mr. Parlay, Jackson Meadows, Double Down. We're gonna find some teases this year. That's what we came up with. One tease per weekend.
1: It's too easy.
0: We're going to do that. The Dancing Rabbit Golf text line, 601-885-3776. Mike Dettillier at 830.

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1: 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He does a great job. He's been texting me all these pieces of property that they've sold this summer. A couple of those tracks in the Mississippi Delta are beautiful. Bowbound Straight Funk, Mr. Parlay,

0: We're gonna go with teases this year. So all we have to do is just pick one. 2-game teaser.
1: That's easy.
0: Okay. I mean, that should be a winner, what, 80% of the time?
1: One would hope.
0: Okay.
1: But no.
0: Because don't we have those friends that win all the time?
1: I mean, I got buddies, they don't lose.
0: Never lost.
1: Man, losers.
0: They've won 8 football seasons in a row.
1: Steady dubs. Hey, man. I'm with that.
0: Yes, you are. ESPN 105.9 The Zone lunch today brought to you by Martins in Livingston. They posted a picture of their oyster po' boy, which I've talked about 35 times on this show. The oyster po' boy at Martins in Livingston with an ice-cold Key City Mississippi Queen. All right, Jackson, will you drop the Drew Brees? This is Brees talking about what played? I mean, this changed everything for you. And number 9's going into the Pro Football Hall of Fame and brought the Lombardi Trophy to New Orleans. This is Brees walking you through what happened between Miami and New Orleans.
2: How close were you to ending up a Miami Dolphin?
3: Miami, yeah, close. I mean, on paper, like that was an obvious decision. It was Miami all the way. Miami had Nick Saban. They had just come off a 9-7 season where they won like the last 7 in a row. So they kind of had it figured out. Defense was lights out. Zach Thomas, Jason Taylor.
4: Oh, yeah, Saban leading it.
3: Their offense, I loved all their coaching staff. Mike Mularkey was the OC. Jason Garrett, quarterback coach. Yeah. Hudson Haupt was their O-line coach, who had been our O-line coach the year before when we had won the division. Loved HUD. They were running the same offense that we were running. Like Miami Dolphins. I'm sitting there eating dinner on Wayne Huizenga's yacht. He's there at dinner talking about, hey, we're gonna go play golf in Scotland every summer with Dan. I got a helicopter over there. We're just gonna hop around. No state income tax. I'm like, dude, this is all paper. Miami, here I come.
2: Yeah. Right?
3: And then on the flip side, you got New Orleans, right? 6 months post Katrina, some unknown head coach named Sean Payton, right?
2: Yeah.
3: Who's this guy, right? And ironically, 5 years previous, when I was being in the draft. Tom Condon, my agent, I had probably 15 teams that I thought might draft me. And he's like, we're going through that list leading up to draft day. And he's like, man, you got all these great possibilities. He's like, man, you know, honestly, the only one I would really not want you to go to is the New Orleans Saints. Like kind of dysfunctional party town, this and that. Like, so I had that ringing in my head as well, right? So again, on paper, it's like, this is so obvious and I'm not leaving anything to chance. I'm going to go and I'm going to give each one like it's fair opportunity. And like the Miami trip was amazing. With the exception of, they put me through the ringer, like 6 hours of this medical testing. Because I was only 8 weeks post-op on an 8-month rehab. So I was nowhere close. I mean, my arm, you know, I'm still kind of in a sling, you know, and I can't do anything. And they do the saline solution, the contrast MRI. So I'm like in an MRI tube for 2 hours, just aching, right? I get out of that. They stick these big needles in my shoulder to test nerve endings. They're wanting to test everything. So I got this feeling of like doubt, like they don't really. And then their doctors were the ones who told Saban, we think he's got a 25% chance of ever coming back and playing again.
2: Jeez.
1: Holy cow.
3: And I go to New Orleans and it's like, you are our guy. Like Sean Payton, Mickey Loomis, you're our guy. We're building this offense around you. They did everything they could to kind of roll out the red carpet despite all the circumstances. I mean, New Orleans was still destroyed.
2: Yeah,
3: right. Like, right. And the epic story is Sean Payton, after this great visit there, gets lost in the Lakeview neighborhood. And we're driving through there and houses are off of foundations, Chevy truck upside down in the living room. All of a sudden, car stops. There's a tugboat in the middle of the road. And I'm looking at my wife like, are you seeing what I'm seeing? But it was also one of those moments like, man, this is so much bigger than just football.
2: Right.
3: Like we get to be a part of one of them, you know, the resurrection of one of America's greatest cities. Like this is God's calling in our life. And so that was the determining factor.
0: Did that give you chill bumps? It did me. And I've listened to it 6 times. That was Drew Brees on the decision-making process from the Miami Dolphins to the New Orleans Saints. I want y'all to think about this. We talk about recruiting. So many of you are, most of you are in recruiting and sales in some way, shape, or form. We talk about it all the time because you want to recruit good people. You want to recruit a good wife or husband. You want to recruit to, you know, a good neighborhood, community, job. You want really good people around you, quality people in life. That's all recruiting and sales. It's got to be authentic too. But I want you to think about this, since we've talked recruiting 9,000 times on this show in SEC football. Miami had everything. Yeah. They had all the momentum. Did you listen to everything he listed? They had everything. They had Nick Saban. They were coming off 9-7. The defense was already there. The offensive line coach that was there had been with the San Diego Chargers. Drew loved him. Wayne Huizenga is not fighting a major catastrophe, natural disaster of a hurricane. They're down on a yacht. It's beautiful. Who doesn't want to be on a yacht today in a bay or somewhere in Miami? I'm in. Sipping on a good beverage and going through some lobster. And then they put him through this rigorous, you know, what is your shoulder doing only a couple of months post-op?
1: Yeah.
0: And then he goes to New Orleans 6 months post-Katrina, and it's a little bit of this, a little bit of that, right? But they're all, Sean Payton and Mickey Loomis are like, you're our guy. We're not going to put you in an MRI for 2 hours.
1: Yeah.
0: We're not going to stick you with a bunch of needles.
1: Yeah.
0: We need you to keep rehabbing. Do y'all realize Nick Saban doesn't go to the University of Alabama? Do you realize the impact that that has on you as Ole Miss and Mississippi State fans? I mean, think about that 2015 Ole Miss team. Nick Saban doesn't go to Alabama if... And I heard it was Danny Cannell's dad is the orthopedic surgeon, was the orthopedic surgeon down there. I don't know if that's accurate that made that call. But Saban has talked about it in the last couple of years, a little bit more open. But if Nick Saban doesn't go to Alabama, what does college football look like from 2010 to 2021?
1: Ugh.
0: Or 2000, let me back up a little bit. About 2008 to 2021. What does college football look like? Who wins national titles instead? Who goes to the SEC? Who goes to Atlanta instead of Bama? Mississippi State and Ole Miss had some good teams. So did some others.
1: Sure did.
0: Right? Remember Johnny Manziel went 11-2. If we'd had a playoff, I think they'd have won it. They blew out Oklahoma. They blew out Oklahoma in the Cotton Bowl that year. But we weren't. You know, it wasn't structured the right way yet. What happens if Saban doesn't make that run? Well, no. What happens if the orthos in Miami say, let's go? And Drew and Nick continue to win 9, 10, 11 games a year in the NFL, which is great or really good, and Saban doesn't go to the University of Alabama? What happens? Rich Rod had already turned them down. Who is going to be next? Do y'all remember? Damn, I can't. Ugh. Mal Moore was against the wall. That's for sure. The AD at Bama. Mike Battaglia, WWL Radio, coming up next.

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0: off the Wackle. Man, he's got a set of mitts on him.
1: 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We welcome in Mike Dettillier, WWL Radio TV New Orleans. He covered Sean and Drew from the jump every single day, every single week through the magical time that gave us unbelievable, right, experiences that we're talking about. We've been playing the audio from Drew Brees this morning.

0: asking about, it came down to Miami and New Orleans. And if Miami takes him and the doctors don't say no, then Saban doesn't go to Alabama. And then what does the college football and the SEC look like that we all love? So we bring in Mike D on the Farm Bureau Insurance guest line. Mike D, we've had many segments with you on Drew, but we can't do enough. What was it like right when Drew got to this young Drew Brees that's trying to rehab his shoulder and boyish good looks? Maybe, I don't know if naive is the right word because he's already been in the NFL and proven. But what was it like to cover him that first year, Mike D?
1: It was a lot of different features to it. Having watched him and just how successful he was at Purdue, and then he goes to San Diego and, he hit some high notes there. But you knew eventually, once they picked Phillip Rivers in round one, that he wasn't going to stay there, that something was going to happen. And he came in here with a chip on his shoulder. Again, he had been through surgery that had not been done before at that time. Dr. James Andrews had done surgery, but not on the quarterback position and coming back from that. And so from a demeanor standpoint, he's always been a super focused guy. He's always been the type of individual that's going to give you everything he's got to get back to playing. But there was a lot of uncertainty about Drew Brees because there was no textbook about this is how so-and-so came back from that injury. That had not happened before. And so while there was excitement because the team had drafted Reggie Bush, Sean had a lot of excitement around him. Drew had a lot of excitement around him. There was also uncertainty. And I remember Zach Street telling me the story that, he said, I'm just trying to make the team at this point. I'm a late round pick. I'm trying to make the team. But in watching him throw the first few times, he was like, man, he never threw a football more than 20 yards in training camp. You think about that. Never threw a football more than 20 yards. And Zach was like, okay, I guess maybe it'll come around. And I think it was the third preseason game. They called the play, and, they knew it would be a longer pass, and Drew hit it. And Zach was, okay, that's why we got him. that's why we got him. So it was a process with it. But I'll be honest with you, his demeanor on how he changed things and how he reacted to everyone and everybody never really changed.
0: Wow.
1: From the Drew Brees that came in 06 to the Drew Brees when he retired, he was the same guy. He's a little bit richer toward the end, but other than that, he was the same guy. And his interaction and, he sort of has a bit of a dry sense of humor about him. And so you get accustomed to, his personality and just how he reacts to certain things. And, he's a guy that's, he's all business now. I'm going to be honest. He is all business. And he'll have a little good time, and that sort of thing. But, man, he's all about doing what's best to get himself better as a player. And I never thought he'd be a coach because I thought, those type individuals sometimes they don't understand what other people go through to struggle. And he did have his struggles, but it's hard for a guy who is that great to teach somebody else.
0: Yeah.
1: Okay? You can work with them and try to help them, but it's hard to teach them what you know. That would be like Nolan Ryan. Okay, let me teach you how to throw a fastball. Okay? Nolan knows how to do it, and he can help you with

0: interviewed some cool people, but the fact that Mike's interviewed Drew Brees 100 times or whatever, I'm jealous. Okay, so with Drew, year one, they go to the NFC Championship game. When did you know, Mike D, that the thing was cooking? When were you sitting up there in the press box or on WWL where you said, holy smokes, this team could do something really special in year one of Drew and Sean?
1: The first couple games, it was like, okay, there's some momentum on this team. I really didn't know how good they were. They had 29 new players on a 53-man roster. Think of that. You know, it was a new coaching staff. We didn't know a lot about Sean Payton and his coaching staff. And it was sort of a get-to-know in year one. But I would think midway into the season, you started to have the feeling this team was really good. And I had good thoughts early on that they could run the ball. Because, you know, with that combination in the backfield of Deuce McAllister and Reggie Bush, that was really dynamic. The surprise was Marcus Colston, who was a seventh-round pick, and what he was able to do in year one. Their offensive line played really well. The defense, it was kind of a thrown-together unit, and Gary Gibbs did a really good job of coordinating that defense. But I would say it was probably midway into the season because, I mean, there are people always – this pie in the sky stuff. But early on, you really didn't know because there were so many new elements to this football team. And how would it stay together? You know, okay, they got off to a hot start, but would it be able to sustain this? Midway into the season now, Drew is cooking, and they got a running game. And you saying, hey, you know, they might be pretty doggone good here. And sure enough, to think that that team that had won three games the year before, you know, goes to the NFC Championship game. I always told this to Coach Payton. It was the greatest coaching job he ever did in New Orleans. It was the very best.
0: Wow.
1: When you have that many new players on a team, and piecing that all together, I used this term 2 days ago when somebody asked me to describe it. I said it was the first NFL NIL team to get deep into the playoffs. Because you think about 29 of 53 were new guys. That's a chunk. And, boy, it worked. And, man, they started to believe in themselves. And started to believe in Drew, and you had a really dynamic backfield with Deuce McAllister in his prime, along with Reggie Bush.
0: What Mike Dettillier's been covering the Saints for 40 years. He joins us on the Out of Bounds show. Drew Brees, first ballot Hall of Famer. Y'all know he brought the Lombardi Trophy to New Orleans, Super Bowl, Sean, Drew, and so many others. And as Drew said in the audio that we dropped earlier, he realized that he was going to be a part of the resurrection of one of America's greatest cities. And the rest is history. Football drove it. Culinary drove it. Mike lived it. And people rallied. And it was just, it was incredible. They went to the NFC Championship game in year one. Mike, what was that first home playoff game like? I think against the Eagles in the Superdome?
1: Yeah, man, it was a crazy atmosphere. Yeah. We were doing pregame outside. Okay, at that time. And, man, the fans were some revved up about it. And the Eagles came in here with a bad-to-the-bone defense. They were really good. And that game, the one thing I remember was Deuce. I mean, he sort of put that team on his back late, and he carried them through running the football. He was fantastic in that game. But the atmosphere was electric. No matter what, because I parked. Somebody actually drove me to the game. So we actually parked about a block and a half away

0: from the dome, and I had to walk, to where we did three games. Man, you got stopped like every two steps stop. People were all excited. They were some thrilled that the Saints were, in the playoffs, had an opportunity. The day before, the NBC Nightly News did a segment on the Saints, and I got interviewed for it. And I'm like, man, NBC Nightly News doing a story on the Saints. And it went to show that, I think the winning ways of the Saints got for many people who suffered devastating losses in Katrina, it was sort of the look beyond, hey, look, we difficult times, and it gave them some relief. And I think every player that talked to you back then said the same thing, that they knew they were playing for something bigger than just a football game. You were playing for a community that had really been devastated in many ways, and they wanted to give everything they had to them to make them happy for a little while. And then, you have to go home and try to rebuild everything. So it was a crazy time. And, I live 60 miles south and to west of New Orleans. The community I live in, we didn't really have much damage done for Katrina at all. It goes to show with a hurricane, how, you're just living a little bit away and how it doesn't affect you. Now, Ida was a different story. I got a direct hit from Ida. But Katrina, we didn't get that here on the bayou at all, or very little of it. And yet the New Orleans and Metairie community really, really caught it. And when the levees broke, that was unbelievable devastation. No matter where you passed, there were furniture and people's, stuff inside their home that were outside, it was damaged and you didn't have it anymore. You lost it. So many people lost everything with it. And I think the players felt that, hey, listen, we're playing for something a lot bigger than a football game.
1: Mike Dettillier, WWL Radio, on the Farm Bureau Insurance guest line. He's sharing stories of the resurrection of one of America's greatest cities, New Orleans, post-Katrina, and what Drew Brees and Sean Payton, among many, many others, did for the city. Drew's going into the Pro Football Hall of Fame on August 8th, and Houdat Nation will be partying on that Saturday. Mike, if you could pinpoint one thing, this is hard to do because he did so many things well. But you've been around NFL people for 40 years. If you could pinpoint one thing that made Drew Brees the quarterback that he is, what was it?
0: His passion for the game. I've been around a lot of athletes, but very few of them had his passion for what he did. I mean, he put everything he had in. He was super competitive. This was after a practice one time. They had a little dunk tank. And so everybody would sit on that little stool to wait to get dunked. And Drew and some of the other quarterbacks came over. And, man, Drew was competitive with that. He missed it the first time, completely. He missed that big section to hit, but that was the last time he missed it. He missed it once. Everything else, if you were sitting on there, you got dunked. Because he was so upset that he had missed it the first time. And after that, if you were sitting up there, you were getting wet. He was not gonna miss it. And so that was him. He was super passionate about it. And he was, I think the one thing that gets overlooked is how talented an athlete he is.
1: Right.
0: he's a tremendous athlete. Plays pickleball today, plays left-handed because he can't really lift his right arm up anymore. So he learned how to play golf and pickleball and all with his left hand, which is just amazing. But it goes to show, you know, how Drew Brees is as a competitor. And there's nothing, you know, if you challenge him, you in for quite a battle. You might beat him, but you in for quite a battle to do it. And I think he takes that now into being a businessman. That, you know, he's competitive out there, and he, you know, he's involved in so many things locally here and also out in California. But I would say his passion for the game is the one thing that drives him. Because you know what, all his life, people told him, you're not big enough.
1: That's right.
0: And it sticks in his head. He's a great tennis player. He's a really good golfer. He talked to us last year about this for quite some time. We did a show at Manning's Children's Hospital, and Archie recalled him giving Drew an award as the best quarterback in the state of Texas. And Drew started to go off on the fact he grew up a Texas Aggie fan. He wanted to play for Texas A&M. They never offered him. Same thing at University of Texas. Never offered him. And I think if you listened, you could almost hear that, I'm going to show you just how good I am. And he did go to Purdue, and he says now it was the best thing to happen. I tell that to Hebert all the time. Okay, he was a one-year quarterback in high school, and he wanted to go to LSU. His dad was a huge LSU fan. And he wanted to go to LSU to play. LSU never offered him. He was the last scholarship given to Northwestern State in Louisiana. He went there, and he got mentored by Joe Ferguson, former Arkansas quarterback who played in the NFL for years with Buffalo. That would have never happened had he went to LSU. And sometimes God puts you in the right place, right time. And for Drew, he was right place, right time to go to Purdue. They threw the football a tremendous amount, and it honed his craft as a passer. And you know, then the other things that happened with the shoulder injury, and you know that they had to make the decision. And he knew politically, when you look at it, that when you pick Phillip Rivers as high as they did, and you know you weren't going to stay. Yeah, you were going to have to go somewhere else. Yeah. And the fact that Miami's doctors, Randy Mueller's told us the story numerous times. He was there. He was the GM for Nick Saban. And Randy's a consultant now with the Saints, but was a former GM there with the Saints. And he talked about, you know, doctors told him, we can't guarantee anything. And so they made the decision to sort of move on. And that changed the course of two teams dramatically, the Dolphins, and then certainly changed the team with the Saints, and then what it did for University of Alabama. What happened there sort of changed the outlook all the way across the board. So, you know, kind of the one domino hit the next domino to get you out, but you know, Drew, again, his impact on this team, there probably were players that were, you know, from a talent standpoint, as talented as Drew, but the impact he had for this community, this team, I'm not going to live long enough to see another one like him.
1: Me neither. Wow. That was incredible right there. Over 20 minutes on Drew Brees, first ballot, pro football, Hall of Famer, Super Bowl Lombardi Trophy winner for New Orleans. And as Mike, I've asked Mike this before, he is the number one dude in New Orleans Saints history in Louisiana. And that's counting a bunch of unbelievable players at both the Saints and LSU. But he's the number one dude. And, man, there's going to be a lot of tears in a good way on August 8th, as people watch Sean Payton introduce him and Drew talk

0: about his journey to.
1: Yeah, it's okay. Everybody's journey is different in the NFL. There's so many great stories. But, you know, people say, you know, what's the one thing you take away from Drew and what he did for the city and the community and for the Who Dat Nation is all great. But if you really want to see what type of impact he is, walk with him for a little while somewhere.
0: I can't imagine.
1: And you'll feel like a cheap watch. You get stopped every few seconds. Because you can't take two steps and then you know somebody's stopping, taking a picture, autograph, and all that. And he's so good about doing all those things, and especially with kids and all. And I think he's an inspiration that you don't have to be that 6'4", 230-pound quarterback.
0: Mike D, that was awesome. You crushed it. Thank you so much. We may do two or three more hits on Drew Brees before August 8th. Have a great week, my man. Thank you, Mike D.
1: Thank you. Appreciate it.
0: At Mike Dettillier on Twitter. Was that good or what? 23 minutes on the first ballot. Pro Football Hall of Famer. Number 9 to you, Drew Brees.

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1: 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No one else in the region will have that kind of content on Brees. And Jeff Duncan's interview last month or the month before on Drew was fantastic. And we're going to do another hit with Duncan on Drew Brees going into the Pro Football Hall of Fame in Canton, Ohio, August 8th. Some of you will watch it. You'll get emotional in a good way, and you'll get the goosebumps and the chills that go along with it. He gave you so many

0: incredible memories with your friends and family. And number nine, legendary. When Mike said, Mike D'Atelier was just on, if you're just joining us, Mike D was just on. He said, yeah, walk around New Orleans with him. Can you imagine walking around New Orleans with Drew Brees? I mean, it doesn't even come close to, I mean, Harry Connick Jr. and Sean Payton don't even come close. And they're, I could go through some others. Hey, I'm going to walk from the quarter to the warehouse district. You know, I'm going to walk from Irene's to Merrill or Gregory with Drew Brees and just see what happens. We're just going to cruise. Holy smokes. The Dancing Rabbit Golf text line, we'd like to hear from. What's your favorite Drew Brees memory? Dancing Rabbit Golf text line, 601-885-3776. 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We're on YouTube. Search Out of Bounds Sports. That's the channel. We've only got hundreds of cuts up for you that are timeless. Between Dave Bartu, Tom Luganville, Mike D'Atelier, Jeff Duncan, among others. And then the Michelob Ultra caller line is 601-707-3750. Playing for something bigger than Drew. That's what he said. Can we drop that again? That audio? Drew? Yeah. All right, so Drew, let's set this up again. It comes down to the Dolphins. I still think a big piece of this is Nick Saban never goes to Bama. Now, he may go back to college if it doesn't work out, but he misses the Bama window. Now, he may get the LSU window again.
1: Right.
0: He may get the Florida window. Can you imagine if you'd have dropped Nick Saban at Florida? Of course, Saban may not have pushed out Urban when he upset Urban and Tebow Tebow's senior year.
1: Right.
0: And Tebow was crying on the sidelines, and Urban ends up having the medical issue the night later, or that night when they got back from Atlanta. Either way, this is Drew Brees talking about why it was New Orleans and not the Miami Dolphins.
2: How close were you to ending up a Miami Dolphin?
3: Miami, yeah. Close. I mean, on paper, like that was an obvious decision. It was Miami all the way. Miami had Nick Saban. They had just come off a 9-7 season where they won like the last seven in a row. So like they kind of had it figured out. Defense was lights out. Zach Thomas, Jason Taylor.
4: Oh yeah,
3: Saban leading it. Their offense. I loved all their coaching staff. Mike Mularkey was the OC. Jason Garrett, quarterback coach. Yeah. Hudson Haupt was their O-line coach, who had been our O-line coach the year before when we had won the division. Loved HUD. They were running the same offense that we were running. Like Miami Dolphins. I'm sitting there eating dinner on Wayne Huizenga's yacht. He's there at dinner talking about, hey, we're gonna go play golf in Scotland every summer with Dan. I got a helicopter over there. We're just gonna hop around. No state income tax. I'm like, dude, this is all paper. Miami, here I come.
2: Yeah.
3: Right? And then on the flip side, you got New Orleans, right? 6 months post Katrina, some unknown head coach named Sean Payton, right?
2: Yeah.
3: Who's this guy, right? And ironically, 5 years previous, when I was being in the draft, Tom Condon, my agent, I had probably 15 teams that I thought might draft me. And he's like, we're going through that list leading up to draft day. And he's like, man, you got all these great possibilities. He's like, man, you know, honestly, the only one I would really not want you to go to is the New Orleans Saints. Like, kind of dysfunctional party town, this and that. Like, so I had that ringing in my head as well, right? So again, on paper, it's like, this is so obvious, and I'm not leaving anything to chance. I'm going to go, and I'm going to give each one, like, its fair opportunity. And, like, the Miami trip was amazing, with the exception of they put me through the ringer, like, 6 hours of this medical testing. Because I was only 8 weeks post-op on an 8-month rehab. So I was nowhere close. I mean, my arm, you know, I'm still kind of in a sling, you know, and I can't do anything. And they do the, you know, the saline solution, the contrast MRI. So I'm like in an MRI tube for 2 hours, just aching, right? I get out of that. They stick these big needles in my shoulder to test nerve endings. They're wanting to test everything. So I got this feeling of like doubt, like they don't really. And then their doctors were the ones who told Saban, we think he's got a 25% chance of ever coming back and playing again.
2: Jeez. go.
3: And I go to New Orleans, and it's like, you are our guy. Like Sean Payton, Mickey Loomis, you're our guy. We're building this offense around you. They did everything they could to kind of roll out the red carpet despite all the circumstances. I mean, New Orleans was still destroyed.
2: Yeah,
3: right. Like,
2: right.
3: And the epic story is Sean Payton, after this great visit there, gets lost in the Lakeview neighborhood. And we're driving through there, and houses are off of foundations, Chevy truck upside down in the living room. All of a sudden, car stops. There's a tugboat in the middle of the road. And I'm looking at my wife like, are you seeing what I'm seeing? But it was also one of those moments like, man, this is so much bigger than just football.
2: Right.
3: Like, we get to be a part of one of them, you know, the resurrection of one of America's greatest cities. Like, this is God's calling in our life. And so that was the determining factor.
0: Wow. By the way, he told you what he was thinking in that clip, didn't he? In the first 10 seconds. On paper, it was Miami all the way. What do you think about that? On paper, it was Miami all the way.
1: Yeah.
0: And then he and Brittany realized, first of all, this is incredible for his age back then.
1: 26-ish.
0: Did you hear what he said about midway through that he wanted to give both of them all the opportunity in the world to showcase who they were? He could have easily gone to I don't even care that they put me through this rigorous workout, and I don't care that some in the organization don't think I'll come back. They want me. And then he talks about feelings of doubt. Did you hear that in the audio? Feelings of doubt. And this is a guy who had been doubted his whole life. No one wanted him out of Texas high school football. Aggies, Longhorns, whatever. You know who would have taken him had he been there? Some guy named Mike Leach had he been at Texas Tech. Can you imagine Drew Brees, as good as he was with Joe Tiller at Purdue, and they don't have athletes then or today. Can you imagine Drew Brees in the air raid? What? Think about all the quarterbacks that have been successful in that offense that were extremely limited, and Breeze is a freak athlete. Holy Mary Olzab. Good morning. Welcome in to the Out of Bounds Show.
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1: 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And we would love if you would hit the subscribe button. As much work as Jackson

0: 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So Bo Bounce straight funk with you. We're gonna do one tease a week. Can you actually be in charge of that? Because I'll have about 463 things going on during football season between shows and live endorsements and promos and remotes and everything else. And I know you eye roll that, but do you think, can that be one of your tasks? Find one tease a week.
1: Yes.
0: Okay.
1: I'll lean. Yeah. Yeah. Yeah. I mean, yeah. Yeah. Yeah. Yeah. Yeah. It's all day. I mean, I told you I'm going
0: to
1: go.
0: You seem to be wishy-washy here. Can you do it or not?
1: Oh, it's all day. I mean, yeah, of course.
0: Okay.
1: I'm just, nothing but bad. I don't want to give out these banger locks all over the air.
0: I see what you're saying.
1: You got to get paid.
0: Well,
1: for this,
0: but we got to do it for the people. We love our P1s.
1: That's right.
0: Our P1s who listen daily or several days a week for an hour plus a day.
1: That's right. Love we'll pay them back.
0: But I love our P2s
1: and
0: listeners and P3s.
1: That's right.
0: But can you? We got to bring it home. Yeah, these bangers that you're going to come up with.
1: We might as well pay the people.
0: Let me
1: back.
0: Ask you this: can you, in the first month of the season, in September? Do you think you can pick one winner? Because it's not easy. Do you think you can pick one winner in the first month of the season?
1: Of course.
0: Okay.
1: I'm
0: here. If you pick one, I will take you to the restaurant of your choice.
1: All right. Oh, man.
0: Here. If you can pick one winner in the month of September.
1: Teaser?
0: One teaser.
1: Easy peasy.
0: Because it's not easy. What? 6 points. We're not doing all that other stuff that you do.
1: Nah.
0: It's six up or down. Give or take, however you want to do it. You get to pick. And I need them to be, if at all possible, they don't have to be Ole Miss or Mississippi State. If they are, that'd be great.
1: Right.
0: Or a couple of them. They need to be SEC, or we're going to have to be, a big game like Ohio State's in it, Miami.
1: Sure.
0: Michigan. Cheaters. I'm just kidding.
1: Yeah.
0: Like anybody could say that with a straight face from the SEC. You know what I mean.
1: Fair.
0: Okay.
1: I'll have
0: Notre Dame
1: this week, probably.
0: Although, what am I supposed to, I can't hate Notre Dame anymore.
1: Why?
0: I'm so, because I like Marcus Freeman.
1: You can like one guy and not like them. I like LeBron. I hate the Lakers.
0: I enjoyed disliking Notre Dame. Yeah. And that's even though I didn't even know Urban Meyer and Dan Mullen were on the staff together before going to Bowling Green.
1: That's tight.
0: They used to jog together. Oh. South Bend.
1: I wonder what those combos were like.
0: Can you imagine?
1: I would love to know.
0: How
1: locked?
0: Like, Urban was a crazy man, but can you imagine Urban before he even gets his shot?
1: Oh, man.
0: I think he was the wide receivers coach at Notre Dame.
1: Yes.
0: And Dan was a GA.
1: Man.
0: And then they go to Bowling Green and the rest is history. Anyway.
1: Probably wouldn't have liked him.
0: Back to the tees. You got to pick one a week.
1: Got it.
0: That's all I heard in college. You would walk wherever you went in college. Tees. I've teased these two games.
1: Man. Just to lock those things
0: in. And that's
1: in.
0: Fun. Don't get me wrong. I'm not making – it was fun to hear it. I mean, I love hearing about what people have action on.
1: No doubt.
0: You know, I have friends that have action every weekend.
1: I see it.
0: Of course, they can afford it, and I want you to bet within your budget. I don't care if it's $10 or $1,000 a game. But what's the most you've ever had riding on a game? 1,000, 1,500, 2,000?
1: It was a little more than that, but it was during the Mayweather spree.
0: Oh.
1: So you had to bet that to win $100.
0: I was in Vegas one night for one of those big fights, Jay Meadows.
1: Oh, Lord.
0: 2000, you'll probably be able to find it. 2003 Mandalay Bay, Kentucky Derby weekend.
1: That was De La Hoya.
0: 2003 in May, Kentucky Derby weekend. I just, there's the first time I'd ever been to a sports book. And I'm.
1: Holyfield and Tony.
0: Was that it?
1: That's one of them.
0: Okay.
1: There were a couple.
0: By the way, I've interviewed both those guys.
1: Those are big. Oh, no,

0: I did that a few years ago. I led that panel with Evander Holyfield, Andrew Tony, Riddick Bowe, and
1: who was the fourth one?
2: One more big boy.
0: Bam.
2: Oh, I don't know.
0: Tony's a. They're all bad. I mean, Evander still looks like he could box. Right. He still got the V cut. His body looked like a gazillion. I know people stole from him and he gave too much money away, but he was in a suit, looked incredible. Black suit, white shirt under it. And he looked like $500 million.
2: De La Hoya, wasn't it?
0: That's who it was. It was De La Hoya.
2: This tease is too easy. I'm done already. I might have three winners the first week. It's too easy.
0: For our listeners, Jay Meadows already has, he's looking at the teases.
2: Oh,
0: this too easy. Let's get this. I mean, we've already got Pearl River Resort, and that's great, and the Golden Moon Casino Vegas style sportsbook. We may have to find a sponsor for this. Yeah, let's see. Look. Jackson's, but we're going to have to come up, you're going to have to create a graphic.
2: All right.
0: Jackson's teases, but we may no. I want it double down. Yeah. That sounds cooler.
2: Yeah.
0: Or straight funks teases or double downs teases. What we're gonna have to think through that.
2: Be sponsored by a local bookie.
0: No.
2: Okay. All right.
0: We're not doing that.
2: No, we're not doing that.
0: Not that I care.
2: Yeah. Right.
0: I'm just not doing that on the air.
2: Right.
0: I don't even think it's legal anyway.
2: No.
0: It is legal for me to say the Golden Moon Casino Vegas-style sportsbook that already has the win totals up for you. Right. They have the win totals up because Bartu and I spent an hour in there. 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Seriously, he starts talking. I don't know if he's talking to me or himself. And he's looking at all the numbers. It's y'all would have laughed. It was the funniest thing. 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

0: So we got to switch gears because we've got 5 minutes here, and I want to do Lane versus John David Baker.
1: Oh, okay.
0: All right. Out of Bounds, Dave Bartu, live in studio. You can watch the show on YouTube. Search Out of Bounds Sports. 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It's good to be Blue, the official health care provider of the Out of Bounds show. Want to say good morning. Welcome into you. Trey Funk is with us, too. Hope you're doing well. Thanks for hanging out with us. Bartu will be with us all morning. And then tomorrow morning, live from Dancing Rat Golf Club on the property of Pearl River Resort. So we're going to do a Lane versus John David Baker over the next 4 or 5 minutes here. Lane was the offensive coordinator slash maybe Weiss in Oxford. And now John David Baker is the OC in Oxford. He had 2 years experience at East Carolina, one good, one bad. Kind of like Levy at Oklahoma, one good, one bad. And at Mississippi State, Levy's had one bad, one
1: Wait a minute. Well, let's not get over our skis. John David Baker, good and bad, is not Jeff Levy, good and bad, at Oklahoma. Okay. Jeff Levy, good and bad at Oklahoma, was

0: awful and awesome.
1: Okay.
0: Okay. John David Baker was really good and still pretty good.
1: Okay.
0: Okay. Now his second year at East Carolina was a big drop off, specifically in explosiveness. It was the least explosive offense in the country last year, but we can take a look at play calling traits. And that's what we can break down. We can break down run. I can remember how I said I got a bunch of data at my fingertips now.
1: Yeah.
0: I can do this with anybody in the country since 2010.
1: Okay.
0: So Kiffin and Baker in 2025. And we can go any direction you want with this, but let's start with overall tempo.
1: Yeah.
0: Okay.
1: Ooh, yeah.
0: Baker's a little bit quicker. Now this takes into account garbage time. So Ole Miss was awful good last year.
1: Right.
0: Okay. They had a lot of garbage time.
1: Right.
0: Lane could slow it down in the fourth quarter whenever he wanted to. ECU one is good. They play pretty up tempo. So Baker last year was averaging a snap every 21 seconds.
1: Interesting.
0: Okay, 21.2. Kiffin, 23.2.
1: Okay.
0: So a couple seconds faster. Right. So I expect
1: compound that makes a difference.
0: Right. I expect John David Baker to be running a little bit faster offense, maybe not as quick in year one, because there has got to be a comfortable level of SEC play.
1: Right.
0: Right. He's in East Carolina. Well, you know, it's tomato. It's not tomato tomato. I mean, it is two totally different leagues there. Snaps per game, though, averages out about the same. Baker is going to push about 4.5, 5 more snaps. So basically an extra drive is going to go on Pete Golding's defense.
1: Okay.
0: Okay. So slightly faster, few more snaps, but running the hurry up temp, I'll jump into tempo distribution. Okay. So we know John David is going a little bit quicker than Kiffin, but what is the tempo distribution? Now, John David Baker runs a hurry up offense, snapping the ball with 15 seconds or more left on the clock. He does that about 30% of the time last year, 30.1%. Kiffin, 27.2. Okay. So Baker, this kind of goes locked in step. He's running faster. He's using the hurry up more. Okay. The big difference is the fast. 15 to 20 seconds have eroded on the play clock. Kiffin snaps at about 14% of the time, Baker at 20.3. So you are going to see more than half of the snaps with Baker versus about 40% of the snaps with Lane. They're snapping this with only 20 seconds or less eroded on the play clock.
1: Okay.
0: Okay. So you got more tempo there. And then as it goes down, when you start talking about grinding it out, this is where Kiffin kind of really slows it down. When he is ending a game, nearly 30% of his snaps there was 30 seconds eroded from the play clock.
1: Wow.
0: Over 30%. A lot of people think Lane is really, really up tempo, but nearly one out of every three snaps he had last year, the play clock had run down 30 seconds already.
1: How about that?
0: Right, where John David Baker is only at 24%. So you got a lot more tempo, you got a lot more pace. Kiffin has more of a distribution of pace of play.
1: He's got an incredible feel.
0: Yeah,
1: for right? the game, which is really hard to quantify.
0: Yeah, it is. But you look at Kiffin and
1: difficult,
0: and you look at the running numbers we talked about yesterday too. You know, the run to pass ratio in third and five and more in close games, Kiffin led the league in every aspect, third and 5 to 10, third and 10 plus, and so forth. So Lane not only runs it a little bit slower than John David Baker, he also runs the ball a whole lot more.
1: Hold that thought. Dave Bartu, Matrix Analytical, live in the Bank Plus studio. We'll continue this discussion on Lane Kiffin and John David Baker. Maybe a little bit of a deficiency between Lane, who's rock star level, top five, top 10, maybe play caller, and John David Baker, who's not top 10 or 20 or 30 or 40. So we'll jump back into that. But if you do have a question for Bartu on your team, on your coach, what their grade is, OCDC, hit us up on the

0: Joe Judge?
1: Yeah.
0: That's funny.
1: Okay. So find us on X at Bo Bounds and the Key City, Mississippi Queen. Bar 2, we got Bar 2 all in the Mississippi. He had fried soft shell crab at Kessler Prime last night. He had a Key City Mi Vida. And he may have had a Key City Mississippi Queen. That's our craft beer of choice out of Vicksburg, Mississippi. So we're baptizing him. I mean, he's getting all the Mississippi. He's going to have black eyed peas at Mom and M's at Golden Moon later today. And tonight we'll be at Philip M's. Right, and he's got
2: I got my new hashtag come to the sip. Ole Miss sweatshirt here.
0: Yeah. I think I'm keeping this one because it ain't staying in the studio.
1: Okay. So Bar 2 grabbed one of our sweatshirts off the rack in the back. Come to the sip.
0: I know it's hard for you to say, isn't it?
1: No. I was like, come to the ship, come to the sip.
2: Yeah.
1: We've had that for a while. That's since the first Sugar Bowl that Lane went to with Corral when they played Baylor and Dave Aranda. All right. Out of Bounds, 105.9 The Zone ESPN. Let's get back into it. Bar 2 on the Out of Bounds show. Watch the show on YouTube. Search Out of Bounds Sports. Bar 2, if you would continue to, and we may stop you and debate it, but continue to compare and contrast Lane Kiffin as a play caller and John David Baker.
0: Right, and this is last year. This is just 2025. Okay. Folks, okay, so it was Baker at ECU and Kiffin, obviously, at Ole Miss. Explosive play rate.
1: Okay.
0: Let's talk about that, because now there's a little side note on explosive plays for everybody listening. There's two kinds of explosive plays.
1: Okay.
0: There's explosive scoring, and there's explosive non-scoring.
1: Okay.
0: Explosive non-scoring plays affect road teams positively for wins and losses only about 55% of the time. You know, if you take all the explosive plays and jumble them up, they have a big impact on the game. But when you start separating out road and home and explosive scoring and non-scoring, it starts making a bit of a difference. But explosive play rate overall is a good measure of how – because that really affects wins and losses.
1: Okay.
0: It's right there with turnover margin. It's not as strong as scoring efficiency. It's not as strong as momentum control. But explosive play rate's really important. So last year, plays of 15 or more – yards. Kiffin, 13.8%. Baker, 10.5%.
1: Okay.
0: Okay. So a little less explosive on the per play explosive rate. 20 yard plus plays. Kiffin, 8.6. Baker, 6.2. So about the same drop off. You know, Lane a little bit more explosive. Explosive run percentage. Kiffin, 8. Baker, 4.5. That's a big gap right there. I mean, the difference between the two isn't that big, but it's almost double for Lane on the run side of it.
1: Right.
0: Explosive passes, Kiffin at 21, Baker at 18. Not that far apart. So explosive play calling on the pass side of it is probably a little bit more even. The run side is where I think the differentiation is with Kiffin and his play calling. So overall in 2025, Ole Miss just generated significantly more explosive plays for the game. Nearly 14% of their plays go for 15 plus yards, where ECU is about 10.5.
1: Okay. Interesting. I wonder if we should compare John David Baker and Levy.
0: We might come back and do that. That takes a minute for this.
1: Well, maybe to
0: run all of it.
1: 8:30 or 9.
0: Yeah, we can do that. Now, here's the biggest thing that the numbers pointed out.
1: What jumps out at you?
0: In the behavior.
1: Okay.
0: Okay, this is the biggest one, and then I can wrap it up. But this one was really interesting in terms of pace of play. Quarter one, Kiffin, much slower than Baker. Quarter two, about the same, but Baker still faster, more up-tempo plays. Quarter three, Baker, more up-tempo plays. And then it flips. Okay. When Kiffin is trailing in the fourth quarter, his up-tempo is twice as fast as John David Baker. He steps on the gas. And here's the other thing, is when he is leading, he maintains tempo. John David Baker slows way down at any point when he's winning a game. So I think the...
1: Kiffin plays to win. We've talked about it over the years. There's not many coaches.

0: that do it, and I don't know how you would frame it up, but you got to go get the win. They're not going to get, in our league, usually they're not going to give it to you.
1: No, you got to go take it.
0: You got to go take it.
1: And these numbers are saying that John David Baker maybe plays a little bit not to lose when he's winning, right? And maybe doesn't have the true fastball to ratchet it up. He runs fast, but Lane has the ability. It's almost like he can call multiple plays at once and just ramp up the tempo when he wants to get it going. So it's just imagine him just cruising down the highway at 70 all game. And then suddenly in the fourth quarter, whether he's losing or winning, here comes the tempo. Here comes the pressure. And either I'm going to stomp you out or I'm going to go super fast. I have to be able to catch up. Whereas Baker doesn't really speed up. He runs the same tempo when he's losing as the first, second, and third quarter. And when he's winning, he slows way down trying not to lose the football game. Big difference in my opinion there.
0: Interesting. All right. If you've got a question for Dave Bartu, hit us up on the Golden Moon Casino text line, 601-885-3776. Hit us up. It can be a Big Ten team. You can have we have Ohio State, Michigan, Clemson, Miami, whatever. Let us know. But if it's SEC, bring it. That was a good Lane Kiffin versus John David Baker as play callers in 2025.
1: It's just profiling him. Here's another one. Here's one that just popped up.
0: We're going to tease. Who is Dan Mullen's profile as a head coach? This is going to be great on the other side.
1: The other thing last year, Kiffin, fourth and short. This is his run game, okay? Because Kiffin's run game far better than John David Baker's last year. 79% of his fourth and short, Kiffin converted. Baker, because he passes so much, 42%. 42% ain't going to win it in the SEC. He needs to get that up.
0: 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The Bar 2 drops are great.
2: Good.
0: Yeah.
2: That is right in the giblets, baby.
0: Hey, we're rolling. 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We are live in the Bank Plus studio. Lunch today brought to you by Martin's in Livingston. It's ribs day. They've been smoking them since like 4 a.m. this morning. So the blue plate today, ribs, Martin's in Livingston with an ice cold Budweiser or Key City Mississippi Queen. Bar 2 with us. Do you want to do the Dan Mullen profile for our listeners?
1: Yeah, we can do that. We were just talking about who do we compare Levy to? How about this? Is why don't we compare and contrast? Because look, every fan wants to be the best.
0: Right.
1: So why don't we compare Jeff to Tim Beckett Vanderbilt?
0: Yeah, that's a good one. Right. For our listeners, Vanderbilt just had two really good years. Well, arguably their greatest year last year at 10-2. They're the worst recruiter in the league and went 10-2, and they had Diego Pavia. So we'll tee Bar 2 up. Clark Lee saved his job by hiring Jerry Kill, former head coach at New Mexico or New Mexico State?
1: Jerry's been everywhere.
0: Okay.
1: Jerry's really underrated.
0: Minnesota.
1: And he brought in Tim Beck with him, who's a good offensive coordinator. And obviously Pavia.
0: Right.
1: You know, who is like, you know, Johnny Manziel and Jeremiah Masoli had a baby.
0: Boom. That's right.
1: Run him out there.
0: All right, so Levy versus Tim Beck, who's been the OC at Vanderbilt.
1: Yeah.
0: Let's do that.
1: Yeah, so it'll be going through that. But you had talked about Dan Mullen.
0: Yeah.
1: And
0: I wanted to profile, like, who's his comp as a college football coach? Dan was stops as a head coach at Mississippi State, Florida, and UNLV.
1: Mm-hmm. And so for folks out there with Coach Effect, it is something that I came up with, what, over a deck 15 years ago.
0: Mm-hmm.
1: And it was very simple. It was when you won a game against a team that you out-recruited, there's no coach effect. Because the theory is talent wins most football games. And it's true. If you take all of the high school

0: and portal talent and take the four best classes of the last 4 years, whether it's the portal or high school, you know, and you take your four best classes, that's going to win you about 70% of the football games. The rest of it is coaching. But because of the access to data now, I'm able to not only have coach effect, but I can have war. I can have wins above replacement. How good has that guy been over time? And so it allows me to be able to take a look at somebody like Dan Mullen at Mississippi State, at Florida, at UNLV individually and as a full career, right? Yeah. What's his full career for coach effect and so forth? And so we were doing this yesterday, and I asked the system, who is Dan Mullen's closest twin, basically?
1: Yeah.
0: What was the compliment of it? Dan Mullen, so for his entire career, he is almost plus one full game coach effect.
1: Per year.
0: Per year. Right. Meaning for his entire career, he has almost averaged one extra win above talent at all of his stops. Okay.
1: And that's like a 14-year head coaching career. Go ahead,
0: Martin. It's an amazing number for him. His standard deviation, his best year to worst year, is 1.54. So his top year and his bottom year aren't that far apart. And his wins above replacement is at 43.1. Now, Saban has the greatest war since 2010. He's at a 77. Dabo's like at a 69. And Dabo at this pace is never even going to come close to breaking 70.
1: Wins above replacement for our listeners is war. Go ahead, part two.
0: And so you look at Dan and you look at his whole career, and then the number one guy that popped up, one less year as a head coach, coach effect, 0.74 versus 0.71. It's almost the same coach effect for their career. Their war, so both of these guys have been doing it a long time at a really good level. One has a 50, one's at a 43. Standard deviation, one's at 1.65, one is at a 1.54. And the guy closest to Dan Mullen with those numbers is James Franklin.
1: James Franklin is Dan Mullen's twin as a head coach, with a lot of what Franklin did to give you that number was the fact that he was so amazing at Vanderbilt.
0: Right. It's more back weighted.
1: Okay.
0: Right. Dan, I would say it's kind of
1: flipped. He's more level. Right?
0: Yeah. Dan, if you look at his career with Mississippi State, it was a slow curve up.
1: Right.
0: And I think a lot of people underappreciate what he did at Florida. Right. You know, it fell off a cliff at the end, but, and because of that recency bias, I think everybody forgets the 3.5 years before it fell off a cliff.
1: He was fantastic for a while.
0: And he took over UNLV with nobody last year. Barry Odom left to go be terrible at Purdue and took everybody with him. And Dan only posted a 10-2. Just absolutely wicked good. Yeah. I mean, wow. You know, and so, but the numbers back that up. The numbers say a P4 to G6 and they'll move down. There's hardly any loss in ability there. There's no like 1 year waiting period where Lane going to LSU, where some are all going from Tulane to Florida. There's going to be a step back, a 1.5 game step back below expectations. Whereas that drop down, the big guys can handle it a whole lot better. So James Franklin was the number one comparison, though.
1: All right. So Mullen's twin and comp is James Franklin. And it's heavily weighted for Franklin because of winning games he shouldn't have won at Vanderbilt.
0: Yes. Right. Yeah. But, you know,
1: he was good.
0: He was. And I think we would agree if what he did at Vanderbilt was at Penn State, we would have all said Penn State's going to be in a national title game at some point.
1: Right.
0: Right. I mean, really. And he just couldn't find that magic overall at Vanderbilt. But he was still really good.
1: Yeah, he was knocking down basically 10-2s every year.
0: I mean, 10-2, 11-1. He had him in the playoffs. I mean, it was going good until it didn't.
1: Right.
0: Right. And then it just fell off a cliff.
1: Kind of a little Dabo in him, in that maybe wasn't quite willing to listen or change
0: I don't know. You know, I think a lot of it, when you start getting to that elite level, I do believe you have to just catch certain breaks.
1: Okay.
0: Right? I mean, things just have to come together. It's like, look, I think one of the great examples is LSU. I will go to my grave not being able to quantify how Ed Ogeron did what he did at Ole Miss.
1: And
0: turned around and has a national championship ring at the head coach at LSU.
1: Right.
0: I don't get it. It's like going, Dave, 3 + 6 is purple. What? You know, and so, and think about all the conflux of everything coming through. Joe Brady, Burrow, Aranda.
1: Two NFL first-round wide receivers who could be in the Hall of Fame.
0: Lightning in a bottle. So with James, you look at it, he just couldn't get, I don't think he could get, he couldn't get the quarterback right. Right? I mean, he could never get the quarterback right. And he couldn't get that OCDC right. I think he got frustrated because you saw him fire a lot of OCs the last few years. And so I think there was a frustration level there for him. But
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8: Spend $25 million on this building. That's what it looked like. Chuck Oliver Show on a Tuesday. Talking football, most of it college, and all of it certainly based around college. We will have guests today because Heath Klein has a Rolodex to the stars. Liam Rooney from the Tallahassee Democrat, FSU beat guy, and does a wonderful job with it. Liam's going to join us. Mike Norvell talked yesterday. And I had mentioned that we were talking Bill Belichick yesterday. Do y'all know Matt Hayes? Hey, get Matt Hayes on. Most recently, Matt Hayes wrote about, he's a great writer, and that goes back, I think I knew him from Sporting News back in the day. He's at USA Today now, and he's also on Jacksonville Station. He was across the way from us all week, last week. He had a great article that I read this morning about Bill Belichick and just all that North Carolina is and isn't right now. We were talking about North Carolina yesterday, and North Carolina opens practice Thursday, we had said, because they've got a week zero against TCU. Florida State opens practice tomorrow. So, like, a lot of programs getting out there. And Mike Norvell, of course, you got to kind of have to talk to the media before, right before practice. So Liam Rooney's going to join us because it's always great insight, and I always appreciate his time. Oh, speaking of the Tar Heels, Mike Lombardi placed on leave for what we found out later most likely stems the suspension or the – I'm sorry, not the suspension, the paid administrative leave. Most likely is connected to an HR complaint filed by a former worker – in the football front office. It would be an underling sort of thing. That surprised me because the only craziness I knew going on was Jordan and her stack of freedom of information demands that she was spreading around like butter, which is never a great thing, but when the head coach's girlfriend is doing that.

0: time, but that's what I thought it was. No, that's a separate thing. And then this College Licensing Commission issue is another whole separate thing. So there's a lot of scandal. And then the games will start, and I think it's going to get really difficult. So, Andrew Jones, Tar Heels 247. We'll cover some of the off-field. I normally say this guy just needs the season to get started. No, it's going to get even tougher for him. So, we talked all that yesterday. Andrew Jones is going to jump on with us. Drew DeArmond from 97.7 ESPN The Zone in Huntsville. He holds down there mornings. I always love visiting with him at SEC Media Days. Did that last week as well. Was on with he and Scott on their morning show programs, how I normally kick off Media Days. Did that last year. And then also going to have him on today. So getting all of his insight, not just from Alabama this time, but we will paint a swath across the Southeastern Conference, and it's going to be fantastic because Heath Klein arranged all that. Said if I was going to spend $25 million on this building, that's what it looked like, I promise you. Impressive stuff. I was, way long ago, an English and literature major in college. And I took two classes, two academic textbook and lecture-based classes, academic, what you're thinking, college sort of classes. I took two of them at Beard Eves Coliseum. Awful building. Heath, did you ever go inside Beard Eves Coliseum?
1: Don't believe I did.
0: Good for you. It terrible. Paid for. Terrible building. And just old and run down. And they started lowering the capacity of it by taking out just, I mean, sometimes it was a restructure, but sometimes it was just, oh, yeah, those seats are broken. And if the public school conducted academic instruction in that building, it can be classified same as the chemistry building or that place all the math and engineering folks I knew went. Parker Hall, I think. I stayed away from that building. But it meant a portion of the expense for maintaining an athletics facility could be covered by the academic budget. Now, I'm not exposing any sort of scandal at Auburn. They would tell you, no, this is all above board. I want to think that my school was inspired by Tennessee, who did that thing. Because I know that Tennessee was inspired by LSU, who's the OG. I promise, LSU, and I stand up and clap. LSU, if you don't know, there was this thing called the Great Depression. And it was really tough. But LSU football was already important. And so, right after the formation of the conference, I want to say, the folks in Baton Rouge, which was where Governor Long was, anytime we can talk Louisiana and Huey Long, like, this is just getting tasty. Short story is that they needed new dorms. They had to have dorms on campus, but they really wanted to spend that money on improving the football stadium and making it the biggest in the South. Well, by announcing over the years construction of three new wings of dorms, well, dorms have to have roofs, and, well, why don't we make the roofs angled and people could sit on them. So there were dorms built into Tiger Stadium, paid for. So you see where that's going. So they didn't have money because the Great Depression for football, but they found, being in Louisiana, they found a way around it. Fantastic. All this is on my mind because of multiple recent bids and picks online showing, I mean, sweet new digs for high school football teams in the South. I'm claiming Texas, too, because it's the same mentality. But today, I'm not even including anything in the Allen Unified School District or McKinney, this, that, or the other. Today, I'm talking Deep South. I'm talking Deep South, both Dunwoody, Georgia, wealthy North Atlanta suburb, and Thomasville, which is so South Georgia, it's really kind of North Florida for a lot of people. I'm talking both of those today. Seacrest Stadium will be the new full-time on-campus home stadium for the Dunwoody Wildcats football team beginning this year. Seacrest Stadium. made possible through an initial donation of $1 million from Ryan Seacrest. Proud class, 1992. They got another $1.5 million committed from other private sources. So, boom, free on-campus crib for Dunwoody High School. No sales tax harm, no public finance foul. His money and the other folks who can pony up literally like stroke a check for, I don't know, $2,500 or $50,000, their money. So absolutely do it. And it's a big deal because in the county where Dunwoody is, which is Ryan Seacrest's alma mater, no one has an on-campus stadium that is theirs. There are, I think, maybe four community stadiums. Dunwoody played for the state champion. I coached against them that night, and they had to get on a bus and travel across the county to one of the four county stadiums that they called home, which was not their home. So they're even getting on Yellow School Bus to go play for a state title game. So in that county, nobody has their own stadium. Well, now Dunwoody does. Ryan Seacrest also has a net worth of about $500 million. Now, it's a super generous gift on his part. And 100% of the right reasons to him. Go Wildcats. But on the scale of like financial sacrifice slash impact to Ryan Seacrest's life, the $1 million is statistically insignificant to him. It's a personal indulgence. Like if you or I got really nice outdoor speakers for the patio, that's like him giving $1 million because he really wants his high school to have their own on-campus stadium. When it's tax dollars, that is different. But it's still the majority making the same choice Ryan Seacrest did. It's 51% at least deciding what their much smaller donation to the stadium will be, but piled up with the same smaller donations from a few hundred thousand folks, not just Ryan Seacrest and a few other rich people. It's everybody. So it's the same mentality. Oh, yes, I value this, so I vote pay the extra 1 cent sales tax every day for the next 4 years. See, that's Buford High School, which is honestly a 30-minute drive from Dunwoody. And the folks in Buford, at least 51% of them think, Dunwoody, y'all are precious. There are examples of this all over, especially the South. In addition to the $23 million Buford City School, $23 million that Buford City Schools spent to construct a super sweet basketball arena about, I don't know, 7-8 years ago. In addition to that, Buford City Schools, see, the tax money's all theirs. Buford has themselves a sparkling new high school football stadium for the low cost of only $62 million. $62 million, value at twice the price. But maybe to the folks in Buford, it is. What are you talking about, Chuck? How in the world can you spend, did you say $23 million? I did say $23 million on a basketball arena. I'm going to guess, gosh, maybe 2018 or so. I've been there. It's nice. Been to the football stadium, too. It opened, I guess they actually cut the ribbon on it maybe last August or so. I'm going to read you a paragraph. This arena is an award-winning venue. Our premier multi-purpose facility offers 130,000 square feet of flexible meeting space to accommodate groups of 50 to 5,000 for concerts, sporting events, meetings, conferences, trade shows, and banquets. And it goes on to talk about how wonderful that arena is. If it's the number one motivation behind Jerry World, and if you don't know, the number one motivation behind Jerry World was multi-use, expandable to 100,000. Yes, primarily we're going to design this from a football team, but it's my stadium, hence Jerry World. And we're also going to have boxing matches. I've never been to a boxing match in a football stadium. I have to admit, it's really like Bill Clinton sort of, while legally accurate, it's misleading. Like, were you at the boxing match? Yes, I was at the boxing match. I have a ticket. But you can't imagine that it's a wonderful view. I think they had an NBA All-Star game there, maybe. Heath, am I making that up? Probably. Tell me I'm making that. Was it a Final Four? They play basketball in that place, don't they?
1: I believe so.
0: Yeah, it's all multi-use. boxing, basketball. I want to say the Jake Paul, Mike Tyson disaster might have been there. And that was Jerry's number one motivation. Well, if that's in pro sports, and Jerry's in Canton. Do we know that? Like, Jerry's a Hall of Famer. Part of it is influence on the game. And part of that is his vision behind Jerry World. And everybody else was like, oh, that is really a great way to do it. Let's all do it like that. Well, that was the pro level. I've talked about how that's now on campus college-wise, the entertainment district. Folks, if this were to spread to high schools, that's the next step. It only makes sense. That arena that I was reading about, multi-purpose facility, 130,000 square feet, saying trade shows, banquets, concerts, sporting events. That's not at Jerry World. That's not the new arena that Tennessee's building at Neyland. This is the Buford City Schools arena that you can rent for, I don't know, your bar mitzvah, your fundraiser, your telethon, your ballroom dancing finals, whatever it is. You can have 3,000 people show up. Everybody got lanyards on. I'm looking for booth 1244. Like, they're saying, yes, come to our Buford City Schools arena. If it got a guy, now, Jimmy Johnson loaded Jerry up on his back and walked him up to Canton. But if Jerry Jones, in part, got to Canton because of his business and financial visionary skills, and that spread to all of pro sports, which then spread to college campuses, I look at places like Thomasville, Georgia, $62 million for a stadium to play in Buford, Georgia. Thomasville just spent $25 million on an indoor facility. High school indoor facility in Thomasville, Georgia. That there is going to be more use than just football for it. Meeting room space, gathering, meals. It's a bigger picture. And so if it does make sense at the pro level and now at the college level, it makes sense that people are going to find out if it can work also at the high school level. So that's behind a lot of this. It's multi-use beyond just the basketball games or the football games. All right, we're going to take a short break, and we will continue next.
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8: Tuesday on Chuck Oliver Show. It includes day part two. That's going to be in about, 10 minutes or so. Didn't have him on last week because we were live in Tampa and had this, that, and like five other things going on, but he'll be back. I was telling you, Thomas County Central High School in South Georgia has opened a state-of-the-art 135,000-square-foot, quote, multi-purpose, it's mostly for football, state-of-the-art 135,000-square-foot multi-purpose facility. Includes a band facility, junior ROTC, this, that, and the other, basketball locker rooms, full gymnastics and cheerleading gymnasium, health classrooms, modern weight room, a lot of other things. It also has a full 120-yard indoor practice field for a public high school and two additional outdoor turf fields that was made possible by a 1 cent sales tax. $25 million, and that, like with Buford, they play there at least. This is just kind of where we train and store our players and their equipment. Now, if we call it just football, that's going to be a harder sell. So let's include a lot of other sports. And so they do, and so bully for them, but this exists for football. And that's just fine, according to those people who voted on it. So if you see this, again, the idea is that we can now host this event here and raise money, et cetera. If it's a good idea in the pros and a good idea in the college, folks have decided to find out if it's a good idea at the high school level. What's going on, Heath?
9: All right, so Chuck, one of the things that obviously is a storyline this year in college sports is that schools now can sell space on their jerseys. Obviously, for a while now, you've had the apparel manufacturer get an advertising boost of having their swoosh or whatever on a jersey, but now schools can put their own logo of some corporate sponsor on their jersey if they want to. Ohio State has done a deal with the folks at JP Morgan Chase. All the Ohio State teams are going to have a Chase logo on their jerseys this year. The deal is expected to get Ohio State nearly $17 million a year.
8: Hush up.
9: It's also reportedly going to lead to NIL opportunities. It's not clear whether that means through the school itself or whether, you know, for example, a guy like J.J. Smith's going to get an extra deal through Chase on top of this. That's not entirely clear from the initial reporting. But at minimum, the school is pulling in nearly $17 million a year. Obviously, Ohio State's one of the most popular programs in the country, so not everyone can get a deal like that. But it now kind of sets the standard for if a Notre Dame, a Texas, Alabama, Georgia, one of those kind of programs is willing to do a deal, this sort of raises the bar for the kind of national-level sponsor you're expected to get and the kind of money you're expected to get. You know, it can't be the local car dealership or something like that if you've got Ohio State getting one of the major national financial operations.
8: Chico's bail bonds can't get Ohio State. They're not supposed to. So let me understand. I'm going to try to see – I'm going to try to rank these deals. So all 16 teams in the Big 12 are going to divide up $20 million and give up a whole lot more. And Ohio State, just by itself, just for the jersey patch, gets $17 million.
9: That is correct. The Big 12 not only, don't forget, sold the patches to Monster, they also sold the on-field.
8: On-field, on-court, all of that. You're exactly right. And so that was for a total of $20 million that they divide up over 16, and the Buckeyes did maybe a little more savvy job of pricing themselves, and they're getting $17 million for, honestly, I don't know. Monster's a plenty fine. It's a financially stable company, and the check will clear. Ohio State got, I think, a, quote, better sponsor to do business with.
9: Oh, I don't think there's any question. I mean, look, part of what you do is who you're associated with. And if you ask people, just without any thought beyond which organization makes you seem more prestigious, more upscale, energy drink or major international financial institution, folks might say, I like an energy drink better than I like a bank.
8: And
9: if you're just talking about who you want to be doing day-in, day-out business with, you're normally leaning towards the major international financial institution. So
8: it's staggering the difference of those deals having been announced, what, 3 weeks in between each other?
9: Yeah, and I mean, look, even as that deal was announced at the Big 12 Media Day, that was they were pushing that first day when we were there as like a big deal, and all of us were kind of like, wait, really? Because remember, when they announced it, they didn't announce the money.
8: Oh, no.
9: They just said, oh, this is a groundbreaking deal, and what a big deal this is.
8: They also didn't announce the length of it.
9: They didn't announce the length. They didn't announce the dollars. And later in the day, when the word got out that $20 million for just the 1 year, everybody was kind of like, are you kidding me? And it didn't look good at the time. Holy cow, does it look bad now, Chuck? I mean, that just looks dreadful.
8: Yeah, it really does. And remember that at the heart of a lot of this is a program in the Big 12 or like four of them, BYU, Texas Tech, et cetera, thinking, hey, we're going to make the leap. Well, your conference just cheapened you.
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1: Chuck Oliver Show, talking college football the way we do. Round the clock, all week, all year. It's just what we deal out. Have since 2014. 9 states and 71 sticks. It is a wonderful, wonderful blessing. Florida State with Mike Norvell. Florida State won 19 straight games. Since that, Florida State is 7-18. They won 19 straight games, and it just has not worked. I am on record. The way you reverse that funk is you have a QB that can pass your way out of it. It doesn't have to be a generational guy like Tim Tebow or Charlie Ward, but it's got to be based around that. I don't think that's Ashton Daniels. That's just me. But we will find out ever so soon because practice starts to actually cut the ribbon on that thing tomorrow. Let's bring on guy that was with Mike Norvell yesterday. He was talking from the Tallahassee Democrat. It is Liam Rooney. Liam, how's your Tuesday?
2: I'm good, man. I'm good. I can't believe we're talking officially the season starting here in tomorrow. Since then.
1: Yeah. What were your takeaways from how Norvell is approaching the start of camp?
2: Yeah, I feel like, you know, everyone's aware. You mentioned the record over the last few years that they haven't won on the road. The pressure, he's aware that the pressure's on him, but he kind of just kept the business as usual. I talked a lot about Deuce Robinson, returning wide receiver with All-American qualities, and I talked about what the expectation is, and they believe they can turn it around. I know we've heard that one before, so it's really about what they do on the field. He seems positive, which, you know, I've said it before, I give the guy credit that no matter what the situation has been over the last few years, he's kept that positive approach to it. But obviously, at the end of the day, you got to win on the football field. And they're definitely putting their head down. They have the new facility. And it seems like they're all ready to get at it and stop the talk and kind of put the pads on, which I think we're all ready for.
1: Easier said than done. But I'm not kidding. When it comes to Deuce Robinson, he's not beating me. I don't care if it's double coverage or a shrimp net or something. He's not beating me. If

0: if somebody can somehow figure that out, what does the offense look like on like 3rd and 8 with Ashton Daniels?
1: Yeah, I think the first person you're looking at is Mekhi Dansey, who we saw last year had a couple of big moments. He was really instrumental in that upset over Alabama, which is still crazy to say a year later, considering how the season turned out. But they talked a lot. Tim Harris talked a lot about it yesterday, how Deuce is going to be the go-to guy, but they're aware Deuce is going to get all the eyes defensively. So you need guys like Mekhi, who's now going to his second year as a full-time receiver after transitioning from running back. Javon Boggs, who has been just dealing with a ton of injuries since arriving in Tallahassee, if he stays healthy, he's a guy they think they can go to. And then just using Ashton Daniels' legs, that's something that they seem to be very high on, is his ability to run the football. It's something that, you know, Norvell used a lot now that he's back in the play calling seat. Jordan Travis ran a lot, does a lot of option attack with was Trey Benson. Now you've got Trey Wisner, you've got Usman Khroma, and a couple of other guys in that backfield. But if it's 3rd and 8, if it's not Deuce, look for Mekhi or Boggs.
0: Does it matter what anybody is saying about Devin Carter or Jason Lopez right now, or do we just actually need to get into August and some scrimmages?
1: I think it matters just a bit, only because I mentioned Boggs earlier, who you would think would be the penciled in wide receiver 3 on that team. He just hasn't been able to stay healthy. So there is playing time available. And if these guys continue to, as the coaches have been saying, as we've been hearing, that they're impressing and they're doing things at an advanced level, which, you know, you hear a lot when freshmen come in and then the season rolls around, it's always a different story. But the pedigree that Carter comes from, and then Lopez was playing varsity football with Chaminade Madonna down there in South Florida, a powerhouse when he was an 8th grader. So these guys both have a background and experience. So I think it's definitely something you want to see the pads on. You want to see how they react in practice when the games get real, when the intensity ramps up a little bit, and see how they react, because, you know, that first hit in college football is going to wake you up. It's going to ring your bell, and it's how you get back up. And I'm interested. I think that's the big thing I want to follow this camp is the development of those two. And if Boggs is going to keep having those health issues that he has, I think one of the two, if not both, can find their way into some significant play time.
0: Okay. So we're kind of on the record about Ashton Daniels and maybe the challenge there. Yeah. I also want to give you one more disclaimer. I know what an ACC dominant offensive line is supposed to look like. It's supposed to look like Miami or, I mean, God Almighty, Louisville, mm-hmm. what they send out most years. So I know it's supposed to look that way in Florida State as well. I'm sort of encouraged by this line. I don't even know who all the 5 is going to be, but I think I'm encouraged by this line. Could it not dominant, not Miami-ish, but could it be a stable, like, part of the answer? I'm trying to short on that as much as possible.
1: Yeah, no, and you know what? I'm in the same line of thinking as you. I think last year, you know, the record was one thing, but the offensive line did a good job last year under Herb Hand, who, you know, Hand is obviously well-regarded for his coaching ability on the line. And I think the pieces that they brought in, a guy like Xavier Chaplin from Auburn, Brandon Walsh-Joyner from Purdue is probably going to be the starting center. You're looking at a starting center and a tackle there, both well over 300 pounds, massive human beings. Like you mentioned, like that's what the O-line is supposed to look like. And they've got guys that they've been developing, and Andre Otto, who's been in the program for a couple of years. He's up to 320, 6'5", playing out there. So I think they could be a good part of the solution, and especially if they want to run the football, they have to be. So it's a group that I'm more confident in than most on the team.
0: Okay. I know you and I have talked about this before. I watched the Bama game, and I thought that's what, you know, the swarm to the ball, create some turnovers. That's what the defense is going to be. That's not what the defense was every week.
1: Yeah.
0: Tell me what you think it looks like as we get into this season, because, I mean, they got to get ready after that New Mexico State thing. I mean, it's Southern Methodist, and that's a pretty salty opponent.
1: Yeah, no, I mean, they were given no favors with their schedule this season. It gets hard right away. But the defense, it's going to look a lot different than it did last year. Obviously, up front, there's a Daryl Jackson-sized hole. You don't have that just incredible, massive human being up there. It's a smaller D-line, but we've talked about it a lot with the coaching staff, and they mentioned it yesterday as they're hoping to use the athleticism, the explosiveness a little bit more on the line, without having that traditional big body in the middle at the nose tackle and just kind of the run-stopping guy. So it falls in line with that.

0: figure it was a combination of getting a few guys in and working with what you have. I think this year, this is what he wants. And so now it's all on him to produce a defense that's going to stop the run and not let, you know, Jaden Baugh from Florida torch them for over 200 yards.
1: So with Florida State, I mean, at some point, you just got to win. There's no more context. But, I mean, we were both mentioning the schedule there. Your non-conference is Bama and Florida, okay. And then you've got somehow in the ACC, because I think the ACC, I was talking yesterday, above-average conference, they got, like, all the hard teams in the ACC. But does Mike Norvell, he has full understanding. There's no context about, oh, well, he had a tough schedule.
0: Yeah. No, I think there's an awareness and an understanding that, you know, it doesn't matter who was on that schedule, that the W column has to be the one that's getting filled. And you mentioned it. I think for me, I wrote a story on it recently. Is the month of October is going to define their season. They go Virginia to Louisville to Miami, Clemson on Halloween in Tallahassee. It's a brutal stretch. It's probably the top half of the ACC, and I know it's not a Big Ten and SEC, et cetera, but, you know, if you're going to have a schedule, a conference schedule like that, it's going to challenge you. There's going to be no excuses if they don't win. I think we all know what's going to happen. And I think there's an awareness within the program that, you know, you can't sell the, oh, well, we were one or two plays away from winning this game like they were doing that last year. It was objectively true in a couple of games, but, you know, you lose a little bit of credibility when you're saying that, considering the record that they've had over the last two seasons. So essentially, it's you've either got to win, or, you know, it's probably year seven is the last one in Tallahassee.
1: Yeah, and I don't care about context. You lost to Stanford, you know. It's like, yes, it was a one-score game. It was Stanford.
0: Yeah.
1: I got to agree with you on that. Brother, I appreciate the insight. It's wonderful stuff always. Thank you.
0: Thank you for having me.
1: Liam Rooney, Tallahassee Democrat, FSU beat guy. And there were, I bet you can find various rankings, like my proprietary statistical, what was it, Sagarin back in the day? Whoever it is, I don't know, the Harris Interactive poll. I bet you can find individual metrics from last year that took final score and wins and losses out of it. I bet you can find some rankings where Florida State was, you know, ranked. Florida State and these close losses, the Virginia game, they were horrible that night. The one-score loss to number three Miami, who was maybe a pass away from winning the national championship, Miami played three quarters and then started loading the bus. And Florida State, I remember in that game, I was like, this would be better. I want to say it was a 24-point game, and I was like, it'd be better if it was 25. And so they came almost all the way back on the scoreboard, but not really. Yes, they lost to Pittsburgh. Pittsburgh wasn't really good, but it was one score. Yeah, but Pittsburgh wasn't really good. They lost to Stanford. Stanford wasn't good. They lost to Clemson. Clemson was not, like, do you see all this? They weren't good. They lost to Florida. Florida didn't have a coach. So, like, it wasn't good last year. They won five. Do you want to make that look even worse? Look real close at the five. East Texas A&M and Kent State. They also beat Wake Forest and Virginia Tech. Virginia Tech didn't have a coach. Like, every way you slice this, they were not good last year. And you have to have, like, it has to be the quarterback. That's the guy who can pass you out of this. That's the guy who can play you out of this if he's, I don't know, Jordan Travis. I don't see that in Ashton Daniels. Just don't. But we will, I don't know. Kid is very accomplished in part. Like, he graduated from Stanford, played at Auburn as well. He's got some experience. Like, all of these, there are some boxes I can check. I don't think I checked the box of he changes an ACC team's fortunes. I don't think. All right, short break. Me and Heath will wrap up this hour next.
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13: You know, the standard at Ole Miss is winning a national championship, but, you know, we can't get too ahead of ourselves. Last year is last year. That's done with. Nobody cares about what we did and what we accomplished last year. It's a new year. So now we're just, you know, looking forward to fall camp and attacking that, you know, as hard as we can. And then, you know, week one in Louisville.
14: Brad Campbell, Ole Miss quarterback. And I have no idea if anyone will seize on his words. Hey, the standard at Ole Miss is a national championship. Trinidad Chambliss is the Ole Miss quarterback. And could he win a Heisman if he's healthy and plays all the games? He could.

0: Could Ole Miss win a national championship? Sure. If, in part, if he's healthy and plays all the games, like, that's a big step towards that. But sure, they could. When he says the standard Ole Miss is a national championship, but we can't get to our first game in week one. Sure. So he goes all the way back there, and all of that's right. It's fine tumbling out of his mouth. I hope no one seizes upon our standards a national championship. Because that hadn't happened in, like, a while. Early 60s. 62, I want to say. So, if that's the standard, could be the standard still, and just hadn't happened in 60-some years. But he would know. And I hope nobody seizes on that. What's the standard at Auburn? It's supposed to be championships. What's the standard at Florida? Also, championships. I'm not going to even limit this to conference record, where you're kind of stuck. You're in the SEC, and it's going to reflect it. Overall record, where going into this year, like, it'll change the ninth game. But if you look at overall record, where teams in the SEC, because they got the fat stacks and they got the big wallets and they can pay more for one-off games, because SEC teams can schedule a couple of wins every year, fine. I will filter it all together. Overall record the past five seasons. Auburn, where their standard's championships. Auburn's record, 27-35. Florida's record, standard, championships, 29-34. Record at Ole Miss, where I promise you someone's looking at Trinidad Champs and go, what do you know about winning championships? You're Ole Miss. Ole Miss's record the past 5 years, 52-15. So it's a Gulf of Mexico size difference between Auburn and Florida, which most folks would look at and go, yeah, they're supposed to be a championship caliber program, and Ole Miss, who someone's going to look at and go, snicker, snicker. And I'm not even just limiting it to the SEC slate, where you can't run and hide. So I'm not going to look sideways at Trinidad Chambliss if he wants to talk about the standards national championship. No issue with me at all. What's up, Heath?
1: Yeah, that's why I pulled that bite, is that I thought that was interesting, not to be snicker snicker about it, because I think he's sincere about it. I don't think that's any kind of like, oh, you know, we're trying to pump ourselves up. I think he views it as, well, why wouldn't it be? I mean, we were in the playoff last year, we were a semifinal. I've been here for exactly 1 year, we played in the semifinal. Why would I not think that? And it is such a different mindset to have at Oxford. Again, they've never played in the SEC championship game. So on paper, that doesn't make any sense. But for him and for the guys he's with in that locker room, in large part, it makes perfect sense.
0: Agree.
1: And that's the part that I think is interesting about it. You mentioned Florida there, Chuck. Interesting move by them yesterday. Greg McMahon is joining Florida's staff as a special teams analyst. If there is one thing in particular that was the most consistent issue, there were plenty of them during the Napier era, but the fact that you had multiple games that were lost directly as a result of screw-ups on special teams, and that for whatever reason, a guy who was notorious for having compiled this preposterously large number of people on his staff.
0: I'm detail-oriented.
1: Super detail-oriented. The part about, hey, just have someone who is the special teams coach and really tightens that up, never seemed to sink in with Billy Napier.
0: Didn't they lose a game? Like, now, by the way, I don't think it's a special teams error or miscue when a guy misses a kick. Like, that's a performance thing. Heath, didn't they basically lose a game to Utah because they had two number threes on a punt return?
1: They had one with that. They had an issue in the Arkansas game that hurt them. There were just several times where
0: easy
1: they either
0: stuff.
1: Lost directly because of special teams, or lost at least in part because special teams were a factor. But more than that, Chuck, what you just said, it's the level of attention to detail. There are a lot of reasons why Scott Frost failed at Nebraska, but one of the most consistent reasons year in, year out, why they failed, They lost that game, for example, over in Ireland. They lost to Northwestern in part because of a special teams disaster. And yet Frost refused to hire a special teams coach to actually just take the wheel and be in charge of dealing with special teams. And so let's just say that John Summerall does not appear to be planning on making that same mistake, because Greg McMahon joins as a special teams analyst. This is a guy that was an important figure for multiple staffs and is just a really well-respected guy. I don't know exactly why Greg McMahon was available for Florida to add as a special teams analyst right now, but this isn't like, oh, now we should address special teams. This is just, well, we already had our plan for special teams, but we have a chance to add somebody else who's one of the most respected guys when it comes to special teams as another set of eyes, as another voice on special teams. So we're going to go ahead and do that. And I just think if you're John Summerall, again, you have to fight your battle. You can't fight the last guy's battles, but it is a reflection of how things are going to be different in Gainesville. Whatever their issues may prove to be or not be, it's not going to be a lack of attention to detail on special teams.
0: You know, there's this phrase that's very nonspecific, but everybody knows what it means, buttoned up. Florida never looked buttoned up with Billy Napier, did they?
1: No. No, that was a consistent issue. And again, when you go out of your way to attract a lot of attention to the idea that, hey, things are different now, yeah. And not just for recruiting. It wasn't just recruiting, although that was part of it, but that, hey, you know, before, look at the size of the picture, and now look at the size of the picture and all these people, and we've got just rooms and rooms of people working on Florida football and growing it into the monster it's going to be. When you tell people that, and when they see that, and they see the money's being spent, then they're saying, okay, well, then why is the product looking like it's getting less structured, not more structured?
0: Yeah, when coaches want to, you know, say, do you understand football and this level, and I didn't play call and all that, they're usually right. We don't understand football anywhere close to them. We understand English. We understand words. And so when you say detail-oriented, and then you have either 10 on special teams or 12 or – like, we see that.
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6: Hour two, Chuck Oliver Show on a Tuesday, talking college football across the network. 9 states and 71 sticks. It's a wonderful, wonderful blessing. Thank y'all for that. So as dramatic as the idea of the 74-year-old coach's 25-year-old girlfriend walking out of Kinko's with a stack of Freedom of Information Act demands, as dramatic as that could be, it was not related to what we saw yesterday, and I thought it was initially. I take the L on that one. For a completely separate reason, GM Mike Lombardi was placed on paid administrative leave at UNC, which is completely separate, I think, from the College Sports Commission and them looking at Chapel Hill going, y'all in Dutch with us as well. So, and then there's a season that starts, and by the way, this year's schedule is really difficult. Last year's, it was not, I don't believe. But there is football to talk about as well. Let's welcome on right now from Tar Heel 247. I encourage you, consume him there. It's Andrew Jones. What's up, man?
7: Hey, Chuck. How you doing, man?
6: Doing good. Tell me what you believe is behind the Mike Lombardi. I don't care about the salacious details or anything, but what is behind Mike Lombardi being placed on administrative leave, and what is the impact for the football team because they start practice in 2 days?
7: I don't think there's an impact on the current team. The impact might affect narratives and everything else around the team, or it certainly is doing that. But the players, I can tell you, they've been told hush hush. They're not allowed to say a word to anybody about it. They arrive today. They start practice Thursday. And the belief is that they don't really pay attention to stuff like this. It doesn't really affect them. They don't really know him that well. Once they're on campus and they're part of the program, they don't really deal with Lombardi that much. Not a lot of people actually do. He's not someone that's walking down the hallway giving fist bumps and asking people how their weekend was. So I don't think it affects the team itself. It'll affect Bill a little bit in that we're going to have to ask about it repeatedly. And they have to come up with a little bit more information. People will do their FOIA requests, so it's going to come out. They'd be wise to get ahead of it. I don't specifically know what it was. I've heard a few things, but nothing has been confirmed, so I can't put it out there until it is confirmed. But what's interesting is the College Sports Commission thing. I have not gotten that confirmed, but I've asked several people in the football program and athletic department about it, and I've asked if they could deny it, and nobody will deny it, but nobody will confirm it. And to this point, I don't think anybody has technically gotten it confirmed in the media that there's something going on there. So, in fact, now I think there's some reports flying around saying it's not true. So that is kind of the norm covering this program, to be honest with you. Stuff comes out. You got to be really careful because it's easy to float things out there that are believable at this point. So you have to be really cautious when you're in my shoes about what we even mention and what we kind of grind to find out where the truth lies.
8: Oh, yeah, when there's very little confirmation or even denial and you're trying to do responsible traditional journalism that includes a confirmation or two, that does make it more challenging. Tell me if I was overstating, and it's fun to talk about, Jordan and what she's angry about, but is there any sort of warpath that she's on as far as her lawsuits right now? Because my understanding was she was going to get after some folks.
7: Yeah, it's really hard to pay a lot of attention to that because it's just, for me, it's gotten so old at this point. But at the same time, it's impossible to ignore it because it's there, it's going on. I don't know the full details of what she's trying to achieve because our approach has been, once we cross the line into writing about her, putting her name in print and talking about her a lot, then we have to do a lot of the other stuff. And we're trying to keep it on the field and then keep it within, like, the communication of the program. Stuff like Lombardi being suspended, that's obviously something we must deal with because that's the program. But a lot of her stuff is just kind of on the side, and it's unfortunate window dressing in a lot of ways because it takes a lot of attention away from actual football. So our focus is more, as long as what she does doesn't affect a guy in a three-point stance, we're going to sort of keep our distance. But when it does cross that line, we will be on top of it like anybody else would in our shoes.
8: All right, well, let's talk about on field, because yesterday I actually started the show with North Carolina, and I said, not relative to other teams across America or maybe even the ACC, I said, relative to the rest of North Carolina, if I can drop the quarterback and maybe the receiver or two in a fishbowl, folks, I'm soft selling this. I think I like the passing game and Petrino a little bit. Now, that is a way to get fans' attention back on the field, is to throw the football around. Tell me about Billy Edwards and Jordan Shipp and the passing game, because that could be kind of fun.
7: I agree. I think they've made some progress there just when you look at personnel. They have a really good tight end room. They got a kid from Ohio State, Jelani Thurman, who's really talented. Jackson Warren had transferred in from Colorado State. He had 11 targets in the opener at Washington last year, caught 5 passes, caught a touchdown, then got hurt the next week and was out the rest of the year. So they think that their tight ends are going to help Jordan Shipp a lot and help Billy Edwards. Billy isn't going to chuck it over the top very much, but he can get rid of the ball. He can do quick reads, and they can march down the field. And they also brought in a couple of transfers, a kid from Wisconsin and a kid from Lehigh, who's 6'4", they think will really help Jordan Shipp out a lot. A common sort of half joke last year was every time Jordan Shipp ran a route, he had 4 or 6 eyeballs on him. Now he might run routes with just 2 eyeballs on him, and he caught 60 passes and had 6 or 7 touchdowns, so he may have a far more productive year. So you're right. I think that the passing game should be better. They believe that Edwards has a higher ceiling in this offense than what Gio Lopez had in last year's offense. And I think they feel pretty good about the offensive line being able to protect some of the stuff that they do. So if they can ball control with a short passing game and a little inside run game and keep the defense off the field, I think that they would craft that out every week if they can. And that's how I think they're going to want to win football games or try to win football games.
8: Okay, tell me that Jordan Hall will play as great as he looks, because, brother, that looks like a left tackle to me.
7: Yeah, he was nowhere near the radar when the season started last year, certainly in August and when the season started. And then they put him in the lineup about the midpoint, and boom, he took off. In fact, I was at Syracuse, and there were some snaps where I just watched him. And it's like, okay, well, this guy is coming big time. Did they miss him earlier, or is it just, hey, you get on the field and suddenly a guy blossoms and can play? But he has a chance to be an all-ACC guy. You're right. He's got the specs. If he walks in the room, that's what a left tackle needs to look like. So they really love his upside. He made a tremendous progress in a short period of time. So if you project that out and he continues to do that, he has a chance to be really, really good. And they've also got a guard named Aiden Banfield who could end up on NFL radars as well. So they've got a couple dudes up front that they like, and they've got a little bit of depth there. So if there's some attrition, they think that they can withstand it. So I think the offense is in much better shape than a year ago. The defense is a little bit more questionable, but they might not be as embarrassing as they were a year ago offensively.
8: comment on the defense and the philosophy and maybe the checkbook or whatever, because I was mentioning yesterday, like, Ole Miss wanted a defensive tackle. They went to Texas A&M and took Walter Nolan. Like, that's, I mean, that's one level of purchasing. Yeah. I said, if you look at UNC, they're really hoping the two kids from Richmond bloom. They're having to hit on some, I don't want to say budget choices, but on some budget choices maybe.
7: I think part of that is because they're using all 105 scholarships, so the money's spread out a little bit more and everybody's getting paid. But I agree. A part of it is other schools might be more intriguing options to a 20 or 21-year-old in the portal than North Carolina, especially after all the narratives that people know about from last year. That may be part of it. But they also, there's a lot of good players out there, as you know. You go look at NFL rosters over the years, they come from all over the place. You look at Indiana, how much success they had the last couple of years with guys that came, some came from smaller places. So Donovan Hoyvett, they really, really like him. They could line him up all over the place. So they could do a lot of scheming with him. He needs to compliment Melkart Abu-Jadeh, who was second in the ACC in sacks last year. But he had Tyler Thompson out there on the field a lot. They need to be able to rush the passer from other than just Melkart. They got to get a conventional pass rush. And they think Hoyvett can compliment him well, and Melkart could be just as productive this year having somebody out there that can do that. If he doesn't do that and he's not as good as they think he is, then teams can really scheme for Melkart and he may struggle, and then the defense may struggle as a result. They're going to have to get a pass rush pretty consistently in order to be as solid as they were a year ago. And they actually weren't terrible. They were fairly solid at times.
8: If North Carolina is doing what historically, traditionally, they have on the hardwood, I think that kind of makes it, I don't want to say easier on the football coach, but we know that come November, like, Midnight Madness will have as much attention as the day game, you know, against Wake Forest the next day. But I don't know which way North Carolina basketball is going right now. Tell me where the fans are as far as the new leadership after Hubert got himself whacked.
7: Well, I think they're excited because it's very different. They went outside the family. They got an NBA guy, just won a championship, a guy who gets a lot of credit for the Joker's development as one of the greatest players in the world. And I think new blood, new life was needed. The Dean Smith family tree thing had sort of run its course. And there was a lot of concern that the university didn't have the courage to go out and make that kind of move. So they did by firing Hubert, and then they did by targeting Marco Malone early on and getting him. So far, the early returns are positive in that he's out there. He's out and about. When he goes to EYBL and a Peach Jam, he's there. People see him. Hubert used to kind of lurk in the background and wasn't very approachable. And this guy's jumping out of airplanes and stuff. So he's very different. That attitude and his visibility has people excited. And they brought in a pretty solid roster. There's some question marks up front in the interior, but people like a lot of the other parts they brought in. And they probably figure, well, you know, he might be able to make it work because he's an NBA guy. It's all about matchups. So if we can get a bunch of matchups that are favorable, we have a chance to win a lot of games. I think that's the way a lot of fans are looking at it right now. And they also believe that whatever this season is, he'll learn a ton and be much better in his second year. And as part of that evidence, they're doing a really good job getting a lot of the top high school players in the country interested in them. They weren't getting that many bites for a while. They would get a couple, the Caleb Wilsons of the world, the Ian Jacksons of the world, but they weren't getting them in abundance like Dean and Roy used to. It appears right now he has a chance to bring in multiple guys like that each year because kids are buying what he's selling, and if they back it up on the court, I think he'll continue to have that kind of success.
8: Yeah, it is certainly a spider web of interests and concerns around Chapel Hill, no doubt about it. Andrew, I appreciate you, man.
7: Always happy to be on with you. Take care.
8: Andrew Jones, TarL247. So Larry Fedora got the head coaching job. He stayed there longer than I think most of us realize. Larry Fedora, I'd watched. Larry was a name that people kind of knew, and I had sort of been paying attention as Larry Fedora put in his offense probably four different places, like big stage places. And then he got to Southern Miss and had a lot of success and kind of screwed him on a bowl game destination. I won't go into it, but he basically picked Hawaii and then wasn't even going to make the trip and nobody could afford to get it. So whatever. So Fedora bounces from Hattiesburg to Chapel Hill. And he stayed there for a minute. And part of the reason he stayed there was he won some games, and he and Marquise Williams, who Heath was talking about yesterday, they made it to the ACC title game. But Larry Fedora, eventually he gets fired because he's not winning enough. And I think that

0: that was sort of a combination of him not winning enough as well as upping what we wanted in the program. When Fedora, for most of his tenure there, it was okay to be okay until Midnight Madness. Just get us to, just like, distract us. You are the lounge act. The big room opens like November 3rd. So that's all you kind of had. That is not what it is anymore. Mm-mm. The wide awakening that we all have had regarding of just how much college basketball really doesn't matter in the big picture versus college football. So there is no more, well, just skate along because we got round ball coming up. Well, doesn't really value that way anymore. And that's what it was. All right. We will take a short break and continue next.
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3: On this Tuesday, it was a wonderful day to talk college football because it's not just, hey, coming up next week, next month. It is tomorrow. We got football practice. Florida State, we got North Carolina, two schools we've already talked today. North Carolina starting on Thursday. Had Andrew Jones, Truist reporter for UNC from Tar Heel 247 on with us. Talking the latest out of Chapel Hill, and some of it was even on field. And interesting that the relative to everything else they may do, the quarterback, the receiver, he was dead on about that tight end room. A lot of depth and some intriguing guys. But Bobby Petrino calling the plays a big deal too. So the passing offense, I don't know, it's not the worst. That guy calling plays with a quarterback he likes and, say, a diverse set of pass catchers, because when you get into tight ends, that's what you got, a lot of different formations and et cetera. Maybe not a track team. So on field, it could be interesting. But interesting isn't necessarily good, and that's not a ferociously intense conference either. So everything that's normally true about basketball, taking everybody's attention away? No. You got Bill Belichick. Our attention is going to be on football. I promise you. What's up, Heath?
4: All right, so Chuck, today Tony Petitti is talking as the Big Ten gets things underway. And the bigger thing than anything he's going to say about the football side of things, because frankly, Petitti doesn't seem like a guy who particularly even likes football all that much, except for as a TV product, much less understands it enough to make useful comments about it.
3: All of that was a shot, by the way.
4: But what does matter is what he's saying about how the negotiations continue between the SEC and the Big Ten and the folks in Congress trying to get something done with this bill. Obviously, we are not the legislative beat here, but I can say that the folks who are seem to indicate that today is sort of the deadline, that if they want to get something done before Congress takes August off, then they pretty much have to get something agreed to today. So according to Petitti, he says, one, they won't commit to anything until they see the firm text of a bill, but it says he and Sankey have talked five times already this morning, Chuck. So at bare minimum, it feels like something's happening. Like it's either going to get done or it's not going to get done. But if he and Sankey specifically have, by his account, talked five times before lunch, then it does feel like one way or the other, we're going to have some idea whether anything's going to happen in the near future by the end of the day.
3: Yeah, and when we're talking about the deadlines and Congress trying to get it done or it's not going to happen this year, I don't want to say, because nothing's happened yet, I was pleasantly refreshed by the sense of urgency from the two who really matter, because I'm sorry, but the Big 12, Brett Yormark, you don't really matter except to, parrot Petitti and Jim Phillips. You really don't matter, but you parrot Petitti as well. The two that really do matter, they have to agree, and in this case, they actually have a lot of common ground on what they don't necessarily like with the Protect College Sports Act. So it was refreshing, I'll say, to see the urgency from the two biggest dogs.
4: It also is completely unsurprising that Petitti says that, yes, in the event that they have a 24-team playoff, that would be the end of the Big Ten title game. He didn't say it would be the end of the SEC title game, but that's obviously from the beginning been one of the sticking points here, is the SEC makes $100 million or so from that game every year. And Sankey from the beginning, aside from the wisdom of going to 24, has just been saying, if you're going to willy-nilly get rid of our title game, where's that money going to get replaced? Like, we're not going to take a haircut and also screw up college football by going to 24 teams for a playoff just because you think it would be fun. Like, you're going to have to tell me where this money's coming from. So there's no explanation for that, but the Big Ten's title game has never, ever caught on as a big thing. And the thing is, Chuck, if they'd had better divisions, it might have. But the divisions were so bad that the game had most years when the game was going to determine the champion, and that was big, it never had the juice because it was always some team like Iowa that was going to get destroyed 42-3 by Michigan.
3: Northwestern, Wisconsin, yep.
4: You just no drama in the game. No. And now, even if you do have good teams in the game, like 2 years ago, obviously Oregon-Penn State was a really good game, but when they both know they're in the playoff anyway, now it doesn't have that much energy to it either. And so, you know, Oregon won the Big Ten by winning that game and then got nuked by Ohio State in their first playoff game. I don't think that they go back and look and say, man, Big Ten champions, like that's, I don't know that that has the same juice for them that you would think it could. So even for a conference that everybody agrees, loads of money and TV product and sponsors and all these other things, it's just never worked for them because they got started too late with the wrong formula.
3: Yeah, and a lot of that was choice when they started. Remember, the Big Ten didn't even have a men's basketball tournament, Heath. I'm correct about that, right?
4: Oh, yeah, for years and years they didn't.
3: And I would look at them and go, it's not just the free pile of money that all you have to do is it's on the floor beside you, just bend down and pick it up. Because we, relative to today, it wasn't even, quote, really about the money. It was about, why don't you have a tournament? It's fun going to Greensboro every year when it used to be in Greensboro or Birmingham or wherever it was. That's fun. And it's highlights and it's highlighting your conference. And I was like, I look at the Big Ten and they always seemed very like black and white television to me. It, you know, the concept of the Wisconsin lineman, black cleats, badly in need of a vowel. Like, that was kind of the entire Big Ten conference for me. And even in hoops. And so, to choose to start so late on a conference championship game, to choose legends and leaders, my gosh, to make all those choices when you really, it was easy. It would have been simple to get it right. Despite all that, losing, I mean, a faucet turned on, shooting out $1,000 bills from the Big Ten Network when they first started. Despite that, it has turned into a financial powerhouse, and give them credit, three on the field as well.
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5: Hour 2, Chuck Oliver Show, on a Tuesday in the last week of July, which means this is the final show we will have without, I don't know, a practice report of some sort. The report might be there was practice. That's all we can tell you. But we've already talked two programs today. We had Andrew Jones on, our truest reporter for North Carolina from Tar Heel 247. Told you they start Thursday. Had Liam Rooney from the Tallahassee Democrat on, the FSU beat guy, and they start tomorrow. So this is all nigh. It's happening as we speak. Let's welcome on right now. True expert when it comes to the Alabama football program from 97.7 ESPN The Zone in Huntsville, my good friend Drew DeArmond. Drew, how are you?
6: It's great to be with you, Chuck. It was good to see you in Tampa. How are you doing?
5: Doing pretty good. I'm on record, and you know this. The secondary, it's a freak show. It may be as good as there is in the SEC. They are so deep. Everybody's back, and like all of it. I think the wide receivers can develop, can kind of thicken out to that, depending on how maybe some of the, you know, Derek Meadows or whoever does. Tell me, beyond wide receiver and secondary, what looks Alabama-ish to you?
6: Well, I mean, I think, you know, honestly, the linebacker core is going to be better than people think. I think Yonze Pierre, we all know he had a breakout year last year after starting the season as kind of a third down pass rusher, and he became an every down guy and was very, very disruptive. But I think Caleb Woodson, the transfer from Virginia Tech, is going to be a really good fit. And I think Luke Metz is going to be a really good player too. You know, he got to play a little bit last year. He's from Mill Creek, same high school as Caleb Downs, but I really think he and QB Reese. QB Reese is, of course, the son of Quentin Reese. He's been around the program for a couple years. He's from Birmingham, Alabama, Ramsey High School. But I think they're going to rotate guys, and that's one thing this coaching staff's not afraid to do is rotate. And I think, you know, QB Reese, certainly Luke Metz, I think they're both going to be really good players. And don't forget Justin Hill. I think he's a guy that was used in the wolf spot some last year, but he also played inside. He was really good against the run, but I think he has some pass rush traits where he could be rotated, you know, with Yonze Pierre. So I think the linebacker core has a chance to be, you know, pretty good. And even a guy like Caden Jones from North Carolina, who's been in the program for a while, certainly he's another guy that will complete for playing time. But and then I haven't even mentioned five-star freshman Xavier Griffin and what kind of role that could be created for him. But I think the linebacker core, even though they lost a lot of experience and guys like Jefferson to the NFL, Deontay Lawson, I still think they have a chance to be really good.
5: Talking to Drew DeArmond, so I started on the very back end, and I mean, folks, that secondary. I said best in the conference. It could be one of the nation's best. Drew loves the linebackers. Let's go to the other group that I think I'm in on.

0: And Williams, obviously, there's no reason to. Last year, he was a kid. It was not a great season. I think he'll be better. Tell me about Lottie Brooks, because I'm very high on him. Tell me what you see in him. I think he could be an SEC game wrecker. Am I overstating that?
1: I think he can definitely grow into that role. Last year, he certainly had a breakout game in the college football playoff game in Norman, his first two touchdowns. And don't forget that catch against Missouri on a fourth down play. There was a huge play in that game for Alabama to escape from Como with a win. He's shown the ability to not be afraid to make big plays. The first touchdown in the Oklahoma game, of course, was on fourth down and got Alabama on the board. They were down 17-0. So he's shown the ability to make big plays at big times. And I certainly think he's versatile enough. I think he'll play in the slot a lot, but I think he can also play outside. He's just a gritty kid from New Jersey who brings a lot to the table, and I think he has a chance to be really good. I think he's undersized, but he's got a chip on his shoulder. Certainly knows how to run routes and get open, and I think he'll benefit because certainly Ryan Coleman Williams, who's newly married, he'll garner a lot of attention. But I think Lottie Brooks will get his opportunities. I think he's got a chance to, secure that number two role, so to speak, in this wide receiver corps for Alabama.
0: Was Ryan registered? Did you like get him a blender or a toaster?
1: No, I just know he got married on Juneteenth because we were talking to him. And as you remember, Chuck, you saw him around media day. He had a very dapper white suit on.
0: Yes, he did.
1: So we complimented his white suit, and then I thought I saw a ring on his finger, but it's not. I wasn't going to go there. And then he said, "Well, I appreciate you saying that about the suit. My wife picked it out," and that's when your ears perk up, and you're thinking, "This kid's 19. He's only going into his third year of college. He reclassified." But he said, "Yeah, I was going to wear an all black suit," and my wife was like, "It's Tampa, Florida. You can't wear an all black suit." And she helped him pick out the white one, and that's when I asked. I was like, "Hey, man, this is not something I was aware of. When did you get married?" And he said Juneteenth. So he's only been married for a few weeks, but certainly that's another big step for Ryan Coleman Williams. And this is a big year for him. He had a good freshman year, an up-and-down sophomore year, and now he's hoping to come into his own and be that number one guy and live up to all the hype he had coming out of high school. I certainly think he's capable of it. It's interesting that he's going to play with his third different starting quarterback, but he didn't seem fazed by that at all.
0: You know what? Get him a waffle iron. I'll go halvesies. Put both our names on the card, okay?
1: No doubt.
0: Okay. Now, A-Day is A-Day. Good Lord. We've been watching spring games forever. But I mentioned a couple of these kids. Sadarian Morgan, Derek Meadows, or is that just projection?
1: Well, I think Sadarian has the maturity, the size, the overall, the catch radius to help this year. He had a really good spring coming in from Benjamin Russell High School. I think he showed a lot of emotional maturity to win a job in the top five or six and be a regular contributor. Certainly Derek Meadows, if you remember in that same Missouri game, Chuck, he had a good week of practice. He started the game. They targeted him early to go deep. He got knocked out on a targeting call, which basically knocked him out of the rest of the ball game. But he's got a really good, size and speed, combination. And with Noah Rogers being out to start the season, very likely, I think he'll have a chance to assert himself, give them a vertical threat in the passing game to go with Ryan Coleman Williams. So I would watch Derek Meadows closely. And another thing I started hearing and then Kalen DeBoer kind of confirmed in Tampa last week is Noah Rogers, who had two touchdown catches, the NC State transfer. He also spent some time at Ohio State. He's a former five-star. He was basically brought in to replace Isaiah Horton. He, had a two-touchdown performance in the scrimmage before A-Day, was getting off to a good start, then, ruptured a tendon in his knee. From what I understand, and Kalen DeBoer has confirmed, he's ahead of schedule. So I think he'll be back before midseason and maybe even by the end of September. And if that were the case, that would be big for this wide receiver corps, because I think before the injury, Noah Rogers was very likely that third guy after Ryan Coleman Williams and Lotzier Brooks.
0: All right. I do want to ask you, you don't cover Ohio State now, but you mentioned the Buckeyes. Just give me a bottom line. Is Quay Rousseau a ball player?
1: Yeah, I mean, he has all the measurables. He has the size. He

0: charts. He's just not made a lot of plays. A lot of that is the injury situation. I think they wanted to move Quay inside, and I don't think he really wanted to do that. He still wanted to be an edge player, but I'm going to be interested to see how he does at Ohio State. They do a great job defensively. Matt Patricia's got a lot of NFL experience. They had a good year last year. But as I watched him at Alabama, I always kind of felt like maybe he should be a guy that moves inside like a Rashawn Evans, who, you know, was thought to be a pass rusher when he came to Alabama, moved inside, became a first-round pick, and had a nice NFL career.
1: They got James Smith up there too, didn't they?
0: Yeah, he's another one that's flashed. I mean, to me, he's not an end. He's probably an interior defensive tackle that can give you some inside rush. He's kind of had issues with, you know, his attitude and being able to control his emotions. He got a lot of penalties at Alabama, but when, you know, he was focused, he was definitely productive. And Ohio State, they've done a great job with their defensive line development too. Both those guys have potential to have an impact at Ohio State. And now, with the 5-for-5 rule being passed, maybe they're in Columbus more than a year, depending on their arc of development.
1: It's always expert input, no doubt about that. From 97.7 ESPN, he and Scott holding it down in the mornings there in Huntsville, Drew DeArmond. Thank you, friend.
0: Thank you, Chuck. Appreciate it.
1: All right, Drew DeArmond again. Always love when I'm able to talk Alabama and the rest, and now like Ohio State with him because of a couple of defensive imports, and they both got. The funny thing is, they might have gotten a defensive end and an edge in Smith and Quay Russo. They might need to be a tackle and an inside linebacker. But I don't want to play defensive back. I'm a wide receiver, like that sort of thing. Edge is more fun than tackle. It is. You can get paid more. End, edge, hitting the quarterback, that's a lot better than flying around. When he said Rashawn Evans, I was like, what a great example. That was a kid that I want to say was from, he and Reuben Foster were from Auburn High School, and maybe both were going to go to Auburn, and then both switched to Alabama. And Rashawn just started piling. He could fly. He could absolutely fly, and then all of a sudden he's huge and can still run, and he just started piling up tackles, and that came from inside. It's absolutely true. So always talking with Drew. It's you learn something, you remember something, you get reminded. It's just a wonderful combo. All right, short break, and then Heath and I are going to wrap this show up next.
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11: It's one thing for me to preach. It's one thing for me to hold a standard in every aspect of our program, and it's another for our kids to embrace it and live it. And the first piece of this identity that we've hammered home is the ability to be physically and mentally tough. That's what Auburn football was built on. Physical and mental toughness. The ability to be the most violent football team on the field every Saturday.
12: Alex Golish. And he's the new Auburn head coach. And we've said that a few times recently. Brian Harsin, Hugh Freeze. Coach Cadillac for a few weeks, but that wasn't a real thing. That was a sort of interim. But Brian Harsin, Hugh Freeze, and now the new Auburn coach, Alec Golish. Jeremiah Cobb's a really good running back. A very talented kid and diverse, I will say. And that's absolutely true. Really tough kid and speed and some wiggle and hands, and I like his game fully. Last year, Auburn's leading rushers, Jeremiah Cobb, Jackson Arnold, Ashton Daniels, Deuce Knight. You're not supposed to have three. Folks, a lot of places run the quarterback. If you're not Air Force, Army, Navy, three of your four leading rushers are quarterbacks in the SEC? No. Not supposed to be that way. And that was Auburn last year. And I promise you, it's part of the offense. That's not part of the offense. That's we don't have any other option, or our quarterback got scared and decided to rabbit on that play, or we didn't block anyone, and so now our quarterback is scared and decided to. So, like, that ain't good because it's not 1978. So, yes, you want the quarterback involved, and you want to be violent and physical, and, boy, you look at the recruiting. Not just the grown men out of the portal, but the folks that they're recruiting out of high school. Yeah, he values line of scrimmage. We talked about Will Stein doing the same thing at Kentucky. Byron Brown did it. Alec Golish did it at Auburn, just a little less profile. Three of your top four rushers, quarterbacks, on a season for an SEC team. Hey, look, they had a losing record. Yeah, they did, didn't they? What's going on, Heath?
8: All right, Chucks, we got a variety of things here. Let's start with a little bit more from Tony Petitti of the Big Ten. Petitti saying that there's been, quote, a lot of movement among coaches and ADs in moving towards a 24-team playoff. I'm not sure exactly what that means. In the end, they're not the ones that get to vote, but he's got the Big Ten people singing from his songbook. I don't know if he thinks because some SEC coaches apparently went on board with it too that that matters, but again, as long as Sankey says no, then everything else is pretty much irrelevant. But Ross Dellinger of Yahoo does note one thing, which is that the next college football playoff meeting is August 10th in Dallas. So by then, they'll obviously have some idea whatever bill is coming or is not coming, if they've got anything done before August, or if they know, okay, the odds are even less that we're going to get a bill because we didn't get it done before August and it's an election year. They'll at least have some more clarity on that. And we'll see, Chuck. They have until November to decide to expand or not for the next year. And if they don't, then, again, it just kind of keeps dragging on. We'll see.
12: Yeah, it does. But
8: that's the next date to kind of keep an eye on with the playoff is August 10th in Dallas. Meanwhile, look, I have no idea how good a player this will turn out to be, but it is the first time I have seen this, and it definitely kind of messes with my head a little bit. South Carolina reportedly has offered wide receiver Moses Irwin. He is apparently a talented, speedy athlete. He is also, Chuck, a member of the class of 2030. I'm not prepared for offers to the class of 2030. It's 2026. The 30s, just I'm not ready for that right now.
12: He's 27, 28, 29. So he's going to almost be a freshman in like 3 weeks.
8: That's the deal, yes. So again, he must be a really speedy player, really impressive, but I'm just not ready for class of 30s. We're going to need to wait on that. I'm going to need everybody to wait until the next presidential election has happened before I have to hear about anything in the 2030s.
12: Didn't Lane offer David Sills when he was like an eighth grader?
8: I believe that's correct, yes.
12: Yeah, how'd that turn out, like, for either of them? Like, Lane hadn't been there in 4 years by the time David Sills was in college, and he wound up being, I think, a wide receiver for West Virginia.
8: That is, in fact, what happened, and yeah, we've seen this movie before. Again, I don't know that the offer matters that much. It's the first time I've seen a school put an offer out to someone that starts with a three, and I'm not ready for that, and I like the doll stop, thanks.
12: Well, just get some insurer and deal with it.
8: Meanwhile, from Fox, we now know who the number two play-by-play guy is going to be on football. Jason Benetti left that role for Fox to go to take a deal with NBC that has him calling a bunch of baseball and whatnot. So, Chuck, RG3 will be partnering on the number two games with Connor Onion. Connor Onion is a name that may not be familiar to people. He's only been doing things on the national level for a couple of years, a Big Ten Network before that, like 21. So Fox tends to like the younger kind of up-and-comer play-by-play types. This would be another one. I will be honest, I have never seen Connor Onion do a game that I remember. That doesn't mean I haven't seen him do a game, but I don't remember him for anything bad, so that's a start. But if you are a fan of Fox games, then more often than not, Connor Onion and RG3. And I got to be honest, Chuck, this probably makes me a little mean. You could put RG3 with just about anybody you want, and I'm going to have that game on mute. So I probably won't know much. I won't know much more about Connor Onion's work as long as RG3 is the partner, frankly.
12: Yeah, I don't enjoy his product very much when it comes to giving color analysis on college football. And I try not to be crappy about that because it is – It's more difficult than some folks think. It is a job. You can do it wrong. I think he probably does it wrong. I really, and you shouldn't. For the staff and the status that's there and the access you have and the fact that at that level, you're paid so much that you can be there for the walkthrough or the Thursday, whatever you want to be there. You can be there a couple of days early. Not checking into the Hampton Inn at 11:30 on a Friday night. Not that I'm bitter. At that level, Heath, you really can have access and staff and everything else where you can do a better job.
8: Yeah, look, whoever you are, I just think the number one priority of the game you're broadcasting should be, are you helping people who may or may not be super familiar with these teams understand what they're doing, why they're doing it, how it is playing out in the game? And there's way too often when I'm watching RG3 do a game, if I do happen to have had the volume on, that I don't feel like that's a priority at all compared to RG3, making sure you are aware RG3 is the one doing the game, trying to just kind of take it in different directions that don't have a whole lot to do with what's going on the field. It has a lot more to do with something he thinks might be something that will go viral. Or I don't know. I prefer whoever my analyst is to just help me know more as I am watching this football game.
12: Do you watch baseball at all? I know your wife's a big fan. Do you ever watch A-Rod do color on a baseball game?
8: I've seen some. Not a fan.
12: It's a similar experience, and I don't know, maybe he's on big national Fox broadcast, so maybe it works for him, but it is a lot of what you're describing there from the baseball standpoint, and that's not always, it's not always supposed to be through the filter, the lens of what happened when you played, not for color analysis during live broadcast of a football game. It's not always supposed to be that way. That's what matters to us today. Brought to you by This Stuff Matters, Pastor Tom Gray. ThisStuffMatters.net. Appreciate our guest, Liam Rooney, Tallahassee Democrat. Andrew Jones, Truist reporter for North Carolina. That's from Tar Heels 247. Drew DeArmond from 97.7 The Zone in Huntsville. For David, for Heath, you, me. We're going to take 22 hours. We will inhale, exhale, come back tomorrow with more college football conversation right here on the Chuck Oliver Show.

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5: 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Hey, Beef. Say hello to my little GoPro right there. That's a GoPro behind the scenes, getting a little behind the scenes. Don't you love it when somebody puts a camera in your face, Beav, and you didn't give them permission?
6: Awesome.
5: Picking up your sarcasm, by the way. No, I don't have the live stream going today. You know, just one of those results of traveling here. And, you know, there's all kind of knobs and buttons over there I don't know how to work. And so that's my excuse. So there's no Facebook or YouTube stream today. So I'm going to give the Facebookers and the YouTubers later today a little glimpse behind the scenes here in the studio. What do you think about that? What do you think about that?
6: I suppose that's fine. For everyone who enjoys sitting and watching a man sit in a chair and talk.
5: Yeah.
6: The concept has always just been so weird to me.
5: Yeah, I know. It's almost like it's an obligation to put that out there, but I'm with you. I never watch it. I listen to it. There are plenty of times. See, I have the YouTube account deal where I think it cost me like maybe $9 a month. $10 a month, something like that. But it allows me to go ad-free on videos, and it allows me to turn my phone off and the audio from the YouTube video just keeps on going. You know what I mean? Mm-hmm. And so, heck, I pull up things all the time while I'm driving and just hit play, turn my phone off, and I'm only listening to it. You know? So I do that. So it might be someone like Chris Brooks. Did you see Chris's live stream?
6: No.
5: He did a live stream.
6: When?
5: I saw it yesterday. I commented on it. It just popped up on my Facebook feed. I opened up Facebook at one point yesterday morning. It was actually about 10 a.m. by the time he used to go on the air. And he was in his home studio, doing a live stream, you know, giving out some information about the upcoming Mississippi Gridiron Magazine, which we're all looking forward to. And, yeah, I commented because... You know, there he was live on Facebook, and I called him Brooksy McJack. And then he was debating on what he said. He couldn't see things very well because he's getting old, and so he had these glasses, and he was debating on wearing the glasses or not. And because it's a looks thing, he's not fond of the way he looks in those glasses, but he really needs them. And so I commented real quick and just said, I mean, wear the glasses. At this point in your life, it's all about accuracy, not appearance. Well, when I clicked off of that live stream, I had to go. He was about to go into something about how appearance does really matter. He was not too sure that substance over appearance was the right approach. And I'll be honest with you. I'm just being honest. I had to go, and I clicked off of that. My first thought was, how very Ole Miss of him. Brooks has been hanging out with these Ole Miss people long enough that they've now gotten into his head, and he's thinking about, I mean, the information here, the ability to do the job, okay, fine, but I got to really worry about how I appear to other people. And I just hope like heck he's listening right now. Why did I get on that subject? What was it about?
6: Don't even know.
5: Don't know?
6: I think
5: it was him talking, sitting there talking. The idea of sitting talking.
6: Oh, that's right.
5: And what I'm saying is I would gladly listen to that if it's just audio going into my ear while I'm doing other stuff or driving. But yeah, I wouldn't just sit and watch him talk. I just wouldn't. I would feel as if I were sitting, like if I were sitting watching one of those debate shows on ESPN or something, that everybody's all up in arms about people getting fired from. Like, who cares about that? I mean, I hate for someone to get fired, but I mean, go do something. Here's an idea. Make something. Sell something.
6: You know what? The only thing dumber than the desire to sit and watch a person sit in a chair and talk is people who desire it so hard that they will pay for it. Matt Wyatt, let me tell you. Okay, Jim Rome.
5: Yeah.
6: Who is just, look, he's still good. But man, it's the same old crap from 1995.
5: Is that right?
6: Same clones. Thing. Yes.
5: Is he really doing that?
6: Still clones, all this stuff, this tired old stuff. But I was listening, and he has now, this big thing you can watch on YouTube. So there's the prerequisite. You're watching a man sit in a chair and talk. But now they created a chat. You can chat while you're in the YouTube. But if you give him money,
5: yeah,
6: whatever comment you put in the chat will be moved to the top.
5: Yep, right. Those
6: My
5: are called.
6: God,
5: that's a YouTube feature, Beaver, on live YouTube live streams called Super Chat. That's what that is. So picture this, Beav. You're watching the Chris Brooks live stream on YouTube, and you comment. Remember back in the old days when people would get upset, they would text the show when Chris was on, he wouldn't read their text?
6: Yeah.
5: Remember that? It
6: took like an hour.
5: Now you could comment on the live stream and click that super chat thing, you know, whatever. Like let's just say it's $2 or $5. Click it. Your comment now goes to the top of the board.
6: So you're sitting in you're watching a person sit in a chair. You're so desperate for your comment to be read by a person sitting in a chair that you're giving them money for it. And then he says the other day, if you pay even more money, if you give them $2 a month, and listen up, Matt Wyatt, you can do this.
5: Okay.
6: If you give an extra $2 a month, you get a special orange letter R icon by your name in the chat. R for Rome, it's orange, and you're recognized as a distinguished clone.
5: That is great. It's so great watching you react to this.
6: So, therefore, what I'm getting at, if you give people a little red MW, and, you know, there's a dollar a month for you.
5: Well, if Rome has clones, what could we have? I mean, what? Because we don't.
6: What would fit the Matt Wyatt show?
5: What would fit? Some big blanket term to broad paintbrush anyone who listens to this show. Well, I'm almost glad that it's difficult. That you almost go, well, you can't come up with that. I'm almost glad that we've conducted this show in a way that, like, for right now, for example, you look at the text line, the Country Pleasing text line, 885-3776. You got Grumpy, Jason in Flagstaff, Joe Mailman, and one unnamed texter. That right now, in that group of four, you couldn't come up with one word to describe them all. together simply because they are a listener to this show.
6: Yeah. Hey, quick note to everyone he just named that has sent a text. It won't be read unless you pay money.
5: Send in your $2. Well, let's see. Excuse me, y'all. Grumpy, you texted the show. You said, Matt, Grumpy wants to know, did you get your thermos? I did. It is full of hot coffee from High Point Roasters in New Albany, Mississippi, and I will be consuming it on my drive home from Jackson back to Tupelo later this evening. Jason in Flagstaff, Arizona, you said, Brother Wyatt, when you get a chance, can you reach across the table and give Beaver an old-fashioned you goof slap in the back of the head for me? Yeah, like Biff did to McFly and Back to the Future, where you sneak up behind him and pow, right in the back of the head. I would never do that, Jason, because at this point, Beaver's actually in better shape than me. He's been skinnying up, getting in shape. I know he could outrun me. I know that. Joe, mailman, you said mid-40s to early 50s, give it up. Get some cheap readers, peep over the top, don't worry about the looks. That's what I'm saying, Joe. This is all about functionality at this point. You think I wanted people to see me in these glasses I have? No, I need them. Same for you, Brooks. Just getting started on a Tuesday. Live with Beav. Back after this.
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I was talking during the commercial break with Beaver, telling him about these YouTube playlists that I've got started, and I'm pumping videos into them every week. And it's just on the YouTube channel. 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You'll see the picture. 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But one of them is called Matt Explains, and it's specific, like individual football terms and topics, and kind of breaking it down where you can watch it if it's something you've never known. Or the kind of thing, like you watch a game, you hear a term, you're like, yeah, I hear that, but what does it actually mean? You know, simple stuff that you can understand as a fan. Then when you watch the game, you know more and you enjoy watching it more, like cover zero and cover two, the basics of that. And when you hear somebody say, like, they've got eight in the box, or, you know, what is the box? Okay, it's simple as long as you have somebody teach it to you. So you got that playlist on the YouTube channel. You also have the Football IQ playlist. And in there you've got stuff like this, more broad sort of concept ideas about football. But again, for someone who wants to learn a little bit more, and it kind of helps you to watch the game a little more in depth, and you actually enjoy watching it more that way. Three things that most fans never notice, you know, sort of elements within the game that you can look for. The next video is why offensive coaches script their opening plays in a game. Usually somewhere between a 10 to 15 play script, you know, depending. Some teams will even script the first two series of the game, but why they do that, it's an explanation of why they do that. The third video is most fans, you know, hear these five different football terms, but they're actually kind of cringy for coaches, players, because it's not terms that they use. And what these terms do, they get thrown around on broadcasts and elsewhere, and it will confuse you as a fan, and you shouldn't. So I'm kind of teaching you what those are and how to avoid them. Just don't pay attention. And then the most recent one, it went up last night in the Football IQ playlist. It's called Why the Offensive Line is the Real MVP in Football. And I kind of walk through that. So check those out. Two different playlists over there. They're getting new videos every week. One is Football IQ. The other is Matt Explains. See what you think about it. That's on YouTube. Jason in Flagstaff. You said Beaver cracks me up, but I was a bit slow yesterday during Mr. Jake's show and didn't catch what he was doing until the very end. Got to smack myself in the back of the head, too. Yeah, we all deserve it every now and then. Hey, let me reset, too, and just remind you, normal radio show today. You can be a part of it. You got to text me on the Country Pleasing text line. Just like Jason and Joe and Grumpy and Moose Dog and Old Tackle and Paul and everybody. So text away. The number to text, the Country Pleasing text line, is 885-3776. That's a 601 number. 885-3776. You can call me as well. The phones are working. So call me on the Junction phone. Junction Deli is all across the state of Mississippi. Fueled by Prince Oil Company. The number to call, 897-1059. 897-1059. Moose Dog says that, Beaver, instead of, like, Rome has clones, he said you could call them M-words, which stands for Matt Wyatt Nerds. What do you think about that? Okay, we're debating. Thanks for the input, Moose Dog. Old Tackle. You said, Matt, we're still waiting on the explanation of Spider 2, why banana? Well, there is something I don't know specifically what that route is or what that play was. I'm assuming it's a pass route because it tags something for the Y, the letter Y receiver to do. Do you know these letters, Beaver, Old Tackle, y'all that are listening, do you know what these letters mean? Offensive football, offensive positions. You know, you've heard names over the years.
tight end, wide receiver, you know what I mean? Split end, flanker, tailback, running back, fullback, you know, halfback. You hear all these things. Well, in football and the way it's taught, like high school and up, you go into their meetings. If you didn't know this, you'd be going, what are they talking about? Because they use letters. There's an A. This is all like eligible receivers on offense. There's an A. There's a Y. There's an H. There's a Z. There's an X. And sometimes there's other letters that get mixed in there too. Well, here's what typically, like historically, those are. Like in this, he's using the old John Gruden Spider 2 Y banana deal. But Y is the tight end. Y is traditionally the letter used in offensive play calling to denote the tight end. You are the Y. And so if you're the tight end, and most of the time you hear a play call that says this, that, and the other, this formation, this pass protection, and Y banana, it means Y has been tagged on this to run a banana. Whatever that banana is, and however they teach it, but Y is a tight end. X, the X receiver, is generally the, what do you call him? The split end, the single receiver opposite the tight end. He's the X because he's on the other side generally from the tight end, the Y, who runs in motion. On the same side as the tight end or the Y, out from him, if there's a receiver, that's the Z, which is the flanker, because he's out there flanking the tight end. You see what I'm saying? So Z, before you motion and before you move them all over the field, again, traditionally, Z receiver goes along with Y, the tight end. How about that? H, I mean, that's an H-back. You know, H is your second tight end who goes in the game if you have two tight ends. He kind of represents what would be your H halfback if you had one. You see what I'm saying? So H. The letter A is usually, denoted your tailback. And I saw, he's the one who dots the old I in the pro style. But A a lot of times now becomes the slot. So modern offenses sometimes they change that up where it's not so much a running back as it is a slot, because everybody's using four wide receivers. But I saw something somebody posted yesterday, Beaver. It said, you know somebody's old when they say tailback instead of running back. And it's about right. But anyway, yeah, that's what that is. I mean, old tackle. You didn't ask for all that, but the one thing I do know is wherever that play call, Spider 2, Y banana came from, Y, we're talking about tight ends. All right, and here we go. I love this now. Unnamed texter sent me the diagram of what the internet says the Spider 2 Y banana is. All right, tight end right, we flip the receivers. All right, so this is in the old day when you would have had a quarterback under center and you have a fullback. So that's a formation what we would call

strong right flip. Back in the old days, like at State, that would have been called strong right flip. Beaver, does anybody listen to the radio care about any of this at all? Or are they just completely wanting to throw up in their car right now? It's where the tight end is to the right. Okay, and that's why it's a quote-unquote right formation. He's on the end of the line to the right. But it's a strong right because the fullback is offset to the side of the tight end, which is to the right. So it's strong right. And then the flip is because the Z receiver on the tight end side flips and goes over to the other side with the X. So you get twins receivers to the left, tight end on the line, and an offset eye backfield to the strength of the tight end. He's going play action to the right, fake it to the halfback. Everybody blocks down to the left. The back that you're faking it to picks up the end off the edge. Tight end releases upfield on a corner. Fullback releases into the flat. Z crosses. You're basically flooding the backside or the strength of the formation and reading it probably low to high. Flat corner based on the flat defender out there. If he drops, you throw the corner. If he drops and they cover the corner, you come back to the underneath. If all three are covered, throw it out of bounds and run second down. Thanks for sending it. All right. I'm Matt. Any more X's and O's questions? Let me hear them. Next. Stick around.

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13: Back. Clones. What else does he say, B? He does the clones thing, and then he does something else. And didn't, am I right? He goes, didn't he make noises?
14: Oh, yeah. Yeah. Same stuff as back then. Let's see. There's clones. There's, yeah, I'm sure that'll be good for a week. 3 days. Check that. 1.5 days. That. Still that.
13: Still that. Okay. It's almost funny now, but I thought I heard Jake kind of doing a take on some of that one time.
14: Jake?
13: Like he goes, I ain't going to be winning this weekend.
14: Yes. Jake has stolen that from the very beginning. The first time Jake did his show here back in 2016, and he still does it. And I'm just like, dude, why? You're blatantly stealing things. Don't be that guy. But he's been that guy now for a decade. And I can't, there's no stopping him at this point.
13: No, it's baked in there now. That's great. I got to see Jake earlier, Beav. We got to chat it up, talk a little football, talked about the bill on the Hill that's not going to pass and why, and those kinds of things. Old Jake. How about Jake's got all the keys to every station vehicle hanging right outside his office? It looks like they're all his keys. How often do you go into Jake's office?
14: Once every couple days, I guess.
13: It has more sports memorabilia in his office than this sports station radio studio does. It's pretty incredible. My man, Jake. All right, Josh, I said, are we putting people to sleep with the X's and O's based on the Spider 2 Y banana, or do you like it? And you said you love it, and you want me to explain defensive coverages. I bounced that off of Beaver. He gave me the go-ahead. And so I will explain defensive coverages coming up. Now, Mike in Madison, you texted and said, I like the X's and O's talk. Several years ago when we lived in Vicksburg, several buddies of mine attended a football talk you gave at the Vicksburg Country Club. It was great. Said, love the story that you told about you and Rob Morgan tossing the ball back and forth during warmups. You said something about how hard he kept throwing the ball all hyped up. Man, B, my brother-in-law, Rob Morgan, played quarterback at State. We were the same age. He's the offensive coordinator at Warren Central High School. You know, his brother is the head coach. His nephew, Nash, is the Mississippi State commitment. They just won the state championship. And Rob, when Rob had a really strong arm, just naturally, he could put a lot of velocity on the ball. We're freshmen dressing out for games. We're not going to play. We're just getting to dress out as freshman quarterbacks, 1995. And so our time to shine was we got to go through pregame warmups with the rest of the team. Then we're going to ride the bench the rest of the game, right? And I'm kind of like, I know we're not going to play. It's cool to be here. It's neat. I'm soaking it up. I'm doing my job. But it wasn't like my heart was beating really that fast. Rob Morgan was amped up. And we were the soft toss, get loose together guys. We had to get, you know, we threw to each other.

the other quarterbacks threw to each other. And he's burning me up over there. Just bam. I mean, he's fastballing it every time. And so after about three of those in that first ball, it was the first game was against Memphis and we're at home. They're ringing a cowbell. It's pregame. Fans aren't even really in there yet. He's whap. He's got this red look in his eyes. And I just stood there and held the ball. And after he bebops and turns around, he goes, "What are you doing?" I said, "I'm not throwing it back till you calm down. You're killing me over here." We had several instances. Like one time he was so amped up and he threw the ball over my head in pregame warmups in Tuscaloosa. And the ball bounced and rolled like 30 yards down to the opposite goal line on the Alabama warmup end of the field. I had to run down there amongst the Alabama team and retrieve the football, come running all the way back to our end of the field, throw it back to him. He loads up, throws it to me right over my head again. I said, "You go get it. Uh-uh. That's yours." He had to go. My man, he'd get on his game face and was ready, which is really the way you ought to be, honestly. Josh, what can I do with defensive coverages in 5 minutes? Here we go. You ready? I'm going to give you the most basic things that you can look for defensive coverages, whether you're at the game or watching on TV. Now, TV is difficult because especially ESPN broadcasts of football, they don't show you enough. They zoom in too tight. Watch a game on Fox. Fox broadcast does it right. It's so far superior to any ESPN broadcast of football. Watch a game on Fox. They will show you the secondary. It's great. Anyway, first up, what you need to know on coverages, defensive coverages, zone coverage or man-to-man coverage. Pretty much everything they're doing can be broken down into one of those two categories. Right? So from the most simple perspective, it's either going to be some version of zone coverage or some version of man-to-man. Now, man-to-man is obvious. If I'm if my man-to-man responsibility is Beaver right now, well, when we say hut, wherever Beaver goes, I'm covering him. If he goes there, I go there. If he runs by me, I run with him. Beaver's my man in man-to-man. But if I'm in zone coverage, it depends on what zone is my responsibility. And so if they call a certain thing and call the name, and I know that, okay, on this particular coverage, I'm the cornerback. My zone is out here in the quote-unquote flat from the line of scrimmage to the sideline and 5 yards to 6 yards deep, let's say, or 7 yards deep. That's my zone in this responsibility. So on the snap of the ball, if any receiver of theirs runs toward, near, or into my zone, that's who I cover. If he doesn't run in my zone, I don't cover him. He goes to somebody else's zone. And then you have with about 2 seconds to make your decision of, okay, nobody's coming. I drop and help or whatever they've taught you to do. So you think about coverages that all of them, think of them that way. Now here's three basics you can start with and look for this, Josh. You'll be watching a game, and I did a video on this. Watch the whole thing. It's on my YouTube channel about cover zero. That's basically like your coverage that goes along with blitz and like pressuring the quarterback and blitzing. It's a very well-known Joe Lee Dunn coverage, cover zero. And you go, well, that didn't make sense. Why would you want to cover zero receivers? Well, that's not what it means. The zero stands for that's the number of safeties that are back there roaming around and helping anybody out. None. Zero. So when you hear cover zero, that means everybody has there are five defenders that have a man-to-man responsibility with five receivers if they go out for the route. Everybody else is most likely going to be trying to pressure that quarterback in some way. That's true cover zero. So the zero means there's no safeties. So if that's what it means, you know, no deep zone defenders, cover zero. Zero deep zone defenders, man-to-man. Well, then what would cover two mean? Well, if you're cover two, they're not just covering two guys. What it means is there are two deep zone defenders. It's like the secondary or the defensive coordinator has drawn a line and divided the football field back there into halves. One deep half
and another

0: And then, Josh, the other basic one you'll hear, and there's all, I'm just telling you, there's all kinds of variations. Colleges now are mixing zone and man more than they ever have. It can seem complicated. But you'll hear cover three a lot, which is, you know, that is three deep defenders, usually a safety in the middle of the field, and the corners on the outside also have deep responsibilities. So three deep zone defenders, usually just one safety or some variation. But you'll hear that a lot too, and that too is a zone coverage. Start right there. Look and see, are there no safeties deep? They may be coming. Are there two safeties back there? Could be a soft cover two zone, trying to force you to run the ball and throw underneath. Or are there three deep defenders back there with a safety in the middle of the field? You look for those things first, and then you start to kind of recognize what they're trying to do a lot. Moving on. Countdown of 80 teams in 80 days. Team number 39 is next. Back after this.
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3: All righty, back with you. Paul, you texted and said, Matt, with Zach Arnett back, how much changes? How much success do you see in our defense this year, signed Paul? Paul, yeah, I mean, it's hard to know. You want to watch them practice and all that kind of stuff. What's the start next week? But they should be better. I mean, Arnett's the real deal. Gets a lot out of the players that he has everywhere he's been. Really, from a play-calling standpoint throughout a game and game plan and other people, really knows what to do with that three-man front defense that he uses. And you do, I think the thing that you could hope for as a State fan, they went over and another year over again, spent money on a defensive front, brought players in. They got Whitson healthy for now. We hope he stays healthy. You have a very veteran linebacker group that did come back, and they were not bad. They just, the defensive front group was not that good. And you have Kelly Jones back there at one corner, Isaac Smith at one safety, and they brought players in. So they spent money on personnel and defense, and you add Arnett in there, and you have, over the course of the time where he was your coach, you have some examples where they threw up a pretty good challenge defensively in a few spots against some teams they weren't supposed to. You know, I think of one year they went to Georgia and really went toe-to-toe with Georgia. It was a close game by the time it was over in the Leach years, and that was largely because defensively they went in there and got after him pretty good. There were a couple of dominant performances against other SEC teams in there in those years that Arnett was calling the defense, because he has a knack for it. But the biggest thing is he understands it's players that make it go, and you're not going to outthink people. You do have to out physical people. So I think they'll be a little better defensively. The question is, I mean, how much better, and what does it equal? You could play the schedule that State has, just like other SEC teams that are that way, but you could be a lot better and still not win a ton more games. But they'll be a little better defensively, I feel like. All right, here we go. We're counting down 80 teams up to the start of the football season on Saturday, September the 5th. Today, we are 39 days away from that Saturday, September 5th. And team number 39 on the countdown of 80 teams in 80 days is... the Clemson Purple and Orange Tigers. Beav, their fight song is Hold That Tiger. Auburn has a version of it. LSU has a version of it. Of course, Clemson, Missouri has a version of it. But the Clemson official fight song is their version of Hold That Tiger, which you just heard. Let's talk about Clemson. Before we get into it, Beaver reminded me that it's hard to figure them because at the beginning of last year, they were supposed to be very, very playoff good, right? Isn't that what we were told? Quarterback was Klubnik. Is he back? We'll see. He gone. Well, as it turns, yeah, and they early on, they were ranked in the top five. It was either week one or two. They were the number four team in the country, according to the rankings. Well, what rankings? The stupid Associated Press. Example A, Clemson, number four. LSU went to Clemson, beat them at Clemson. Everybody then told us how good LSU was. Well, as it turns out, neither of them were any good. LSU won five or six games, fired their coach, and Clemson won seven and went 4-4 in their conference, tied with Cal, Louisville, and Wake Forest. They were neither really any good. That's what Clemson did a year ago. In that 7-5 regular season for Clemson, it was week one. Hey, they're the number four team, and LSU's number nine. It was a top 10 matchup week one, Beep. According to the, say it with me, Associated Press. LSU beat them 17-10 week one. Week two, Clemson beat Troy 20.

27-16, and then back-to-back losses for Clemson at Georgia Tech and at home against Syracuse. They lost at Georgia Tech 24-21, lost at home to Syracuse by 13, 34-21. So they started the month of September last year. Clemson was 1-3. Then they had back-to-back wins on the road at North Carolina and at Boston College. Then came home, back-to-back losses, SMU and Duke. Imagine that, Clemson, in all their glory, national title program, fourth in the preseason, losing at home back-to-back to SMU and Duke. Gave up 46 points to Duke and 35 to SMU. But they finished the year on a regular season on a four-game win streak, beat Florida State by 14, beat Louisville by 1 point at Louisville. It was a good game. Beat Furman at home by 35, and then finished the year with a rivalry win at South Carolina, 28-14, 7-5 regular season. So they got to go to a bowl game, played Penn State in the Pinstripe Bowl and lost to the Nittany Lions 22-10, so 7-6. On the year, this year for Dabo and Clemson with a new QB, we don't know who it is. They're going to make the return trip and open at LSU in Baton Rouge in 39 days. Kiffin hosting Dabo, Dabo going to Kiffin, week one. You think they'll have them both in the top 10 this year? Nope. And watch, this year it'll flip and they'll both be really good. But week one, they're at LSU on Saturday, September the 5th. After that, back-to-back home games against Georgia Southern and North Carolina finish out September on a Friday night at Cal. And then October games for Clemson, hosting Miami, hosting Charleston Southern, hosting Virginia Tech, three straight home games in October. Halloween, they go to Florida State. November games at Syracuse, host Georgia Tech, travel to Duke, finish up, they'll host the South Carolina game on Thanksgiving, and that's what they have. Dabo, been there forever, national title winner, chief of the staff at Clemson, the chief of staff is Woody McCorvey. Did y'all know that? Mm-hmm. Woody McCorvey. Assistant head coach, co-offensive coordinator, and coaches the offensive lineman at Clemson. How about this one? Matt Luke. Defensive coordinator, Tom Allen. Offensive coordinator, Chad Morris. Bunch of names on that coaching staff. Run game coordinator, C.J. Spiller. Quarterbacks coach, Taj Boyd. I mean, it's like a who's who of football names you recognize. Defensive analyst, special assistant, Lorenzo Ward, former player. Daquan Bowers, defensive analyst, also. I'm just seeing if there's any more. Offensive player development, Will Swinney. I'm assuming that would be Dabo's offspring. Yeah, anyway, so there you go. And here you go, Beav. Famous 100 notable Clemson alum. Ready? Number one, I did not know this. Dolph Lundgren, born in Sweden. Got a degree from Clemson. Sure did. Nikki Haley, Deshaun Watson, Strom Thurmond, John Edwards, DeAndre Hopkins, Trevor Lawrence. How about this? Horace Grant. Teammates with Michael Jordan on those Bulls all-world teams. The height of professional basketball. Michael Jordan and the Bulls, and right there was Horace Grant with the goggle glasses. He was a Clemson guy. I didn't know that. But have you ever heard of a political commentator, woman, and media host named Crystal Ball? It's true. There it is. I never heard of it, but it got my attention because of the name. Brian Dawkins, Larry Nance, basketball. Dwight Clark, 49ers, had the Joe Montana, Dwight Clark play against the Cowboys. Remember, famous play. Travis Etienne, Sammy Watkins, almost all football players. Not all, but almost all. C.J. Spiller. Do you recognize this? Wayne Maurice Keown, American professional wrestling manager.
Lucas Glover, U.S. Open golf, and won 2009 U.S. Open. Let's see if there's any more on this list from Clemson that aren't football players, but they're almost all football players. Will Wade, the basketball coach, went to Clemson. I didn't know that. How about that, Clemson? No, thanks a lot for that. Sending us Will Wade. All right. Hour one in the books, hour two coming up after this. I'm Matt in the Bureau. Stick around.

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3: 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It's Country Pleasing Sausage. 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It's the best. 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By the way, the number 885-3776. 885-3776. That's the number to text. Jason in Flagstaff, you said your Twitter post on a quarterback from the Ohio State, and I said the hardest throw in football as far as I'm concerned. Yeah, and for those who didn't see it, it's just one example of some film of that Julian Sayin, the quarterback at Ohio State, who can evermore throw the football. They led the country last year in completion percentage. He was just a redshirt freshman. It was his first year starting full time. He played like four games the year before after transferring from Alabama. And he was so accurate. And you know, I was talking about the YouTube channel earlier. There's a film study sort of breakdown of a bunch of throws that Julian Sayin had in the red zone last year, which is the hardest place on the field to throw the ball, really, because the defense has the back line of the end zone. They're not worried about you going past them, so they tighten everything. Everything closes down quicker. And he was so accurate in the red zone last year. This kid can evermore throw the ball. And so my tweet showed one example of him throwing a long comeback to the far sideline, which is a 20-yard deep throw, but it's from the right hash to the far left sideline. It's a really long throw, and he throws it on a frozen rope, dead accurate to a receiver who's in a tight window over there because the coverage was good. Just one example of him making some ridiculous throws. Jason, you said, I said from experience trying it, that it's the hardest throw in football to make. You said, I said that from experience trying to do it, but I have no idea how to explain why those sideline to sideline throws, even short ones, are so much harder to make than the 40-yard bucket drops. Can you explain it?
4: One
3: is, you know, you're talking about angles and windows closing. I guess I would say it this way. You know, okay, one is angles and just flat out distance. All right. And so if you put the ball, think about the field being 50 yards wide. If you put the football on the right hash and you're throwing to the far left sideline, Jason. See, if it's an underneath route, three-step drop type stuff, with the college hashes, it's a pretty doggone long throw when you go in from one hash to the opposite sideline. And because it's flat, the ball's got to get there quickly and the window's going to close pretty quickly because the coverage is tighter down there underneath. Does that make sense? So part of it is for you feeling like it's a longer throw is having to throw it so much harder. The ball's got to spend so much less time in the air because the defenders are closer and they're going to close on it over there. You're trying to throw it on the line. Whereas the bucket drop thing that you mentioned, you're putting air under the football. So it's as much a timing thing as it is a distance throw. I mean, yeah, you got to throw it a long way, but it's also you're throwing it way before he's actually open. You know what I mean? Guys running a go route and you're throwing a timing go route. If you wait to hitch and wait to see him open before you throw it, you're way too late. You're going to make him stop. You got to let it go before that. And so there's air under it and you're throwing it to that 40-yard spot down there with air under it. It's just a whole different deal. But if you're like that throw that's on Twitter from yesterday that I posted of Julian Sayin throwing that, he drops on the right hash. He plants his foot on his own 28 and throws a dead frozen rope

to the what? The 45 on the opposite sideline, the other 45. And it's dead accurate in a tight window. It's really impressive. And that's what I'm saying. The window's close over there, and you're throwing it on a rope. There's no such thing as leading him down the field. It's a drive throw, so it gives you the perception, too, that it's a much harder, longer throw. Whereas you throw in this vertical stuff up the field, even when it's the opposite sideline, you still got the angle, and you're pumping it out there with air under it. That being the difference, I think. Let's see. Paul, you texted and said Christopher Vincenia is a backup quarterback for Clemson University's football team. Most experienced. Some say that he's ready to be the face of the program. I don't know much about him. I have to look it up, do a little reading. Grumpy. I appreciate the picture, and I don't know the answer to that. I just appreciate it. But he showed me his temperature gauge on his back porch, and he said, "Matt, why is Grumpy sitting on his patio enjoying your show? It's 97 degrees out here." Well, I mean, stay hydrated there, Grumpy. JC, thanks for your text. You said, "Matt, can we get a Matt Wyatt media patch on the Mississippi State football uniforms? We could really use that $15 million, and it'd be great advertising for you." I totally agree. I say let's do it. I'm all for it. Let's do it immediately, just as soon as I get an extra $15 million. And I know why you're saying that today, too, JC, because of these two stories right here. First up, Ohio State is entering a new corporate partnership with J.P. Morgan Chase and includes jersey patches for all 36 of the Buckeyes teams, and is going to yield nearly $17 million a year for the athletic program. It's believed to be one of the biggest non-apparel corporate deals in college sports. So $17 million just to put a J.P. Morgan Chase patch on every jersey of every sport at Ohio State. The other story that came through, there's one more. Hang on. Got it on Twitter here. Here we go. Notre Dame has agreed to a multi-year deal worth nine figures with SoFi. And so SoFi is going to have a patch on the Notre Dame jersey. The agreement is believed to be at or exceed $15 million, close to the same value. Not quite, but close to the same value that Ohio State announced this morning. Blue Bloods getting nine-figure deals to put patches on their jerseys. That's what we're talking about now. That's what we're talking about, the rich getting richer. We were talking about Clemson a minute ago and the countdown of 80 teams in 80 days. I looked at their transfers this year after being a 7-win team last year. They only had 11 transfers in and only 14 out. So backs up the idea that Clemson doesn't do as much of the portal activity as others. They still recruit a few more high school kids than the other schools do. They just have not, from a philosophical standpoint, decided they were going to live in the portal like everybody else. But they still have a little bit going on. They brought in a defensive lineman from Texas State, a running back from SMU. That's Chris Johnson Jr., by the way. Edge rusher from Buffalo, defensive lineman from Oklahoma, edge rusher from Colorado, corner from Auburn, a safety from Old Dominion, a safety from Southern Miss, a corner from Penn State, a wide receiver from, I don't know where that is. I don't know what school that is. And then a defensive lineman from the University of West Georgia. Their outgoing transfers, 14 of those at Clemson. They had a receiver go to ULM, a running back go to Samford in Birmingham, an offensive lineman to North Carolina, safety to Vandy, an edge rusher to Oregon, a defensive lineman went to LSU, tight end to West Virginia, safety goes to Jacksonville State, a linebacker to SMU. They had a safety go to Georgia, running back Georgia State, had a linebacker go to play for Dan Mullen at UNLV, and a corner that transferred to Arkansas. So just not a ton of
movement in the portal for Clemson, only a little bit. Anthony, you texted and said, I'm the biggest optimist you have on your show. I think we are going to have a breakout year and shock everyone. Signed, Hail State. Well, I hope you're right. I hope you're right, Anthony. I'm looking forward to maybe going and laying eyes on them during practice once they get started, and then try to make a judgment on it one way or the other. But it's so hard to tell these teams on paper. You know, honestly, for me, it really is. And then, as you saw last year, some of these units, even after you've paid mega bucks, you get one or two injuries, and it's all bets are off. All right, rolling along with you in hour two here in the Bureau, back after this.

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5: I'm done.
4: Okay. We got to talk about your favorite team. Roll Tide, roll! We got to talk about this NIL content director arrest. You mean to tell me that Jake has not discussed this yet?
5: Nope.
4: Why is he avoiding it? That's dubious. All right, Beebe, here it is. The content director for Yay Alabama, the name, image, and likeness initiative for Alabama athletics, was arrested this week, for solicitation of prostitution during a human trafficking operation in Shelby County, Alabama. Robert Aaron Suttles. And Aaron Suttles has been around in the Alabama media world for a long time, like internet, website, you know, covering Alabama stuff, you know, for years and years. Aaron Suttles was among 15 men arrested in the operation conducted by the Shelby County Drug Enforcement Task Force. According to court records, Suttles is alleged to have paid $100 for sexual activity. The 49-year-old was released from jail after posting a $1,000 bond. Is this something we cover or not? Or we just move on?
5: Hey, it's out there. It happened. I don't know how much. It's really weird.
4: I tell you what's really weird. When it first came out, do you remember the headline they stuck on it when it first came out?
5: What's that?
4: It didn't specify prostitution.
5: Oh, yeah. Yeah. So you thought it was the kid related stuff.
4: Yes. Mm-hmm. Human trafficking violations.
5: Yeah.
4: And that was what the headline. I'm going, whoa. And, you know, and it, not that it's, this isn't bad. I mean, it is, but it's not that, you know, it's like that initial headline. So they came back and here's what Clayton Smith, who commands the task force, said: we will not tolerate the victimization of vulnerable women here in Shelby County. We have a duty to protect them just like any other citizen. Suttles, former sports reporter for the Tuscaloosa News and The Athletic. That's what it was, The Athletic. Is that still out there?
5: Hmm?
4: You have a subscription?
5: I do.
4: You do? I don't think I ever bit and actually started paying them and reading stuff. Somewhere along the way, Beebe, I hit a point where I sort of went, you know what? I'm sick of all this. This website, that quote unquote recruiting service, I'm out on all of it. And I like unsubscribed to anything I was subscribed to, killed any account I had, and just went without it. I at about the same time, and this was years ago, this is almost 10 years ago, not quite, but almost. At about the same time, I went into Twitter. And at the time, you know, I had a Twitter following, but I also followed hundreds of Twitter accounts, you know, different accounts to get news and stuff. I unfollowed all of them, And to this day, I follow like 9 or 10 people on Twitter. Hold on. I'll tell you who they are. Riveting. I know. Just hang on. Who do I follow? Okay. Following 8. I follow 8 people. SEC baseball here in Mississippi, which is mine. Philip Prince, who's hilarious, by the way. Terry Fant, Pastor Hickory Ridge, Neil Price, my dad, and Annabeth. That doesn't make any sense. That's 7. four. Yeah, that's only seven. Maybe I ought to follow you, Beaver.
5: I was literally just about to say I didn't make the cut.
4: Well, all right. Just hold on 1 second.
5: What are we talking about, X?
4: We're talking about Twitter.
5: Okay.
4: It's not X. It's Twitter, right?
5: So I'll go ahead and save you some time. You don't have to, because I don't think I've posted anything on there in two and a half years.
4: All right. Has it been that long?
5: It really has.
4: Hold on. What are you?
5: Go check it out. I think my last post was on Festivus.
4: What do I? What is your handle on Twitter?
5: Beaver1059.
4: See, I thought it was, but it didn't pull up. It didn't pull up. Let's try that again. Because that's what I was saying. I mean, you could have fooled me and told me that you weren't even on it, because I'm not even really sure that I was aware that you were on it. Let's see. There he is. That's you. Babe, your last, it's me. Yeah. Saying words on the Zone 105.9. You're following 46 people. You have over 1,000, over 1,100 followers on Twitter. And Beav, the last time you posted anything was August the 1st, 2024. It's coming up on your 2-year anniversary of posting something on Twitter. Huh. I think you need to remedy that. At the very least, post something every 2 years.
5: Happy anniversary.
4: I mean, babe, the last time you posted on Twitter, August the 1st, 2024, before that was December 23rd, 2023, all caps, Happy Festivus to us all. What are you even doing with this? And I don't know if this is a reference or not. Your third from the last tweet was December 15th, 2023. Here's what it says. Feeling uninspired, comma, think I'll start a fire. What is that? Is that a reference to something, or you just came up with it?
5: So it can be both, right? It can be lyrics from a song, but it can also describe how you feel. Okay. I guess I was so bored. I wanted to start fires. That's not positive.
4: Back in 2023, our very own Winslow, and you didn't know at the time that that's who that was, I bet. Our very own Winslow posted something that was like four crows, and you quote tweeted it. You quoted Winslow on Twitter, August the 1st. I don't know what it is about August 1st. But there's a bunch of August 1sts in here on your timeline.
5: And I bet all of them are probably the same. Yeah. August and everything after.
4: Yeah, so what is that?
5: That is a sweet, sweet, sweet album from the Counting Crows. And every August 1st, I think about it. Clearly. Has documented.
4: And then here was one from January 2023. Where you quoted it. Somebody posted a video. Joe Burrow's first move after beating the Bills. Throws on Seinfeld sweatpants. Seinfeld sweatpants. And you quoted it and said, as if I didn't love Joe Burrs enough.
5: I remember those. But then he turned around and followed it up with going out to Paris for some weird fashion show and wore like this leather backless jacket.
4: Why do they all go so weird? Why do all these NFL quarterbacks go so weird, Beav? What is that money doing to them?
5: I don't know. I don't want to know.
4: I mean, Cam Newton, Joe Burrow, Russell Wilson. Say what you want. Patrick Mahomes, he's a little weird. He's not nearly as weird as that, though. Joe Burrow went up there and got weird. He's not Cam Newton weird, but he got weird. You have to admit it.

0: Any other examples we can come up with? I saw an interview that Michael Vick did, Beaver, where he said that he went into jail and he had $100 million. When he came out of jail, he was basically broke. And they said, what did you think about that? He said, I thought it was funny. Weird. Your Twitter timeline is a work of art. December 23rd, 2022. Happy Festivus to you, all caps, with an image of George doing his headshot pose. Happy Festivus. The Human Fund, money for people. If we printed out and hung in a museum your tweets of the last 2-3 years, we could sell tickets for people to come and watch and look at them. We could do it. Back after this.
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0: After perusing the last 5 years of Beaver's tweets all in one commercial break. Now think about that statement for a minute, Beef. All of your tweets for 5 years, I went over them in one commercial break. Here's one thing I can take away from it. If I follow you, there's a good chance that on December 23rd, I will get a tweet from Beaver that says, "Happy Festivus to everyone."
14: You'll know it's Festivus. I'm nothing if not consistent.
0: And the funniest one I found was you just back about 4 years ago, 3 years ago in December, you just tweeted simply a picture of a CD album cover and it said, with their pictures, Mariah Carey and Glenn Danzig. And over to the right, it said, "All I want for Christmas is your skull." Where did you see that?
14: I don't even remember.
0: My man. Yes, I told you, I feel like I ought to follow you on Twitter just out of obligation.
14: And now I feel like I need to go. Because if you do, I feel like I need to go and start posting useless, just absolutely useless tweets here. Well, it's like you said, follow up to, it's been 2 years. So what do you think I'd be likely to post on August 1st?
0: Well,
14: since, you know.
0: Yeah. August and then everything else. Is that right?
14: August and everything after.
0: Everything after. August, because for 3 years in a row, on August the 1st, and I'm talking about you'd go months without posting anything on Twitter. August the 1st, like clockwork. It would just say August and everything after. What is that again?
14: It's such a good album by the Counting Crows, your favorite band.
0: Is that the album that had Long December on it?
14: No, that was Recovering the Satellites. That was the follow-up. This album, so good, Matt Wyatt. Yeah. It's the one with Round Here and Mr. Jones and Rain King and Raining in Baltimore and Omaha. Omaha, not Omaha.
0: Mr. Jones and Me. Round Here. Like a kitty cat. Okay, gotcha. August and everything after. Hey, Beaver, listen to this. Can I confess something to you on the radio? See, this is what's good about this radio show, is that sometimes we open up. We just pour it all out there. It's really what I ought to do on my YouTube channel, but I have too much built-in, I guess, pride. I can't do that looking at a camera. But I can do it on this radio show. Listen to this confession. I've told someone that I will interview on their radio show tomorrow morning. It's in another state. And they told me that they want to discuss Southeastern Conference quarterbacks. And I know a grand total of two of them, who they are. I agreed to it because I wanted to be agreeable. And I feel like I've been saying no to every interview like that for really 2 years almost. And I even told a couple of buddies of mine who do shows in Alabama, "Hey, look, I really appreciate it, but I'm sort of off that wagon." They're like, "Why?" I'm like, you know, they're like, "You're still going to do state?" "Yeah, I'm doing state. I like, but I'm just off on the rest of it. I'm out." And now I'm like getting back in because I have to. I've decided I can still have a lot of fun watching X's and O's and doing the quarterback thing and just kind of getting inside the lines, you know, and just completely ignore anything outside the lines. Just ignore it. I've decided I'm allowed to do that. So I told him I would do the interview. But now, so just now during the break, like I pulled it up, I'm going to read over projected starting quarterbacks in the SEC this year.

0: 2026, so that I will have done some amount of research about this topic. Now, here's a question. Does Jake talk about this kind of thing a lot? Has he been talking about it a lot on his show?
1: What?
0: Like who the quarterbacks are going to be at other schools in the SEC?
1: Oh, that's all there is.
0: Oh, really?
1: Ad nauseum.
0: So this is, you're going to have heard all this. Okay, I'm not going to spend long on it. Then I'm just going to read it real quick and I'll move on. Okay. Trinidad Chambliss, Ole Miss, obviously Arch Manning at Texas. Sam Levitt, LSU. Okay, I've seen him play. Gunnar Stockton, Georgia. Saw him. Marcel Reed, A&M. I know, but don't much. Mateer at Oklahoma. I know, but don't know much. Sellers at South Carolina. Okay. Byron Brown at Auburn. I don't know anything other than he was really good at USF, but I don't know anything. And then Austin Simmons at Missouri, who transferred there from Ole Miss. I don't know. And then you got Kamario Taylor State. I know. Keelan Russell at Alabama. I don't know a thing about the Alabama QBs. Kenny Minchie at Kentucky. I don't know. Aaron Filo at Florida. I don't know. And Jared Curtis at Vandy. I don't know. I got to read about him. KJ Jackson, Arkansas, who transferred in there, right? Don't go to sleep on me, Beef. Hang on, almost done. Finally, Faison Brandon at Tennessee. Okay, got it.
1: Well, this will be just like high school, where you know you don't study for an entire 8 weeks, and then exams are coming up next week, so you study for one night.
0: That's exactly what it's like. But some of those I can hang in there with, like Levitt. I saw him play last year at Arizona State. And the year before, I watched the playoff game, or some of it. Sellers at South Carolina, I know. The two Mississippi kids, I know. Who were the others? Oh, Arch Manning. Saw him play. I think he's better than people actually realize. That's what I think. I've seen just enough. I know that... you know, they hadn't won a national championship or anything, and no Heisman or anything, but just some of the stuff I've seen has been enough for me to go, okay, I get it. I tell you one thing people don't appreciate about Arch Manning, Beaver, is how big and strong that dude is and likes the contact and can run. Like, he's actually built like a tight end and likes to run and does not mind contact and will go head first into it. I appreciate that now. I certainly, you know, I was not really that way, but I appreciate someone who is. Jason in Flagstaff said, Beaver's Twitter sounds like my Facebook. Hadn't been touched. Possum Neck Joe says, good for you, Beaver. As I've said, zero social media here. Hey, by the way, Joe, since we've got you and Beaver here at the same time, did you see what happened last night? You'll see what happened last night?
1: No.
0: You want me to tell you what happened last night?
1: I have a feeling where you're going.
0: Oh, it's not a big deal, really. It's just another example of Jake Mangum batting leadoff for the Pirates, and the Pirates won. It just seems to happen that way. What happened the day before? Didn't bat, leadoff, lost. Well, actually 2 days before, because the day before he did, and they did. Just saying. Look at Joe. He's been waiting to send this. He already sent it before I even finished my sentence on the country pleasing text line. I bet Matt stalks, cough, cough, every Jake Mangum associated media site. No, I looked up some of those numbers yesterday because I knew I was coming in here today. Problem is, I can't find anyone who's compiled that stat.
1: I couldn't either.
0: As I told you, I did find the one deep stats where they broke down, you know, his average when he bats eighth in the lineup, his average when he bats first, and he's when he bats second or fourth or sixth or seventh or ninth, and he's actually, his numbers individually are best when he's batting eighth in the lineup. Higher average, fewer strikeouts, things like that. But he's actually got more at-bats this year as the leadoff hitter, you know, batting in the one spot than any other spot in the lineup. And they're behind your Cubbies, Beav. Right now, I think it's what? Cubs are 5 games ahead of the Pirates or something like that in the division. They're in second. The Brewers lead the division.

0: Yeah. Let's see here. Yep. Cubs are 6 back, 60-46. Pirates are 11 and a half back, 55-52. I think the ship is sailing right on out of the harbor there for the Pirates. They're going to miss the boat this go around. We'll be watching the Brewers and the Braves and the Dodgers and that bunch in the postseason. Still a little ways to go, though. All right, speaking of, still a little ways to go on this show. Back after this.
1: Jake Mangum here. 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
0: All right, and back with you.

0: little bit of time left here today on this Tuesday. Beav, it sure has been good to be in the home Farm Bureau Insurance Studio with you here in the Bureau in the Metro in Jackson. It's been good to be here. It's always good to spend a little time with a 49ers fan. Y'all are good folks. Always, I mean, never any issues, never fights in the stands. What's going on? What's the deal with your coach? What's that story all about?
1: That's absurd. So the 49ers, because we've talked about this, how just incredibly injured they are every year. And now it's gotten so ridiculous that even the head coach is injured.
0: Well, and then the whole thing of car wreck. Nobody finds out for 10 days. Almost lost his eye. And it's none of my business. You know, he's a head coach of the 49ers. So public figure, yeah, to a degree. Ultimately, person to person, human to human. It's none of my business unless Kyle Shanahan wants me to know. And we don't know each other. You see what it, like, that's the kind of way I look at it. I'm done with this whole, well, public figure, celebrity status, therefore I'm entitled to everything about their life. I'm just done with that. I don't need it. I don't care. I'm done with it. But I do think, yeah, you know, Beav, in the old days of true sports journalism, no way, earthly way under the sun does a head coach in the NFL have a car wreck that's really bad and hurts him, and it takes 10 days or more for somebody to find out and report it. You know what I'm saying? It's kind of a sign of the times there also. You know, if the in-house media teams control everything now, and I understand it. Like, if I was in charge of an athletics program in college, that's what we'd be thinking. Really, it just depends on your perspective. But if I were running an athletics program in college, my approach would be all content about us will originate right here. We're going to produce all of it. Because if we're not controlling the message, then somebody else will control it. And sure, there will be select instances. We have press conferences. Just like normal, we're going to do that stuff. But, you know, everything will come out from under our own roof. We'll just control it because we can, you know, with all the stuff you have. Well, that's the route that everybody has taken. So it has, in turn, eliminated a lot of the volume and just numbers of jobs that there are in the sports media business, whether we realize it or not, Beav. Have you ever thought about that? There are fewer sports writers, fewer beat reporters, fewer newspapers in general, overall, fewer publications. Those jobs started evaporating. There's just, I mean, it's not the same number. Like, if you were to go to SEC Media Days last week in Tampa and go to the quote unquote, I don't know, print area, why would they even see? When I first started going to Media Days as a media member, this would have been around 20 years ago, close to it. There was a quote print room. That was the big room. Well, the reason they called it the print room is everybody there was there for a newspaper, because what they reported and wrote was going to be printed in a newspaper. Well, we reckon what they call it now. What I'm saying is, if you had gone last week to Tampa, most of the non-radio, non-television media that's there, it's all internet. That's what it is. 24/7 sports, On3, you know what I'm saying? It's all internet. So I don't know what you call them. They're not print. I don't know what you call them. But they're writing. But see, even that, it's multimedia, because, you know, you take someone who's going to write articles for a website that covers a team. Well, that same individual is also going to post video of the interview. You know what I mean? And stuff like that. So it's all multimedia. It's really changed. It's kind of weird how it's changed, but it certainly has changed. The

0: idea. I remember thinking several years ago, this thing came up where, you know, we had the Clarion Ledger here, and there's a lot of great folks still are associated with the Clarion Ledger, real teeny tiny bare bones number of people there compared to what used to be locally working for the Clarion Ledger. And even then, lots of great people over the years. But there was this time where all of a sudden it started getting away from them. You know, their management and stuff started going to Nashville, people in Nashville making decisions on what's going in the sports section here and what they're going to call. So that got weird. And then your local people on the ground, some of the beat writers, I know from state's perspective, were operating from the same angle as back when the Clarion Ledger was the end all be all and had all that power over the opinions of its readers throughout the state. Like, it was a heavy thing. And here's state going, I mean, we don't, because of our website and our social media presence and our media team and local beat writer and websites that cover us, we no longer have to, you know, treat the Clarion Ledger as special as we always did. And so you're welcome to come and be a part of everything else. But if you're going to, you know, if your whole approach is going to be coming here and 24/7 trying to dig up negative things to report so that you can get clicks, well, frankly, we just don't need you. And then I think from their standpoint, and that was going on all over the country, it wasn't just the Clarion Ledger here in Mississippi, it was other publications in other states. We're going, yeah, but wait a minute, we're the Birmingham News. And Alabama's like, I don't care who you are. We don't need you. I don't need your positive story. I just don't need it. I can do my own positive stories. I got as many, you know, I'm Alabama football. I got as many followers on social media myself, Alabama football, as you do, you know, readers or clicks on any given article you write. So you're welcome to come and do everything everybody else is. But if you're going to, you know, be a jerk and always try to do something negative, we're not going to cater to you anymore. We don't need you. And it started to get really weird during that time period. And so now we're kind of living in when a lot of that transition has really happened. Although I will say, Beav, there's this return to analog going on in all genres of life. Have you picked up on it? It seems like we talked about this at one point. People going back to record players.
1: Oh, yeah. I just saw an article yesterday. CD sales are up 16% the first half of this year.
0: Right. So you think about that, going back to kind of going back to analog in a lot of different ways. So I've had some instances. It was one of those this weekend in Vicksburg. My in-laws still get the physical paper printed out. It's the Vicksburg Post. And so I kind of like picking up that paper and flipping through. I'd read what articles they wrote. They were really good. Pictures to go with it. Read the comics. I thought, you know, huh. The old Daily Journal back home in Tupelo, the North Mississippi Daily Journal based in Tupelo. I might throw them a couple of bones and let them throw me a paper in my driveway a couple of times a week. I assume it's not a daily anymore. I don't really know that. But the analog was kind of nice, actually. Hold it, read it, put it down. It was almost a breath of fresh air because almost secretly, subconsciously, Beaver, when I pick up my phone and I stay on it too long, scrolling, you know, reading headlines and stuff, almost subconsciously, I start getting a negative feeling on the inside. You know what I mean? Like, something in me is saying you need to put that down and go do something instead of just thumbing through your phone there. So the newspaper, like, you finish it, close it, put it down, I'm off. You know, so I might go back to that. Who knows? If we return to analog and newspapers come back, we'll have the good old days of a print room at SEC Media Days and more beat writers like we used to have. All right. I'm Matt in the Bureau. Beaver's here. Thanks for being here on the show. For Beaver, I'm Matt. All of us in the Bureau. See you tomorrow. Same time, same place. See you then.

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11: 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Coming up from Super Troopers 3, Jay Chandrasekhar and Kevin Heffernan. And now, it's Rich Eisen.
14: Hour number three of the Rich Eisen Show is on the air here in Los Angeles, California. The writer and director and stars of Super Troopers 3 are going to be right here on our show in studio. Jay Chandrasekhar and Kevin Heffernan are here together. Super Troopers 3 in a theater near you Friday, August 7th. 844-204-RICH, number to dial. We've already had great chats in studio with Tisha Thompson about her new 30 for 30 podcast on the amazing story, The Betrayal of Shohei Ohtani is what it is called. That was hour number one. Hour two, Terrell Davis joined us. If you missed any of it, there's our YouTube channel, youtube.com/RichEisenShow. 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So check it out, all of our new gear that's out there as well. Again, 844-204-RICH is the number to dial on the program. So the stories out of the National Football League training camps that are going down right now. Tampa's the epicenter of everything right now. When you've got contract disputes and possible holdouts and trade demands all wrapped in one, and one of them involves a quarterback, people are going to start paying attention. Certainly if you've won four out of the last five division titles there, including you didn't win last year, but you were in line to do so a couple in a row after Tom Brady departs. And part of that is because of Baker Mayfield, right? And Tampa Bay, the Buccaneers, put out this video of Baker just strolling to work.
15: Oh,
14: yeah, QB1 reporting for duty. He looks very happy. And what's in the box? What's in the box?
16: Lunchbox.
14: Oh, it's his lunch.
15: Oh, lunchbox. Oh,
14: yeah. Right, that's a hell of a lunchbox. I don't know what's in there.
15: Jeez, what's in that?
14: I don't know, but it's his lunchbox. He's having fun with the social media crew. I'll tell you that.
15: Okay.
14: Belying the fact that his threat, if you will, that if they do not have he and the Buccaneers front office an agreement on a new contract on the opening of training camp, where he arrives with his lunchbox that doesn't look anything look like a lunchbox, that he's going to say, that's it. I'll play for the $40 million I have left on my contract this year, and I do not want to have any conversations clouding my head as I go through training camp and the playing season. We will not have a negotiation unless it's handled. And Rick Stroud, who is our Buccaneers whisperer, saying that's what Baker wasn't a threat. He's doing it. That's it. He's going to play under his contract, as they were unable to reach a new deal with the Bucs, according to Rick Stroud.
15: Yikes.
14: So that's that. Baker Mayfield has done everything with the opportunity that the Buccaneers gave him. And they didn't come to whatever figure it could be for Baker to go into this season with any contractual security. So Baker's going to go into this season with a chip on his shoulder, which is dangerous. And it can also be helpful for the Buccaneers if he's out there showing everybody, look what I can do here, where I would like to stay and could not come up with a number. Comfortable for me. And then there's Vita Vea, right in the middle of their defense, raising his hand saying, I want out. My buddy Mike Garofalo saying that he's requested a trade, according to his agent. So it's not any rumor. He's entering his ninth season, final year of his current deal that he signed back in 2022. That was the last year that he's gotten that.

0: That is, let me get this right, scheduled to make an $18 million cash payout. Now, what does that mean in terms of somebody as good as Vita Vea? And where does that put him for his market value? And where does the market sit? Well, there's an individual in Philadelphia who raised his hand and said, I'll set the market. His name is Howie Roseman. And he's the one who basically said, I'll also take a look at all those red flags surrounding this kid when he came in to the draft and watched him drop because of it. And I'm like, I don't care. We've done our own due diligence and we're good enough to draft Jalen Carter. And on this day in 2026, give him a record setting, market breaking and resetting contract. Shefty, who I saw yesterday in the state of Michigan, looking good. 4 years, $152 million worth up to $160 million, including $106 million guaranteed. That now makes him the highest paid defensive tackle in NFL history. The Rosenhauses are the ones who are very excited to announce that, as I'm sure they are. He's now under contract to the Eagles through 2031. And in case you're wondering for the math, that's $38 million a year. That's $20 million more than Vita Vea is making. Vita Vea is $20 million a year less, but he's also 6 years older, 31 years old, with 8 years of wear and tear, if you will. That might be what the Bucs are saying to Vita Vea. Vita Vea did not hold out. He was there today. So there's no hold out. He's holding in. And I, you know, when you were saying to me this morning before I even heard that Baker was like, I told you if I wasn't getting a contract, I'm not going to continue negotiating if I don't have a contract by the day I arrive at trading camp. He's not going anywhere this year, and neither is Vita Vea. I mean, Vita Vea can hold in all he wants and like, ooh, my arm, ooh, this, ooh, that. At the end of the day, I mean, I guess you want to call up, you know, Mr. Light there in Tampa and light up his phone and give him an offer he can't refuse. You want to pay a 31-year-old individual who still has a ton left in the tank, 347 pounds, is a physical freak and a terrific player and a good locker room guy. You want to go and pluck him off the Buccaneers with a bevy of draft choices or a high round, you know, day one, day two draft choice, go for it. But I don't know, for a team that's lost Mike Evans and is going into this season without now Lavonte David, the team also announced they're not having any Ring of Honor honoree this year, which is another eyebrow raiser out of Tampa, Florida, because David could have been that.
1: Mm-hmm.
0: I don't know. I don't think anybody's going to be running away with that division. I don't know. Yeah, I think you overlook the Bucs at your peril. I think there's a lot of reason to right now sit here and think this ain't happening. It's not good. But those young receivers coming on strong, Baker with a chip on his shoulder. We'll see if their running back room can stay healthy this year.
2: Yeah, big time. Well, remember, Rashad White is gone.
0: Mm-hmm. Right.
2: Bucky Irving.
0: I got you.
2: Injury.
0: I mean, I don't want to front load the four downs on the Bucs that are coming.
2: Yeah, I get it.
0: Time, but
2: Bucs are still the favorite to win the division.
0: I hear you. I'm not surprised to hear that. I might lean in the direction of the Falcons though, because I'm a big fan of their two-time coach of the year that they hired and what he can do with Bijan and the rest of that offense. I understand the reason why they're not in front of the Bucs would be the quarterbacks.
2: You want to guess where the odds?
0: What do you mean?
2: Are for the NFC South?
0: I would go.
2: I told you Tampa was first.
0: Tampa would be first, then Carolina second.
2: New Orleans second.
1: Ooh,
0: that is
1: talked about that
0: quite a surprise. I would be so, I mean, that is something, if I was Dave Canales or Kevin Stefanski, I'd bring to some people's attention. If that's
2: we did a NFL sleeper draft last week.
0: Yes.
2: With Seth Rollins. TJ took the Saints with his first pick.
0: Did you really?
1: Love, I don't know. What love sleepers.
0: What do you like?

0: about it so much?
1: Well, the big part was Brockman took my pick immediately before, so I had to quickly pivot, and I threw the Saints out there. But Tyler Shaw, I've heard a lot of good stuff about him. I like the receivers.
0: Hey, listen, I did the four downs on them yesterday. And, you know, Tyler Shuck, year two, let's see what happens. Kellen Moore, year two, let's see what happens.
1: Olave.
0: You know, can the receiver room stay healthy? And how much, how much gas does Kamara have left in the tank? And their assessment of him might be in the fact that they threw a ton of money at Travis Etienne. You know? So, meanwhile.
1: Meanwhile.
0: We've got Kevin O'Connell. Speaking about the quarterback competition of the summer. Now, I know I just mentioned Atlanta and Tua and
1: Penix.
0: Now, Penix is a highly drafted guy who we all know blew out his knee. His ability to stay healthy was the question mark about drafting him based on his injury history in college, right? And then he comes off of a remarkable national champion runner-up season at Washington, drafted by Atlanta, and they then go in the Tua route as a sense of competition. And we'll see how healthy Penix is. Now, we all know in Minnesota, it's a highly drafted kid who was a national champion on that night against Penix in J.J. McCarthy, who hurts his knee. Year one goes out, year two he's in, and, you know, is better known for his memeing himself than his actual play, although I think that's unfair. There is a game against the Dallas Cowboys he was making some throws. He
1: definitely looked
0: against
1: like
0: the Bears in the fourth quarter. I mean, like, he had some moments, but again, it's not like, oh, he's definitely the guy here. Certainly after Minnesota let Sam Darnold walk to see what they have in J.J. McCarthy, and he goes up and down when he is healthy. And then when he's not healthy and Carson Wentz goes down, they're SOL in SKOL country, right? And so they go and they bring in Kyler Murray.
1: On the cheap.
0: On the cheap. Mm-hmm. Same way the two is in Atlanta. Now I've set the stage. Everybody kind of knows the story, but I kind of want to set it one more time. Because it's now arrived. We've been talking about it for weeks and months. What will it look like? How will they split it up? What sort of ways to split up reps can we look into to see who's got a leg up or not? And Kevin O'Connell's giving you none of that. It looks like this thing is 50-50. Hit it.
2: We don't need to make this 50-50. You know, it's going to be that way to start when we're on kind of the time crunch. But when we get into some longer practices, there's some move the ball periods. There's some periods where the amount of plays is unknown sometimes as you really start to get into what real football is. So there may be some where by the day it's going to be hard to really kind of quantify, okay, what exactly was it? Because as practices get going, it's not that exact science, but over the sequence of many days or as many days as we hope to have before we make a decision, I know we'll be thorough. I know both guys will feel like they've got an opportunity to compete, and they both know, and everybody on our team knows we're going to do what's best to give us the best possible chance to be a really good football team this year.
0: Man, this guy... Didn't he say it's not going to be 50-50 and then describe 50-50?
1: Exactly. That's like Rick James putting his feet on Eddie's couch.
0: And it's not like they're going to be. I just love him. He's too smart for all of us, man. It's not like, you know how when you walk into a rec hall or something like that, there's somebody here that's clicking a button to see, you know, count attendance.
3: Sure.
0: There's only a few hundred people in the room. Click, you know, that little clicker. Little clicker.
3: Yep.
0: So there's not going to be somebody sitting there in training camp.
3: Count reps.
0: Click, click, click, click. Oh, wait a minute. So Kyler's got 12. JJ's only got 8. Sounds like they're splitting it down the middle. And at some point, somebody's going to start a preseason game. And then someone's going to start the other preseason game. And then it's going to be a decision. But you know where I'm leaning on this one. And I've been leaning on it the whole time.
3: Yep.
0: The guy with all the experience, the former number one overall drafted player, on the cheap, as you put it, as you know.

0: we like to use the words inexpensive around here because cheap is infused. Yeah. But he is inexpensive, and the last thing they're going to do is wonder what Kyler could look like here. Because they've already seen what J.J. looked like last year and what J.J. could look like in these reps and these training camp practices. At some point, I think it's going to be, let's see what we have in Kyler first. And then that will be unfortunate for my guy, Nine. But I think that's just the way it's going to go. And then if he comes out of the box, you look at the Minnesota schedule as well. Let's go here, guys.
1: What do we got?
2: All right.
0: I love that. I'm like, it sounds like it's 50-50 in the first soundbite. He's like, it's not 50-50.
3: Green Bay, Chicago, Tampa.
0: Oh, my God.
3: Oh, it's tough.
0: That's the first three. Opening up, home against Green Bay, a massive game. It's just as big as it gets.
2: Nope.
0: In division. You got to win your home division games. And so what are they going to – like, that could be Kyler's first game. And then Kyler versus Caleb. Two number one overall drafted guys. Kyler versus Baker.
2: Oof.
0: And then you're, you know, everybody looks at the schedule and sees it's like a nice little break against Miami and then at New Orleans. One never knows.
2: I mean.
0: But I just think Kyler is going to be the guy until the wheels either fall off physically or it's obvious that Kyler just isn't that guy.
3: Right.
0: And then you go to JJ and then you figure out what happens after that. That's the way I kind of see it. But well, maybe I'm wrong, but Kevin O'Connell is going to be, it's going to be splitting reps to start.
3: 50,
0: that's
3: 50.
0: It. 50-50. And then we'll see how the guys view the classroom. One of the sound bites of the spring.
3: It really was.
0: Okay, everybody. 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
0: See, I just stirred up trouble.
22: Yeah, I know.
0: Our radio audience has returned. We just saw a very funny clip of Super Troopers 3 that's in theaters nationwide Friday, August 7th. Jay Chandrasekhar and Kevin Heffernan are here to discuss that and so much more. Did I hear you say something about baseball under your breath before
22: we
0: got on the air here?
22: Well, I'm a Yankees fan.
0: Attaboy.
22: And
23: I'm a Cubs fan.
22: And they're playing this weekend. They're playing each other.
0: Where?
23: In New York.
0: In New York City.
22: The Big Apple.
0: Oh, yeah. Well, half the Yankees are out, so the Cubs can have this thing.
22: At least I was hanging on to Bellinger. Now Bellinger's gone. And that I'm like, what is going on here?
0: I don't know. So you're from Kentulo?
22: Yeah, I'm from Connecticut.
0: Hometown.
22: Yeah, Kentulo and I grew up together.
0: Where in Connecticut?
22: West Haven, Connecticut.
0: Okay, so that's... Yeah. that's

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13: 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Ben Johnson's talking right now. Chris, you got in my ear during the commercial break saying Jerry Jones is talking his head off.
14: Jerry Jones saying something.
13: That is exactly how we're going to start tomorrow's show. I'll tell you that right now.
14: Find some things out, Rich.
13: I'll tell you that right now. What are you finding out?
14: We're not done, is all I'm saying. I don't think we're done yet assembling this.
13: Done what? Assembling the team?
14: Yeah. There's players out there that
15: perhaps
14: Unk still has his eye on.
13: Max Crosby?
15: Yeah. Do you want the quote?
13: Oh, yeah, sure.
15: Andrew Siciliano has it on his Twitter. Our friend Jane Slater asked Jerry Jones why he walked away from Max Crosby trade talks in March. Jerry, quote, we didn't. We did

0: not walk away. We understood his injury well. We thought he could help us then.
1: Meaning what?
0: Jerry also said that he's still working on some things.
1: And everybody's putting two and two together. That means that's Max Crosby?
0: Correct.
2: Bust the budget.
3: Bust it.
1: Brother, your Cowboys add Max Crosby before the beginning of the season, and then we're talking about something that I've already been cutting around the edges of.
3: Mm-hmm.
1: Putting them in, you know, my... Didn't I put him in top five in my way too early power rank?
3: They were like five or seven.
1: Okay.
3: But you had him up there.
1: Let's not get there yet.
2: When the ducks quack, feed them.
1: That's it.
3: Right. Because when you take the bus, eventually you get there.
2: Yeah.
1: Well, they didn't walk away, which means, as you know, we led the show with Aaron Donald coming back and how that affects the entirety of the National Football League. Because if the Rams get him back, and everybody thinks the Rams are the favorites to win the Super Bowl this year, that just, you know, increases their chances to win it with Aaron Donald coming back. Dallas Cowboys saying, okay, you know, we got Rashawn Gary and we already had Quinnen Williams and we're going to put Max Crosby on the other end of it.
4: Oh, baby.
1: Okay. That, now, you know, I don't know how that fits cap-wise. I don't know how that is in compensation-wise.
3: The cap is
1: I don't know
3: myth.
1: If the Raiders would even go ahead and do it. The fact that Jerry's saying they're not done adding players, you know what that means, man. You know that means, okay, there's somebody on somebody else's team, some third-string linebacker that we got our eyes on could start for us. That's what he means. After Jane Slater asks him, did you walk away from Max Crosby? Because we didn't. Right. We totally knew what his deal was. Everybody's putting two and two together and thinking the Condor would got the side of the helmet with a star on it. Let's just pump the brakes a little bit here. But if that happens, it shall accelerate conversations on shows like this one and takes that go first. Fact.
3: You know, Dr. Dan Cooper, he knows all about what's going on
0: takes
3: with Max.
0: That go first. So,
3: you know.
0: Good.
1: So keeping an eye on all of that.
0: Mm-hmm.
1: Aaron Rodgers spoke for the first time. This is what he had to say about this season being his last.
5: Yeah, this is it.
6: You know, I guess why, what is it, why is this it?
5: I thought last year might be it, and then Mike got hired, and I talked to the wife, and she said, you can do one more year. So I said, well, see if it works out, and then it kind of all came together.
1: And then it's one more year. Isn't it funny? Everybody's just like, how much more are you going to play? How much more are you going to play? And then he says, actually, this is it.
0: This is the.
1: You know, you're always asking me when it's going to be, and I'm telling you this is it. Now it's like, why not more year?
0: Right.
1: Why is it it? Okay, that just, listen, you know how, this just makes the Steelers that much more interesting. You take a look at Aaron Rodgers, his farewell, last year would have been a perfect farewell tour.
0: Well, because he played the North?
1: Yeah, well, he played the North, and then he played, you know, the Jets, he played the East, you know.
0: Oof.
1: Now, I mean, at New England's pretty damn big, too.
0: That's fun.
1: But the rest of them, I mean, it just becomes that much more interesting when he's facing these teams. And hopefully he stays healthy. And we see the Steelers do what they would hope Rodgers could do in his final season there. But it's so funny. It's just like, when are you going to stop playing, Aaron? When are you going to stop playing? Well, I'm telling you, this is it. Well, then why not more? You sure? You sure the missus won't enjoy watching you play another year? 844-204-RICH is always the number to dial on the program. Four downs. It's very rare that we would have the Chiefs in the first 10 of these. But the Chiefs didn't have a great final record last year, to say the least, in a very disappointing, injury-marred 2025 season. Here's my 2026 season preview. Four downs form on the Kansas City Chiefs.
7: Four downs with Rich.
8: Here we go. Why did you stop?
1: All right, everybody. Let's get right into it. Four downs on the Kansas City Chiefs. And first down, will the Chiefs dare to have a 1,000-yard rusher? Will they dare do it? Kareem Hunt, last one to do it, and it wasn't in Kareem Hunt 2.0. It was his first run at it with the Chiefs. It has been a while. Kenneth Walker, they went in free agency and got the Super Bowl MVP from Seattle and say, let's go. And you look at the depth chart for the Kansas City Chiefs, and Kareem Hunt's not on it, you might sit here and think, oh, okay, he's still with the team. He is not anymore. Their fifth round selection out of, pardon me, Nebraska, Emmett Johnson is their backup running back. So, and then Amari DeMarcado, a lot of folks recall from Arizona. He's their third string running back. What does the running game look like? Is a first crack at a down here. Second down. The Chiefs secondary going back to the future. L'Jarius Sneed is back, everybody. And then they went ahead and drafted the replacement, if you will, for Trent McDuffie, one of the best corners to come out in the draft in some time. A lot of folks think Mansoor Delane is ready to roll. Defensive Rookie of the Year candidate. We'll see what Coach Spags can do with him, because these kids on the back end, if they're going to have trouble getting some pass rush up front, they're going to be tested. Now, they could help that pass rush up front. You know, Chris Jones getting longer in the teeth, but he's still first ballot Hall of Famer as far as I'm concerned. George Karlaftis sitting right there. Nick Bolton right in the middle of this defense as well. But the back end, I'm curious to see what it looks like with Brett Veach remaking it. Here's third down. It's a simple question, because everybody's wondering about Kansas City Chiefs offense. Can they be explosive or not? Once again, as we just talked about the run game, can they have that explosive passing game again? And it all depends on, can they trust and count on Rashee Rice? I mean, this guy has been nothing but a disappointment on his availability, and his off-the-field decisions is a very light-touch way to put it with Rashee Rice. Can they get him on the field and keep him on the field, and will he be able to keep himself on the damn field? Because you got Xavier Worthy, you got Tyquan Thornton, and you got a whole bunch of guys in that receiver room that a lot of people have not heard of. And it all depends upon, obviously, the fourth down question is how healthy and pissed off is Patrick Mahomes? How pissed off is he going to come to the four here? Oh, you're done. Everybody's done. This whole team is done. You know, the dynastic window is closed. And Mahomes, we're wondering how healthy he can be. And will he be able to keep running? And, you know, the league unnamed, I just went ahead and agreed with him because I need to see how healthy he is, named Josh Allen the best quarterback in the National Football League. Not him. He's number two on the list. He was number two on my list as well. How healthy is he going to be? I think he's going to be out there week one. How pissed off is he going to be? Let's get that red ass back out there, man.
4: He'll get handled when he gets handled.
1: Yeah, I want that Mahomes. I want to see him. Because if he's going to be like, oh, it's Denver's division, huh? Is that what it is? Oh, the Chargers have got everybody now, huh? Okay, I get it. Let's remind everybody, I'm Patrick Mahomes. These are the Kansas City Chiefs. That's Andy Reid. And I'm pissed and healthy. Because that, I think, is a massive decisive factor on whether the Chiefs are, quote unquote, back or not. And that's my four downs on the Kansas City Chiefs.
0: Chiefs are favored to win the division.
1: I'm here for it. I am here for it.
3: 15's that man.
1: He is indeed. That wraps up this Tuesday show. We will chat with you on Wednesday, except for the Disney Plus audience. 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

0: 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Michael Katz will talk to us at 3:30. We'll talk Ole Miss football. Brett Beard at 4:30. We'll talk a little quarterback play inside the SEC. We're at Jackson Academy today, as we appreciate the Raiders bringing us over today as the high school football road tours continue. We'll be in Clinton later on this week, and we'll continue to move school to school as we get closer to high school football. Beav, did you get your walk in? Are you rested? I was worried about you a little bit.
1: No, I'm good. I'm good. Got it
0: okay.
1: in.
0: All right.
1: Cooled off a little bit. Ready.
0: Yeah. So let's bring in Brian Eubank, who teed us up over here, the voice of the JA Raiders. And, of course, I say he runs the school over here. He's going to say no. But, Eubie, when I walked out of the building, Beav is doing power laps around the parking lot. Like, I mean, just sweat pouring. And I said, what are you doing? He's like, I got to get this in. I mean, right in the middle of the day. So my hat's off to him.
2: You could get up earlier, Beaver. I mean, that's what I do. I do my run before the sun comes up because it's still hot, but it's not that hot.
0: Yeah. Oh, you do. You still do that, don't you?
2: Oh, yeah. Go ahead,
0: Beaver.
1: Don't shortchange me, Eubank. Say I do a morning treadmill sesh.
2: Okay. I don't like running nowhere.
1: I'm going to run hard. I'm going to run fast. And, oh, yeah, I'm not going to go anywhere.
2: That's right. I need scenery. Even if it's dark, I need something to look at. I can't just stare at a screen or a wall or whatever. I gotta be going somewhere when I do my workout. But, yeah, I do love running.
0: Hey, appreciate you having us over. It's hard to believe that when we walked in, I said, man, can you believe we're going to be playing high school football in a few weeks in this weather? But here we are, right?
2: 2 weeks, really. 2 weeks and change for JA's home opener. Or not home opener, but season opener. They'll be on the road at Leak Academy. And then the next week they'll be back at home, Oak Forest, I believe it is. So, but it's hot. And I know a couple of different times a guy that used to work at Mississippi Sports Medicine for a long time, Alan Whitfield. Everybody remembers that guy. He always talked about that. And the main man walked in too. And I'm going to get this wrong probably too. I'm nervous now. But the wet bulb index was always talked about, you know. And the biggest thing was, let's start at 7:30. It'll make so much more of a difference. And they finally realized, you know, that 30 minutes it's really not making that much of a difference. It's still hot. I mean, that 30-minute window is not going to just completely solve our heat problem, right? So,
0: no. Thankfully,
2: we went back to those 7 o'clock kicks because 7:30, it's just too late. If you're on the road somewhere or whatever, or media trying to get their highlights in for a 10 o'clock show, it's tough.
0: It is. 30 minutes doesn't seem like a lot, and it's not in a, you know, just on your watch or clock. But to your point, people were getting home much later. Deadlines were harder to meet, and, you know, God forbid you have an injury timeout that is elongated, some sort of a band production. It can really take you later in the night.
2: Oh, no band productions ever last that long, right?
0: No, of course not.
2: Never,
0: of course not.
2: Never. No, I'm excited, though. I mean, it's hard to believe we're back here already. Thank goodness. The summer is – I don't love summer because there's no games to call. I don't have the benefit of you and get to do a show every day like I used to back in the old days. Now, that
0: was
2: a challenge.
0: We can change that now.
2: No. No, we cannot. No one wants to hear from me on a daily basis, I can promise you. But, no, it's excitement for sure getting back just because, you know, it's the first time in a long time that Jay has been the team with a target on their back. That's been something they've been searching for 14 years, since 2011, the last time they had won a state championship. And they found one last year in a magical year. And now you get the kid, Caden Moss, he's not a kid, he's a man. He is the kindest and smartest kid you'll ever meet just about anywhere. Been at Jay since like eighth grade, and just unbelievable talent, as you've already seen. Obviously committed to Ohio State.
0: Oh, yeah.
2: And has had offers from everywhere, but it's gonna be a lot of fun. Look forward to it.
0: Yeah, sometimes when people say, well, how good is that guy, like, let's just use him for example, I said, well, look, if the Ohio State University is down here offering you, you're pretty good.
2: Yeah, and he's number one in depends on who you look at, what service you look at, one or two, basically top player in the state. And at his position, he's among the best in the nation. And what's crazy is the number of linemen that Ohio State has on their board right now, just before even commitment time. And, I mean, this is completely speculation on our part, but does he keep the commitment when that day comes in early December and that early signing period comes up? Because that's a lot of position guys that you're fighting against, not count the guys that are already there.
0: Yeah, and it depends on, and this is the stuff that we're getting more comfortable talking about in open spaces, but a lot of people are still not comfortable, like the money side. So you take a school like Ohio State, and I can't speak for this young man. I have no idea, nor is my business, yeah, about his, you know, financial situation or what Ohio State has offered him. But you take a school like Ohio State that we know they have a roster that's going to live somewhere around 30, 40, 45 million. I mean, they spent, it's open records on this, 25 million when they won the national championship back 2 years ago. But offensive lineman is the hardest thing to get. I mean, if you look at across the Southeastern Conference, that's the question mark at Mississippi State. It's a question mark at South Carolina, at Alabama, at several places. So, you know, I think if you're Ohio State and you can come in and pay and, you know, corral a two deep offensive line wise, then you're just that much better. And, you know, again, I can't speak for Ohio State and their methodology, but that would seem to be the case here.
2: That's true. And as a Notre Dame fan, that's the one thing that taught them very well when they played and got slaughtered by Alabama. So grateful my wife and I did not make that decision to go to that game. We were close. We almost went to that game. Boy, again, very glad we didn't. But that taught them a whole lot. Like, we're not ready. I mean, we now need to find people in the trenches. That's where this ball game's being won, and we don't have the Jimmies or the Joes to be able to compete with the likes of an SEC squad. So.
0: Yeah, and you take it back to that championship that you guys won last year. Very dominant. He was a big part of that. Very dominant on the line of scrimmage game every week last year.
2: Both sides.
0: Yeah.
2: I mean, we're talking about Darian Albert and T.J. White now at University of Tennessee, two kids that obviously shut down other teams for the most part all the time. I mean, here's the craziest game, too, for me. It wasn't the championship game. For me, it was going to MRA, a team that had beaten them earlier in the season, and they didn't just win the game. They shut them out. And I'm not sure when the last time MRA was ever shut out, because they've been slinging the ball around for years with Coach Herbert Davis. That surprised me more than any other game in the entire season was that shutout in the semifinals.
0: He's Brian Eubank. We're at Jackson Academy today, brought to you by Mississippi Sports Medicine. We're also brought to you by our friends at Janie King. They are the king of clean. Go to JannieKingCleans.com. Let them help you today. High school football road tour rolls on. We'll have several guests coming in. Michael Katz coming in at 3:30. Brett Beard at 4:30. It is Tuesday. Back in a bit.
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0: 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We're at Jackson Academy today, and we'll have Michael Katz coming in next segment. We'll talk Ole Miss football. Right now, Dr. Austin Barrett, lower extremities specialist for Mississippi Sports Medicine, also team physician for Jackson Academy, is on your radio. Dr. Barrett, how are you, sir?
1: Great. Thank you very much.
0: Appreciate you taking some time. I remember we got a chance to visit a little bit last year. For those that may not know, talk a little bit about your specialty, you know, what you do. When you start talking lower extremities, I feel like my legs start hurting, maybe my knees do, ankles, you know, foot to hip, I would assume.
1: Yes, it's very, very common. A lot of people have issues with it, of course. We do a lot of lower extremity kind of sports injuries, ACL injuries, meniscus, hip injuries, a lot of things that are very common in sports, especially with football, you know, with where we got to be out there every game because it's just very common injuries.
0: Yeah, and, you know, it feels like that specialty, you know, side of medicine has gotten, you know, more intricate. For instance, you know, you have a guy who has a hip injury or a knee injury, and I'm going to speak very loosely here because I'm not a doctor, obviously, but that you guys have, you know, now tools where if it's not – you know, extremely severe, you get the guys or the girls back out on the court of the field quicker.
1: Mm-hmm. Yes, it has improved, and a lot of times we can get them out the same time if they're doing well. But we do have – it is also very specialized, as you mentioned, and every one of us has done a lot of training, an extra year of specialized fellowship in one particular thing, like arthroscopy. We have just guys that just do replacements and shoulder and back and all that. So everybody is subspecialized and basically experts in what they do.
0: Having a conversation with Dr.

0: Austin Barrett, team physician for the Jackson Academy Raiders, also part of Mississippi Sports Medicine, lower extremity specialist. Tuesday addition to your program. Talk a little bit about last year. I know, obviously, being team physician, you're a graduate, I believe, of Jackson Academy. You know, to kind of be on that run, just a special year to cap it with a championship last year.
1: Oh, man, it was very exciting to be there. I love being there for every game. When I was here in 99, or I graduated in 99, it was in 98, we got to the championship and lost at the championship game, which was very heartbreaking. But it was so excited to, I was so excited to be out there and support everybody and just be a part of it. It was great.
0: And couple more questions here, and of course we're going to welcome in Miss Melissa Denson, head volleyball coach here for Jackson. What's there, obviously with practice starting, guys out on the field, obviously the heat, that's always, you know, social media everywhere, but, and rightfully so, heat. What's the 1-2s and threes that you guys, you know, kind of go through daily as, you know, obviously team positions, but then also, you know, as trainers and you know, kind of the caretakers of these young men on during these hot days?
1: Well, as you mentioned, it's the heat is pretty abrasive out there. So the main thing is to stay well hydrated, hydrate before, during, and after. And the other thing is a lot of stretching. I mean, that's a very common thing that just understretching that people do, and it's easily handled if it's taken care of beforehand.
0: I can say I'm 50. And I've got to start stretching better.
1: Yeah,
0: because it feels like everything is tighter in the morning. I mean, just even like to bend down at the time. And I'm joking, but I'm not. But to your point, it feels like that has even gotten more intricate and, you know, more sophisticated, and rightfully so, than used to, say, 20 years ago, where, you know, you'd bend over, stretch your legs a bit, do some knee lifts and, you know, some high knees and stuff. The stretching has – you can tell even in a lot of teams, pregame warm-ups and more – they put a lot more time into it now than they used to.
1: It's definitely important, and I'm glad coaches and players realize that. It can be a very debilitating thing to have an injury or a hamstring pull that lasts weeks or something like that, and it can ruin part of your season. So that's a very important part.
0: He is Dr. Austin Barrett with Mississippi Sports Medicine and, of course, team physician for the Jackson Academy Raiders. Doctor, thank you for what you're doing, and thank you for joining us.
1: Thank you so much.
0: We're going to switch gears real quick, and we'll get Melissa Denson in. She is the head volleyball coach here for Jackson Academy. Also, don't forget, all 32 NFL teams are officially at training camp today. So football is officially back in the National Football League. And then, of course, we've got some information we'll get to you on Big Ten Media Days and more. Right now, we want to welcome in Miss Melissa Denson. She is the head volleyball coach here for Jackson Academy. Coach Denson, how are you?
2: I'm good. How are you?
0: We're doing well. I appreciate you taking some time. You know, when you talk about volleyball, I love volleyball, and I got a chance for the first time a couple years ago to call some state championship volleyball, and I'd never really called volleyball. It was kind of learn on the fly, and Yubi's laughing. He's the one to talk about. I thoroughly enjoyed it. Talk about volleyball on a statewide level, and of course the interest here, how quickly it's grown. I mean, the trajectory is unbelievable.
2: I mean, the pickup has been insane. When I was in high school, I used to have to travel to Memphis to even find a club team. And in the local area, you have 5 to 6 facilities that are offering that for our girls now. So I think the girls having the opportunities to get plugged in outside of high school as well has been a big factor in that. A lot of my girls love volleyball because it is physical and it's fast. And the points are, everyone wins a point after every rally. And that's something where you may run on a soccer field for 90 minutes and no one scores. Almost that instant gratification, and they can be strong and they can be still girly, but super competitive.
0: Seen several facilities around the state going up, a couple here, club sports and that such. How important is that to the development of these players?
2: I mean, I think it's extremely important. Anytime you put a sport down for 6 months and don't touch it, your motor skills go away.
0: Right.
2: So it's just like a pitcher not picking up a ball and pitching for a few months. That's going to change those motor pathways, and they're not going to be able to do it as well.
0: We're visiting with Miss Melissa Denson. She's head volleyball coach here at Jackson Academy. Tuesday edition of the program. Talk a little bit about your squad this year and this version of Raider volleyball.
2: I think it's going to be a great year. We have 5 really strong seniors led by Carson Caraway, who's the returning Gatorade Player of the Year and All-American. But these girls have been in the program since they were 10 years old, and so it's a very special group for me. But I think what makes our team special this year is our depth. A lot of teams don't focus on their middle school programs, and I feel like we do a really good job of that. And so we don't really have holes in any positions. It's actually going to be very hard for me to make decisions on game days.
0: You know, when you look at, and you can correct me on this, I believe it was Nebraska a couple years ago, they sold out. I can't remember if it was an arena.
2: Like 96,000.
0: Yeah. I was blown. At first, I thought this was something somebody put together. You know, AI was just, there's no way. But obviously, you check in, it was. The interest in volleyball, just especially at the collegiate level, high school level. Talk a little bit about, I know we talked a little bit about that here in Mississippi, but just, it's all over the news now. It's all over the sports channels. 96,000 for a volleyball
2: yeah.
0: game.
2: Yeah, I mean, nationally, it's changed completely. Like, if you go to Nebraska, that is the volleyball state, and people are waiting outside for 2 days in line for season tickets. Texas is huge for it. Mississippi is a little behind in things, but in the past 10 years, the growth has been tremendous. The club that I work for, we've put close to 100 kids out in the last 10 years to go to collegiate levels, P4s, all the way down to JUCOs. So it's been really cool to see the opportunities that have opened up.
0: Yeah, I kind of equate it to girls' fast pitch. I was talking with some coaches at another school the other day, and we were talking about, and I know a lot of people in this room will remember this, when slow pitch softball was still a thing in school. Like, I mean, fast pitch was just kind of coming on the scene. It was real big out west, but it took Mississippi, you know, some time to catch up. But it feels like at some point, the state of Mississippi, because I've talked to several, I think my boss at Connoisseur Media, his daughters play club, and they play at their school. But he talks about how good the girls are out of state when they go way out. You would think Mississippi would catch that at some point.
2: I feel like we have the athletes, but finding coaches that have been trained well enough to train them year-round, I think, is the hardest part. But we are competing at a national level, and we now have kids that are being recognized in the top 100 in rankings, which if you would have looked 10 years ago, that wouldn't have been here. That was definitely not a thing when I was in high school, and you prayed you could even get noticed by a college coach by playing club and having to travel out of state. But we throw them in the hardest tournaments. We send them to Texas. We send them to St. Louis. And it's kind of just we throw them to the fire, and that's how you learn.
0: Lastly, and we'll get you on your way. I appreciate your time today. You are a teacher, I believe, here at Jackson Academy. What class do you teach, or what curriculum do you teach?
2: Well, I've taught a bunch of things. So I've taught everything from microbiology to honors anatomy and physiology. This year I'm doing honors anatomy and physiology, and we are starting biomedical sciences, which I'm very excited about. I'm pairing with that with Jacob Sullivan, and we're going to make it a two-year program where juniors and seniors have the opportunity to go in shadow, have a little bit of all the medical sciences that they would need with the professionalism piece that will help prepare them for post-grad opportunities.
0: And, of course, I'm sure the connection with those students and those kids. I mean, you've got two kind of – and maybe they overlap, two different types of child that you're dealing with there. I mean, from microbiology to volleyball, but that's fascinating.
2: It is, but it kind of, they run together here because we're a community, so it's really fun. I teach seniors mostly, so I see them in the stands, whether they're the rowdies, and then they expect me to be at the games. It's just the support, and I think it kind of is cohesive in a way. Like, you can't really separate the athletics and the academics, especially when you're doing both, because you see them all day, every day. You're with them every minute of the hour.
0: And when you guys, have you started, or when do you start? And I should know that.
2: Our first game is Friday at home at 3 o'clock versus Starkville Academy, and it's a conference match.
0: Very good. Well, hey, best of luck. Thank you so much for taking some time. That's Miss Melissa Denson. She is the head volleyball coach here for Jackson Academy. 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We're going to take a timeout. Michael Katz on your radio talking Ole Miss football. Back in a bit.
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0: 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Katz, welcome back. I know you took some time, went back out west, hit the ground running for SEC Media Days. Have you been able to breathe yet?
1: No, I will say, though, I am so grateful for air conditioning at this particular moment of the summer.
0: No, there's no doubt. That if it was, we didn't have air conditioning, I don't know what we would do.
1: I mean, I walk outside and I just want to turn around and walk back in.
0: There is no doubt. So let's go back through first SEC Media Days, just kind of your impressions of what you heard Pete Golding last week. Obviously, you know, six new coaches on the podium last week. I thought they all did well. I thought they all carried themselves well, just kind of what we learned last week.
1: I think that for anyone who's been around Ole Miss for a little bit and or at least has, you know, seen Pete Golding since he took over as head coach in, you know, late November, early December, I mean, we were all kind of expecting him to own it, the media days. He's just so good at that part of it. He's extremely charismatic. He's genuine. You can tell why he's a really good recruiter in the way that he speaks, and the way that you can just tell it's coming from a genuine place. He knocked that out of the park. I mean, again, I didn't think there was going to be any doubt, but I think for people who maybe weren't sure exactly who he is, it was an introduction to, you know, a guy who's very different than what Ole Miss has had in the last few years. And that's it's not a good thing or a bad thing, but it is very different. He's honest. He answered some tough questions about some tough things happening, you know, whether it was with the Dabo Swinney, you know, tampering allegations, the Lane Kiffin relationship, all those sorts of things. He didn't back away from it. There were no comments from him. He definitely had thoughts on a lot of things. So I thought he nailed it. You know, obviously, Lane was one of the other new coaches in the SEC, and he was the day after. I didn't stay for that, but obviously saw some of what he said, and that kind of went how I expected. I didn't think there was going to be too much fireworks, given you know, he's come off social media. He's been a little bit on the down low the last few months after the Vanity Fair article. So kind of what is expected, but I think that Pete really, I think he was really one of the winners for sure.
0: Michael Katz on your radio. Make sure to find him on X. Check him out, Northeast Mississippi Daily Journal, also on Facebook as well. All right, so Trinidad Chambliss, I saw where he was listed as the Athletics number one quarterback in the country in their list, preseason list. You go around the country and he's 1, 2, 3. What is next for Trinidad Chambliss? If he can stay healthy, what is next?
1: I think that, you know, it's what's crazy, and maybe we don't maybe put in perspective enough, is just how thrown into the fire he was last year. I mean, this is a guy who wasn't even at spring practice last year. He didn't join the team until afterwards. So, you know, I think that, you know, obviously he had an incredible year, and there was a little bit of learning on the fly. And obviously he's a guy who, you know, he won a national championship at the D2 level, and I know there's obviously some very big differences between D2 and you know, SEC football, but he's a guy who was not rattled by any of it. I think that, you know, what's going to be really interesting this year is, you know, he's the face of the program right now. Him and, you know, Kewon Lacy obviously is another face, but I think people, when they think about Ole Miss, they probably think about Trinidad because of, you know, what he did in the college football playoff run and the heroics that he had, particularly against Georgia. You know, what happens when you're, you know, everybody's target? You know, what happens if something starts to go wrong? How are you able to, as the unquestioned leader of the team now and the face of a program, how do you right the ship? And, you know, this schedule is brutal. I mean, it's, you know, obviously last year, listen, you went 11-1, you earn it no matter what. I don't care who you play, but that schedule, if we're looking at surface level, was a decent amount, you know, easier on the surface than this year's schedule is. I mean, trips to, you know, you host LSU, and then the next week you go to Florida, you go to Texas, I mean, you play Georgia, Oklahoma, all of these really, really, really good teams. You know, what's, you know, I think that the play on the field is going to take care of himself. I think the system is just so perfect for what he does. You know, how do you handle things if there's a bump in the road? I think that's the biggest thing I'm interested to see now that he is, now that he's the face of the program.
0: And, you know, just think back about it and how much things have changed. I mean, you and I spoke often, like always, last year this time. We weren't even talking Trinidad Chambers. We were talking Austin Simmons on the 28th day of July last year. Trinidad Chambers wasn't even a thought on our radar.
1: Yeah, no, it's crazy how, you know, best laid plans in terms of, like, how we think things are going to go. You know, how coaches think things are going to go, to an extent. You know, there's some times where I'm like,

0: like, you know, if Austin hadn't gotten hurt against Kentucky, is there ever a point where, you know, coaching staff pulls the trigger to put Trinidad in? And does this whole thing unfold the way it does if that doesn't happen? I mean, there's so many what-ifs in sports. And, I mean, truly one of the all-time great stories, I think, is Trinidad's rise from, you know, he even said it, like, one of his quotes basically said at Media Days that, you know, this coach was with me when I was basically a nobody. And that's what he was at this point last year. He was a nice death piece that I think Ole Miss fans probably thought that if they had to see him, something bad had happened or something really good had happened because they were up by a lot. The fact that he has become, you know, a Heisman Trophy favorite, an All-American, an All-SEC player, one of the real faces of the sport is pretty remarkable.
1: Visiting with Michael Katz, Northeast Mississippi Daily Journal, Tuesday edition of the program. All right, before we get you out of here, just kind of talk about the ones, twos, and threes, at least in your mind, that's on the list of coaches as Ole Miss gets ready to open camp.
0: So what do you mean in terms of ones, twos, and threes?
1: Sorry. Oh, I'm just talking about, like, if there's a checklist of, you know, is the emphasis on offensive line, or kind of take us through that.
0: No, it's interesting you bring up offensive line because I think that is truly the biggest thing that I'm looking at, and I think Pete Golding's looking at too. He admitted it, like, that right tackle spot is really kind of up for grabs right now. The middle three, I think they feel really, really good about with Bryson Sanders and Delano Townsend and Patrick Kudus, those are all returning starters. But, you know, you lose your starting tackles. They gave up a combined 2 sacks last year. Ole Miss was tied for the fewest sacks allowed in the SEC last year. That offensive line was sneaky good. So replacing tackles is big. It sounds like Terrez Davis is going to be the left tackle. He didn't really play much last year. He had some injury stuff, but he started a couple games at Maryland as a true freshman. The prior year, it sounds like he's done all the right things. And that right tackle spot is, I think there's some questions. And Pete has said that is one of the spots that heading into fall camp has yet to be resolved. That doesn't mean that they don't like their options there. There's obviously some talented guys, Tommy Kinsler, Kerryus Kern, Enoch Wingoe from Florida. But I think that hasn't quite solved itself yet, and so I think that's the biggest thing I'm looking at, because Trinidad, we know what a great playmaker he is. He can escape pressure, but having those tackle spots locked down, I think, really sort of changes the way that he can operate if there's a clean pocket and things like that. So I think that's the biggest one, and then I think the other one would be who steps up as the main pass rusher. You know, losing Prince William on the Ellen was a pretty big blow, especially late in the process when they thought he was going to be back, and obviously transferred and followed Lane to LSU. I think, you know, yeah, I think he ended up with 9 sacks, and he was really, really hot down the stretch. Centurion Perkins has been a pass rusher at times. He's also been a traditional linebacker at times. How they employ him, is he going to be the pass rusher this year? Is it one of the other guys that steps up as, you know, the sort of sack artist? I think it's really interesting to see how that one plays out too.
1: Make sure to get him on X, and, of course, check him out at the Northeast Mississippi Daily Journal. He's Michael Katz. Katz, always appreciate your time. And, look, have a great rest of the week. Stay in the air conditioner. We'll talk soon.
0: Will do, man. Appreciate you.
1: All right. Thanks so much. Appreciate it. Michael Katz on your radio, brought to you by Vans Outdoors. And, Brandon, get out to Vans. 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Make sure to find them on Facebook as well. More coming your way from Jackson Academy. Back in a moment.
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0: 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Right now, Kyle Nichols, he is head of school and the and upper school as well, and a big Tennessee fan as well. As Kyle, welcome in, brother. How you doing?
1: Oh, I'm doing good. Good to be here. Thanks for having us. Thanks for being on campus.
0: Oh, absolutely. Glad to be here. Let's talk a little Tennessee football, then we're going to talk some JA football. We were talking about Josh Heupel and finding that right quarterback. And, of course, we were joking because, and we haven't really put this out there, that Jeremy Pruitt is now with Russ Probst and Jeremy Pruitt. Obviously, that was somewhat of a disaster at Tennessee. It's different days at Tennessee now, though.
1: It is. Yeah, I mean, there's nothing but good days ahead. You know, watching their team every weekend, you can just see the positive things in the building. You know, here at JA, we had two student athletes who went up to the University of Tennessee. It was a pretty proud day for me personally, being

0: able to go to their signing day upstairs in our library, and we were able to see them and see all the orange up there. And it was, you know, it's one of the few times in my career where I've liked orange on campus. But you know, it was really good to see, and I'm super proud of them.
1: Let's talk about last year. Raiders won the state title in football, and then of course, so when you talk about student athletes, I know if I was that age, I never played for a state championship, I never was even close, never even sniffed one. But you know, to be focused on football and then focused on school, talk about how proud you were of these young men and everything that they pulled off athletically and academically last year.
0: Oh my goodness, last year was so much fun. It was fun to follow those guys on the field. It was fun to be on the sidelines every Friday night and watch them do what they do. You know, but also the proudest moment I had last year was when I got to call all of their names at graduation. And, you know, you think about some of those starters that played every single weekend, every single Friday night. And when I called their names at graduation, I got to tag on with honors or with highest honors behind their name. And it means they're taking care of business in the classroom. It means they're taking care of business on the field. It means they're doing everything we ask of them at JA. And they're doing it with excellence, and it was just, another super proud moment for me as well.
1: Having a conversation with Mr. Kyle Nichols. He's head of middle school and upper school here at Jackson Academy, Tuesday edition of your program. More demand is on athletes now than ever, not just from, you know, on the field but off the field, but then even when you talk about practice time, and we know this, it doesn't matter if you're a baseball player, football player, basketball player, softball player, it's a year-round grind now. What would you say is the hardest thing for student athletes, you know, to kind of navigate now versus even 10, 20 years ago?
0: Yeah, I mean, I think it's, you know, it's not an earth-shattering answer. I think it's balance. I think it's just finding that balance with the things that we put on our students academically, with the expectations we have for them, and the time it takes to get there, to go through that preparation and to execute the things they're trying to execute, and then still be able to do multiple things at one time. You know, I mean, we've got the spirit competition coming 5 weeks into school. Well, guess what? Two of our volleyball starters are also on our dance team, and they're going to be performing in the spirit competition, or even more than two. I think it's a handful of them. A handful of them are doing both volleyball and dance. You know, we've got soccer players that are also running track. We've got plenty of people doing multiple things, and it's, you know, one of the things that somebody asked me one time. They said, describe a JA student in one word, and I said, busy. That was the first word that came up, and it's busy in the best way. It's the idea that they're always looking for more opportunities. They're always looking for ways to improve themselves, to push themselves, and I can't wait to have them back on campus. Our kids are so awesome, and I can't wait to see them again.
1: You've now taken over middle school and the upper school. As if you didn't have enough to do, right? And I'm kidding when I say that. But talk a little bit about the challenges and kind of that balance there, because we know how important, obviously, it is to get guys and girls out of school, but then to bring the young ones up as well.
0: Sure, yeah. And that's one thing we've done, you know, since I got on campus a couple years ago. It has been my primary motivation to really just look at where we are and be aggressive. We want to be aggressive with what we're doing in a positive way, and we want to look at what we're doing and really analyze and reflect and say, okay, is what we are doing what is best for our students and our families? And if we can answer that question positively, then we're going to keep going. And if we can't answer that question positively, we're going to find a way to answer that question positively. And we're going to keep looking for those opportunities. And so, you know, with this expansion into the middle school, what we did this summer is we really reflected on our administrative structure, and we found an opportunity. And, you know, you're going to get to meet him later on in the show, but his name is Rob Triplett, and he's our Dean of Students. And we created this position in a way to make the middle school and upper school experience as aligned as possible. Smooth transitions, preparation, because a lot of our honors classes, a lot of our pre-AP structure is built in the middle school. That foundation's built in the middle school and then goes through the upper school. So we really want to make sure that our teachers are on the same page, our students are on the same page, our faculty's on the same page. And what better way than to have the administration really in both divisions making those decisions and getting those teachers to you know, buy in and give their opinions and what they think is best moving forward, because we have amazing teachers on campus, and I thank the Lord every day that I drive to work that I get to work with the people that I get to work with. So it's a great place to be.
1: Got about 2 minutes left. Let me ask you this, as far as new things coming academically, with the world, the way it's changing, with AI and the way classes are taught, just kind of a flyover real quickly of maybe something that's coming new that people may not even know about.
0: Sure, yeah. So you talked to Coach Denson earlier. How great is it to have somebody like that on?

0: campus where she's teaching biomedical sciences in the morning, and then she's changing her hat and she's going and she's running probably the most successful volleyball program in the state of Mississippi. You know, what an incredible opportunity to have somebody like that to be able to work with. You know, for us to be able to look at those professional avenues. You know, nowadays college is great, and we're going to continue to pursue that with the utmost excellence in everything we've got. But also, we've got to look forward from that too, whether it's professional school, whether it's career paths. We are finding ways to try to make sure our kids are not just prepared for 4 years in college. They're prepared to use what they've learned and that foundation they've built at JA through college into the professional field to be as successful and prepared as possible moving into those next years. And so that's what we're trying to do. So we've expanded our AP offerings. We've expanded into this biomedical sciences program. There are exciting days ahead here at Jackson Academy. It's great.
1: He is Kyle Nichols, head of middle and upper school here at Jackson Academy. Kyle, thank you so much for taking some time. And look, best of luck this year. I know it'll be a good year.
0: Absolutely. It's going to be awesome. Thanks for having us.
1: Appreciate Kyle Nichols jumping in here on your radio as we hit the end of hour number one. More coming your way. We'll be here till 6 o'clock. Hey, if you're looking to sell any kind of land right now, if you're looking to buy hunting land, any kind of land with timber or acreage, homes with acreage and timber, hunting camps, and more, call Dwayne Adkinson at Small Town Hunting Properties and Real Estate, 601-832-3075. 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Hour two, coming up next.

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0: 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We're going to be in Clinton later on this week. We'll keep you scheduled with that. We got other stops around the metro and in North Mississippi coming up over the next 6 weeks as we get ready. For high school football around the state of Mississippi and, of course, the 26-27 athletic and academic calendar here in Mississippi. Right now, we'll talk a little girls basketball. Coach Henry Gantz is on your radio. Coach, great to see you. How are you? Oh, it'll help if I turn you up. How about that?
1: I'm good. Appreciate you having me on.
0: Hey, thank you so much. All right, so last year I believe you visited with us and you were taking over the program here. Talk a little bit about the first-year experience. After taking over a program like Coach Sojourner and talking to Eubank, he said that you guys included her in a number of ways throughout the season and even on senior night. Kind of take us through last year.
2: Sure. It was some highs and some lows, some definite lows there at time, and it seemed like we

0: Maybe not a, would have pulled out a good ending, and then we went on a miraculous run at the end, made the semifinals of the Final Four, excuse me, the Final Four of the overall, and really had a special season. You know, it's so hard following up Coach Sojourner because she was so successful here, but we had her for Ella King. The first was Ella King's 1,000-point basketball night, and the team was down on themselves a little bit, and we hadn't gotten as many wins as we liked, and her presence coming back was awesome. She cooked for us one time as well. Whenever she comes around, you know, the spirits definitely go up. And then on senior night, it was kind of ironic because there was an ice storm in the Delta, and we had some things over here, so we accommodated bios. So it was actually a senior day. We played at 11 a.m., which is so rare. And we actually lost. It was our worst loss of the season. It hurt real bad for me personally. And then having Coach Sojourner there was actually one of those deals that, you know, as soon as the game was over, she came in the office and just kind of inspired me, saying, you know, you're going to have bad losses sometimes, and, you know, you've got to be ready to flush them and go forward. And I was so down, but we ended up making a run. And so to have her around the program is awesome. A lot of our girls play soccer, and she was there for the soccer state championship game. So she's still very much a part of what we do. And she comes around a good bit, and we love having her around.
1: Having a conversation with Coach Henry Gant, the girls basketball coach here at Jackson Academy, Tuesday edition of the program. We were talking earlier with Coach Melissa Denson, volleyball, and we've talked with the coaches. I want to get your take on this you know, throughout the year about the importance, or not, it depends on the coach you talk to, of club sports as it pertains to basketball. How important or not is that for, you know, the development of your girls?
0: Well, I am the program director of the Mississippi Jazz. We have seven teams and over 75 girls, so it's very important. You know, I think we have right now 14 girls from MRA, which is our biggest numbers for a private school, but we're majority private school kids. You can see the difference, especially in our league. You can tell who plays travel basketball and who doesn't. Now, there are some very good players. Elle McNulty is a part of my organization, and we just picked her up this year. And she had never played travel basketball until this year, and she was phenomenal. I mean, she won Division I, made the overall finals, and she played on our 2027 team as a ninth grader. So she's a phenomenal athlete who had never played travel basketball before this year. But even her playing 1 year, you'll see a difference in her game and her, I guess you could say, physicality. You know, we go on the road and we go to Louisville to the Run for the Roses and all those things, and we play the very best teams in the country. We played Team Australia. And it's just a different level that you got to get used to when you come back to the MIS. It is definitely a step slower. And you can tell the girls that play, and they really get, you know, most of them make the all-star team, most of them make the futures team. So it's very important. Jay has had some kids platforming in the past, but now our numbers are really high, and I'm hoping that'll really help us going forward.
1: You said something that caught me there, Team Australia. So yes. Take us through that. Is that a travel team? Like, they're coming over. Is that a high school kids, maybe college kids? Take us through what that's like.
0: So it was the best players. I think they had six girls from Sydney, three from Melbourne, and then one from, I believe it was Brisbane. And so they basically just get their best 17-year-old girls. The Run for the Roses in Louisville is the biggest tournament in the country, and they bring them there. Now, we scouted them the first night we were there, and we didn't think we had a chance against them. And we played one of our best games, and we've got a lot of really good players. We've got some Division I players, and we beat them. And that really propelled us forward to get in front of, like, some really good colleges. In our last game, we had 13 SEC coaches watching us, so that was really awesome. But, yeah, it's incredible. I mean, our ninth grade team, it wasn't as good of a team as Team Australia, but their last game was against a team from Sweden. So, you know, travel basketball and all travel sports presents things like that that you wouldn't normally get working out at your high schools, and it is the age we're in. It is expensive and it is time consuming, but you know, it's one of those deals that, again, you can tell who plays and who doesn't.
1: As far as their style, a lot different, a variation, I mean, for what you guys see,
0: are you talking about the Australians or just
1: yeah
0: They all are like 6 feet tall. They're long, and they, to me, they play passing lanes better than Americans. They also are, you know, a good pump fake like went away a while ago.
1: Sure.
0: They're incredible at things like that. They're really good at getting off their pivot foot and jumping up towards the basket. So yeah, it's a different style of basketball. They don't rely as heavy on the 3-pointer as we do. They get to the basket better. But as far as, like, tipping the basketball and getting in passing lanes and anticipating on defense, that's where I think they excel. And that's because I think they practice more than Americans. Now, we play a lot more games, and I think the Australians practice more than they try to go do it in games, and you can just tell they're a tad bit more polished, maybe not quite as athletic.
1: Having a conversation with head girls basketball coach Henry Gantz, Tuesday edition of your program. Yeah, I was just real fascinated by that because you hear, you know, you see, you've seen the, you know, kind of the influx of the Euro players in the NBA and other leagues and the way they do things. And in other sports as well, you know, having a conversation a couple years ago with Connor and Kevin Griffin about going to Japan to play, you know, in a baseball club, how much different that was. And how they practice things that we don't. Do you foresee, like you mentioned, the pump fake has gone away from a long time ago, but they still do that. Maybe bringing back some of that stuff into the American game.
0: Yeah, so there was a girl from Brookhaven. Her name was Lily Gates, and she just had an incredible up and under. She played at MC, and, you know, those girls made that move. I'm not sure who showed her that, but, you know, she was incredible at it, and it was one of those deals that right we were scouting them, we saw one of the girls just, you know, pump fake. Girl jumps in the air, she pivots, reverse pivots back to the basket, gets off her pivot foot and shoots a runner. And I thought, man, I wonder if we have anybody that can do that. And I know we have the athletes that can do that. Like our we have one of our returning point guards, Avery Maloof, is like an incredible cheerleader. But that she can jump. And so she's somebody that could pull that move off. My first thought was I could show her that. That could be something for her because she's kind of has trouble scoring sometimes, and that could be something that she could get in the paint and use that that move. So, yeah, I mean, it's one of those deals that it doesn't rub off completely, but it kind of reminds you, like, as far as defensively getting in the passing lanes and doing stuff like that, there are plenty of drills I've done in the past that I can use and just kind of see it and reminds me that we can put that into our system too.
1: Caitlin Clark, WNBA, I know there's a lot always going on around that, you know, positive and negative, but when you talk about that, has it helped? Do you think the growth of that league has helped indirectly the growth of girls basketball over the last few years?
0: Well, we're talking about it right now, so yes. I'll tell you, to be honest with you, in Mississippi, when I started my travel basketball organization, Mississippi State made the Final Four. His name's the guy out of Tech, Vic Schaefer. Schaefer. And we see him on the road a lot, but Schaefer did something for the state of Mississippi personally that made girls basketball feel like boys football to the female athlete.
1: Oh, yeah.
0: And so I do think that girls basketball has become, again, like I love the NFL. I'm a basketball guy, but I would rather watch the NFL any day of the week. And I think that in America, you know, football is king, and I feel like girls basketball is the king of girls sports, and I feel like it starts – you know, Schaefer did a great job for Mississippi, but now Caitlin Clark's kind of done it nationally. We were traveling somewhere for basketball, and I remember my assistant coach, she wanted to go watch South Carolina versus LSU. And it was the Final Four, and I didn't think, you know, it would be that much fun or that would be a big deal. We went to Buffalo Wild Wings, and it was packed. And, you know, the impact, and I think Caitlin Clark was on the other side of the Final Four that year. These girls love it, and now it's trickled into where the guys like it. I love guys basketball, but the, you know, girls can't dunk, and so they rely more on each other. They rely more on shooting, screening. So the purity of the game of basketball is still in girls basketball, and I think, you know, to the casual fan, I think that's one reason that it gravitates towards that. These guys are so athletic, you know, they can get the rim, they shoot so well, it's nearly impossible to stop them. You watch an NBA game, and defensively, God, I mean, they're trying everything they can, and it's just hard to stop another team from scoring. And girls basketball, they really have to work for their points. And I think that's where Caitlin Clark's been so fascinating, is she does play the game like a boy, and we haven't ever seen anything like that. And yeah, she's been amazing for girls basketball for sure.
1: He is Henry Gantz, girls basketball coach here at Jackson Academy. Coach, thank you for taking some time. Yeah, best of luck to you guys this year.
0: Appreciate y'all.
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0: 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Brett Beard will join us in the next segment. We'll talk SEC quarterbacks right now. As we continue on today's day, of course, it's Jackson Academy Day on your radio, courtesy of Mississippi Sports Medicine. Head baseball coach Chuck Box, who joined us a couple months ago. He was still traveling the SEC. Now he's sitting across from me. Coach, you looking good. How are you?
1: Thanks, buddy. Great to be here. I got something for you before we start.
0: Perfect. What you got?
1: I brought you a little hat. Little Raider baseball swinging man hat.
0: That is a good lid, Coach.
1: It's a good lid.
0: I like it, and you know what? I'm going to wear it. I'll probably wear it this weekend.
1: Well, in some places, that's called Carolina blue, but in this part of the world, we call it Raider blue.
0: That is beautiful. Rod, look at that hat.
1: Look at that. Yeah, I should have brought you one, Rod. My bad, buddy. We'll get you next time.
0: No, that is great.
1: Jake, thanks for having me. It's always a pleasure to talk. I love visiting with you.
0: I love talking sports,
1: and I love talking Jackson Academy. So
0: absolutely.
1: Let's do it.
0: So you got, obviously, busy year. You guys are, you were out, in the SEC, went through that whole process, and then, of course, had to move back here. Kind of take us through that transition, because I know it's fast and furious trying to go from Texas to

0: back to here, and sure. then, of course, you know, kind of get your feet on the ground.
1: Sure. Well, first of all, I had two bosses that allowed me to do it. Eddie and Brent here at JA and Jim Schlossnagel and Chris Del Conte at Texas gave me the opportunity to finish up the season. I actually ran three of our camps. We have 5 weeks of camp. It's really big business at Texas. And Coach Schloss wanted me to help transition the next guy into place, so I was able to do that. But really started doing a lot of stuff when they made the announcement. I guess it was April. And I, out of respect to the team, I wanted them to finish the year. I didn't want to show up and be a distraction. I wanted them to finish the year. They were in the middle of a great run, obviously. And out of respect to the coaches and the team, especially those seniors. But we were working. We were starting to put plans into place and assessing where the program was and trying to hire a staff. And so we were doing that throughout the season. Of course, we made the run to Omaha, which was awesome. And talking to Brant while I was in Omaha, saying, man, I'm ready to be there. He's like, hey, man, enjoy Omaha, you know.
0: Right.
1: But we actually moved. I ran the third week of camp on a Thursday night, got in the car, drove over here on Friday, and we've hit the ground running. Started moving our stuff into our house Sunday. But we had fall summer evaluations this past weekend, Friday night and Saturday, and finally got to do what I love, which is coach baseball, and saw the guys. And I walked away from there about as excited as I've been in a really long time because we have some really good players, really 8 through 12. And also just the vibe and the energy with that team, it was a lot of fun. So I'm really excited to get school started. I told Kyle Nichols, our head of school, I mean our upper school head, that I'm even excited for in-service. And I never thought I'd say that, Jake. So I know I'm ready to go. But it's been a whirlwind, but I wouldn't have it any other way.
0: Chuck Box, head baseball coach here at Jackson Academy on your Radio Tuesday edition of the program. The average fan may hear you say, wait a minute, you were at Texas in the best league in the country.
1: Yeah.
0: That Georgia team was great. Y'all were great. I mean, just the whole the year was fun. Who'd have saw Oklahoma come out of nowhere?
1: It's crazy, wasn't it?
0: Win the whole thing.
1: Crazy.
0: Why? No disrespect to Jackson Academy or any high school team. Why would you come back to high school?
1: No, it's a great question. It's one I've been asked a lot. Troy Tulowitzki, the great shortstop, one of the best players of the generation, a good friend of mine. We coached on the same staff, and we were sitting in Omaha in the stadium in a locker room, and he looked at me. This was before a game. I think it was for the Georgia game. He looks at me and goes, how are you going to go back to high school after being at this? And I said, Troy, that's a great question. Not really why I coach, though. So the rhythm of life is crazy at that level. I did it for 5 years, but it just never stops. College baseball over the last 3 years has changed drastically. There is no downtime. It's just very, very difficult lifestyle. And so I had kind of been thinking about doing something different. I think my best coaching days are ahead of me, but really got tired of that rhythm of life, number one. My father passed away about 2 years ago as well, and my mother moved to South Mississippi with my brother, so I needed to get back closer to home. I also wanted to be at the same high school as my daughter. I was able to do that with my two older children, and I love that. So I was just kind of looking, but I only had, Jake, I had 7 or 8 schools circle around the country, and this was one of them. And Brant knew about that because Brant has been a friend and a confidant for a really long time, and when this thing went down at Christmas with Corey, quite frankly, it was providential. I almost cried because I'd been thinking about this and looking for the right opportunity. There was a rumor going around Jackson. My wife got a call one day and said, there's a rumor going around Jackson that you got fired. And that wasn't true, but I can understand why someone would think that. But Coach was excited for me. I spent the night last night in Austin at his house, actually. So he was excited for me to get back closer to home and do what I love, and that's lead a program.
0: So now, obviously, that shift that shift brings you here. The focus is at Jackson Academy. Obviously, as you said, a really good year last year. Talk a little bit about you said you've been able to kind of visit and work the guys out. Now until the spring, what lies ahead for you guys?
1: Yeah, great question. So we gave them a couple of weeks to do whatever they do, just to really be a kid. Maybe you do one last trip. A lot of our guys are still lifting weights and working out. Some of our boys are still working. A couple of them are working on campus. But we'll start back that first week. We have a half day, and we'll go a couple of days. What we'll do is we'll do an individual meeting with every player on the team, and we'll just ask them, hey, what do you expect out of this? What are you willing to do for it? What are you willing to give up? And then that next week, we'll start about a 4-week strength and movement, what we call fall foundation, and then we'll get into skill work for about 8 weeks, and then that takes us up to Thanksgiving break, and we have a little mini camp, kind of like an NFL mini camp, right before Christmas break. And then you know as well as I do, man, you come back January 4th, you're rocking and rolling. We'll have our first scrimmage game, inter-squad, on the 12th of January, and we open way too early, earlier than I wanted to, on February 5th. By the time I got the job, the schedule was – a lot of people were done, so I had to kind of settle. I don't like our schedule, I'll be honest with you. But we opened up February 5th, which is too early. But it's here.
0: Yeah, you know, that's it's cold. I know the baseball is different than it will be in the spring. Deuce Jenkins, decorated senior coming back, a lot of records there. Talk a little bit about the senior class. We know in what you, as you get to know them, how important leaders are on a baseball, on any team, especially baseball.
1: Well, that team last year, with I called Justin Word when I got the job, reached out to him and tried to see if we could get him a little more eligibility, see if we get a red shirt or something. We couldn't work that out. But, you know, Deuce, I told Deuce when I got the job here, I thought I was going to get him at Hartfield. We didn't get him. We recruited him at Texas. We didn't get him. And now I get to coach him. I said, all right, man, I finally, after three times, I'm going to get to coach you. Obviously, his talent is phenomenal. He's had an amazing summer. He's put himself in a really good position, I think. Part of my job is to help him to continue to be the best version of himself, but also manage expectations. That's something you have to look out for. When you have a guy of that caliber that many people are expecting that things out of, he has a great mom and dad who will certainly do that for him and keep him grounded. But part of my job will be managing those expectations and really having him concentrate on what's important, the process. You hear people talk about that, but what do I need to do today? Can't start listening to all that outside noise. And I've got a lot of experience with that, so that's something that I think I can help him with. But you know about the talent, but what you don't see is the human. And that's what I'm going to bet on, the human. He is phenomenal. He is a leader in every sense of the word. I had our strength coach, who is phenomenal, Coach Brinson here, who was at Missouri, by the way. I mean, this staff is insane, Jake. We have our strength coach was a strength coach at Missouri. Our trainer worked at Ohio State and Florida State. Like, everybody in here is big time at what they do. It reminds me a lot of working at Texas, where everybody is the best at what they do. But he told me, he said, Deuce will do anything you ask him to do. And when your best player, your leader on the team is that kind of human being, the sky's really the limit. So I just can't wait to work with him and be a part of his journey. It's going to be a lot of fun this year.
0: Let's get you on your way. We're visiting with Chuck Box, head baseball coach here at Jackson Academy. You're talking about managing expectations and beating the noise out, and coaches all deal with it differently. What's your approach to social media with a baseball team or with your kids? Because we know I was listening to, I believe it was a couple of quarterback coaches a couple years ago, one from Oregon and one from maybe Ohio State, and they were talking about, what do you look for in a player? They said, well, first off, we don't look at star ratings. We look at the player, but then we go to their social media, and if we see anything negative, they're off the board. How do you deal with it?
1: Well, one of the things that we'll do is we'll educate our guys. We'll talk a lot about it, but our general policy is light, bright, and polite. If it's not light, if it's not bright, it's not polite. You don't need to put it out there. The thing I talk to about our guys is this is your career. It's not mine. It's yours. You control your career. And even if you're not planning on playing college baseball or being a potential draft pick like Deuce, you're still creating your brand, even in high school. And when you're on social media, that is your brand. It may help you or hurt you, like you said, not just in athletics, but because everybody looks at those things.
0: Oh, yeah.
1: Now. Every employer does. So light, bright, polite, but it's just like everything else with kids, with young people. It's about education, and we'll make sure that we do that. But I think it's also a great tool to use to promote yourself and your product and sell your program. So we're very much into it. And, you know, I'm also – Jake Mangum gave me one of the – I had a pleasure of coaching Jake. And Jake gave me one of the greatest compliments anybody ever gave. He said, you are the newest old-school coach I've ever played for. That is literally the best thing anybody ever said to me. So I want to lean into the cool – you know, and that's why I got young guys on my staff. Like, I still need to know what's cool. What's swaggy, you know? And
0: yeah.
1: Well, I'm 57. That's harder to do. And if Deuce or Ben Chapman tell me to get a certain pair of shoes to wear in the game, I'm going to get them. I'm going to listen to what they say. But I say you use it to make your player a better version of themselves, however you can. But light, bright, polite. Keep it that way.
0: Chuck Box, head baseball coach here at Jackson Academy. Coach, it's always great to visit with you. Thank you for the beautiful hat. This will be worn. And, look, best of luck this year.
1: Man, I really appreciate it. Great visiting with you. Take care.
0: Right. 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And, of course, grab on my Facebook. We'll have Brett Beard talking a little quarterback play in the SEC back in a bit.
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0: 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Brett Beard on your radio, the Boo Moo and Bug Show, as he is on every day in the great state of Alabama, 12 to 2. Get him on, well, Brett, welcome in. How are you?
1: Jake, I'm doing fine. Ben and I were talking. I always enjoy media days as far as the different personalities, and particularly I wanted to see on the new coaches, but quite frankly, I think the majority of us still have the same questions that we've had for the last 6 months.
0: No, I would agree with you. I mean, you kind of go around the league. There's questions that we won't know until we see it. For instance, offensive line issues, our problems, concerns at Mississippi State and South Carolina. Can Alabama run the football? You could go across the league. There's going to be questions that we will not have answers to in probably till mid-September.
1: I think that's exactly right. Now, I think we'll have a little bit better idea about some of the personnel issues. Now, some of the coaches, I would imagine, will maybe announce after the first scrimmage who the starting quarterback is going to be. But that is the one question that I think everybody has. Now, Tennessee returns four of five offensive linemen, but, I mean, you could literally go down the list and just name one team after another about questions about the offensive line, and that is the question. That's the number one question Alabama's got to solve. They've got a talented team. They've got a better coaching staff. Kevin DeBoer's done some things to help Alabama, I think, more effectively run the ball, and they will. But, yeah, we're really not going to know until we'll begin to have some ideals after mid-September, and I've always said this, Jake, anytime you begin the season, you can play whatever lightweight opponent you want to in week one or week two, but by the time you get to week three, I think you need to go on the road in the SEC and see what you're made of. As far as playing a good opponent, you know, if you can win that game, start stacking some wins. But it's going to be a fascinating season. There's an incredible amount of talent throughout the league. But, again, we've got so many questions, and that was one of the big questions during media days. How do you put a roster together? And junior managers now help with staff, and some do. 20 high school players, 15 to 20 transfer. And then the new part of this is you've got to save some money to retain the players on your current roster. But, yeah, I agree. We're not really going to start finding out some of the answers in the pecking order to about mid to late September.
0: We're visiting with Brett Beard. He is co-host of the Boom and Bug Show in the great state of Alabama, 12 to 2. Get him on X, Tuesday edition of the program. Brett, it seems like, and I could just be, you know, this just could be something that's just at the forefront of my mind. We're questioning now more and more teams about their offensive front. Georgia should have a really good offensive line.
1: Yeah.
0: Excuse me. Ohio State, Kentucky should really have a good offensive line. Texas, Oklahoma, but then there's others that we have these question marks. Is that because potentially of the transfer portal continuity? Schools have not enough money to put into this. What do you think? What do you attribute that, the questions on the offensive front to?
1: Probably D or E, all the above. Again, I think enough schools now are putting money into the transfer portal. You know, we all know the two tackles are the key, but the center. Everything runs through the center of the middle of the line. Same thing goes with defense.

0: But you're right. Georgia, I think, is going to have a good offensive line. Kirby's going to have a good offensive line every year because he emphasizes toughness. And Kirby looked like he had an ingrown toenail as many times as he grimaced, but he's got to realize, Kirby, you're the dean of SEC coaches now, and a lot of people want to know your opinion of the state of the game and where Georgia is. And I mentioned this last week. Kirby's in the same situation Nick Saban was 3 years ago. Saban won the national championship 2020. Kirby followed up with two consecutive in 21-22, but it's the "what have you done lately for me" crowd. He hasn't won one now in 3 years, and has he slipped? Has the program come back? No. Again, it's a different era. The landscape has changed. So many other teams have come up because of the transfer portal, and we've leveled the playing field. But I think that is going to be the key to the SEC with so many teams. Can the offensive line gel, and can they keep these guys healthy?
1: You know, excuse me, there's some really, really good quarterbacks there, it looks like, in the SEC this year. Just your impression of the guys we've seen. There's some other guys we haven't seen, like you look at, down at LSU. There's some question marks about, what that young man can be. There's, Kentucky, they've got a quarterback that comes in from Notre Dame. Who do you think are, and obviously you can go to Trinidad Chambliss, you can go, to Arch Manning, maybe some others, but who are your guys that you're looking at that could be a guy maybe that's not on the radar, but come mid-October, he may be a household name?
0: Byron Brown is nearly a compound answer, but we know what he can do. But can he do it in the SEC? Alabama's got two. They've got to figure out. Keelon Russell, I think, is the highest ceiling, but Austin Mack's got more as far as experience is concerned. Listen, I think Trinidad Chambliss is going to win the Heisman Trophy. If he plays the way he did in the postseason and he carries that on for the rest of the season, he's going to be tremendous. Now, Arch has got, I think, a better team around him. And if he plays like he did in November, seamlessly when the season begins, I think he's going to be doing fine. I think Philo is going to be the quarterback. Again, Florida is going to run the ball, and minus the S-bombs and the obscenities, we're quite familiar with John Sumrall. Tremaille and Philo are going to be battling out. Of course, again, the offensive coordinator coming from Georgia Tech worked with them. Tennessee, Brandon going to be the quarterback? He's got the most upside. With him, too. Again, five-star coming in for Vanderbilt. And I know Clark Lee says there's going to be a quarterback competition. It may be, and I know that's good to say that. But it's going to be fascinating. There are about five teams that have got a question mark about who the quarterback battle is going to be. There really is some good talent in the league. Mincy, you mentioned as far as Kentucky, he hadn't played much. Again, he's a backup quarterback, and everybody gives him the benefit of doubt. Notre Dame, I know, deserves that, but it's different when you're the starting quarterback and you're facing SEC defensive coordinators the week every week. That's going to be a key. And again, the moxie of Will Stein, Kentucky's going to win because of me. That may have been the battle cry for Kentucky and SEC opponents for years. But, again, we'll see. I think Mincy is a good quarterback. It's just whether or not he can stand up. Once you get a book on these guys, and these defensive coordinators are really good at this, they will find your flaws no matter how good you are. That's why I'm interested to see if you've got a mobile quarterback. Again, Chambliss to me, and believe me, the Texas guy, Arch, is not a statue, but when you can make just

0: Of course, 12 to 5 or 12, excuse me, 12 to 10 as well. Get out to the Westin Jackson. Get out to Estelle Southern Table. Don't forget about Soul Spot. Get them on Facebook as well. More coming your way in a bit.
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Appreciate Brett Beer jumping on your radio, brought to you by the Gurkha Cigar Lounge at Ameristar. Get you a stick, have it on the property, bring it to the house, get ready for football, get you a collection at the Gurkha Cigar Lounge. We're at Jackson Academy today. High school football road tour rolls on as we'll have more coming your way here at the top of the hour. Let me get caught up on some notes while we got some time. The Packers officially placed Micah Parsons on the physically unable to perform list. He is expected to miss the start of the NFL season, 2026 season. All NFL teams are in camp now today officially, so the NFL is officially underway. Ohio State Athletics has signed a jersey patch sponsorship deal. These are getting more and more prevalent.

0: now with JP Morgan Chase. So you'll see the big Chase logo on the right side of the Ohio State uniform coming up this year. Also, Notre Dame has partnered with SoFi as its official jersey patch sponsor. The six-year deal with SoFi is expected to be the most valuable jersey sponsorship deal in the college athletics history to date, at an average of $18 to $20 million annually for the Notre Dame Fighting Irish for a patch that says SoFi right there. But that tells you, and I know a lot of you aren't going to like this, that tells you the power of the brand of the Domers, the NBC contract, I mean, the fact that Notre Dame is one of the biggest brands in college athletics. $18 to $20 million they're going to get out of that. All right, so it is Big Ten Media Days week. We've got some notes on that. Also, a college football playoff preseason prediction from Ari Wasserman. Let me look into this and see what Ari Wasserman with On3 Sports has. His projected final college football rankings we'll get to. But first, let's go to the Mississippi Sports Medicine call line. Let's go to Ben, who's on line one. Ben, welcome in.
1: Hey, Jake, how are you?
0: Good, brother. How you doing?
1: I'm good. You ready to call some more state championship football games?
0: Yeah, man, always.
1: Man, those were fun last year. But speaking of high school football, who do you think will come out on top from the 6A, or will now, I guess, MAIS 4A?
0: Yeah, I mean, look, it's going to be fun. It's wide open, I think, this year. I mean, obviously, Jackson Academy, and we'll talk to Brian Eubank about the field here in the hour number three. Jackson Academy has that bullseye. When you look at MRA, I mean, they're going to be able to, you know, be as good as always, slinging it around. Jackson Prep's going to be good. Hartfield, we visited with their team last week. They like their team. So I think it's wide open. You know, if I'm picking a favorite because I'm at Jackson Academy today, I'm going to pick the Raiders.
1: Love it. Now, who do you think will come out on top in the public school 7A?
0: I think that's a little more wide open when you're talking about 7A. I mean, Tupelo, and we haven't, you know, we've seen a couple preseason predictions. Chris Brooks will have his magazine out. Now, Chris said he'll have it out next week. We're going to hold him to that. It may be a couple weeks later, and I'm joking when I say that. But I think Tupelo is probably going to be the favorite in 7A coming out in the preseason by just a little bit. They've got a lot coming back. I think Gulfport will be right there at number two. Talking to Blake Pinnock a couple weeks ago at the Mississippi Association of Coaches meetings in Flowood, he likes his team. I think Oak Grove out of the South is going to be really good. Oxford should be really, really good. They return a lot on both sides of the ball. I think Brandon's going to have a say in things. I think Peddle. But I think it's a kind of a wide open field. If you, Madison Central will be there in a few weeks. They return a lot. So, you know, if you're making me pick four, five teams, Tupelo, Gulfport, wouldn't be surprised to see a rematch. I think Oak Grove, Madison Central, and Brandon will be right there.
1: Love it. Appreciate the time, Jake.
0: Hey, thank you, brother. Appreciate it. Give us a call anytime. 601-885-3776. That's the beauty of this time of year. Everybody's undefeated. Everybody's got a shot, right? In every level of football, but it should be fun. I think the highest level of the MAIS is going to be fun. 7A is fun. Look, but you can say that about just about every level of football here in the state. Just coming up here in a few weeks, I mean, as you said, the MAIS kicks off in 2 weeks. So you'll want to bring some water, make sure you wear shorts. And that's the interesting thing about Mississippi weather is, you know, you kick it off here in a few weeks, you're sweating to no end. You can't keep hydrated enough. You can't stay cool enough, and then by the time we get to the championship games where we'll have the MAIS here at Mississippi College here at the Brickyard, you may be bundled up and it may be freezing rain. So it's the weird Mississippi weather. Real quickly, here's the Ari Wasserman's final projected college football rankings. Notre Dame at number one. Ohio State is the Big Ten champion, number two. Texas winning the SEC at number three. Miami winning the ACC at number four, followed by Georgia, Texas Tech, the Big 12 champion, LSU, Oregon, Ole Miss, Indiana, Oklahoma, and UNLV. That's his final rankings going into the playoffs. So the playoff would look like this, a 12-5 matchup. Dan Mullen and the UNLV Rebels, Runner Rebels, would take on Georgia in Athens in the first round. Also, Ole Miss would travel to Oregon for a first-round playoff matchup. That would be, I mean, I know Ole Miss doesn't want to travel, but that's a massive matchup if these projections hold true. Oklahoma would travel to Texas Tech, Indiana down to LSU, for the first round of the playoffs. Second round games, he has Georgia moving on to the second round, taking on Miami. He has Oregon taking on Notre Dame in the second round. And then he has Oklahoma taking on Texas, and LSU taking on Ohio State. His semifinals, he has Texas taking on Ohio State, Miami taking on Oregon, and his championship, he has Texas and Oregon, as Texas is your national championship. Our national championship winner is Texas. I have Oregon and Texas in the finals. I have Texas as the champion, but I wouldn't be surprised. I think the field, again, is so deep. I wouldn't be surprised if Notre Dame, Oregon, Texas, Georgia, Ohio State, I wouldn't be surprised if Indiana won it again. I mean, as good as Kurt Cignetti is and the way they've been able to circumvent talent and replenish talent, I can't wait. I think it's going to be a fantastic college football season. Real quick, Tony Petitti, the commissioner of the Big Ten, says there's been, quote, a lot of movement among the coaches and athletics directors in moving to a 2014 playoff. Of note and perhaps unreported, courtesy of Ross Dellinger, the CFP will hold its next meeting with executives on August 10th in Dallas, which could be a key gathering toward a potential expansion decision. Also, real quickly, Learfield, the multimedia rights partner and NIL roster facilitator of dozens of schools, released today its annual NIL report, which includes a jarring figure. It did $300 million in athletic sponsorships of NIL in the past year, more than doubling last year's total. So Learfield, IMG College, big on the fundraising side, big on the radio side. They are the monster in broadcasting and NIL in college sports. We're brought to you by Mississippi Sports Medicine. 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

0: 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We're at Jackson Academy today. We're glad to be with you on the Mississippi Sports Medicine Road Tours. We appreciate Mississippi Sports Medicine jumping in with us. We appreciate several guests that have been on. We will have Dave Duggan in, the head football coach, closer to the end of the show. Brian Eubank will be back with us right now. Coach Rob Triplett, he is Dean of Students, Golf, and Assistant Football Coach, 15 years plus here at Jackson Academy. Coach, how are you?
1: Appreciate you for being on our campus today. So doing good, wrapping up summertime, ready to get going this year.
0: Yeah, and I appreciate you guys. Yeah, when you say wrapping it up, it means things really get ramped up, right?
1: Correct. It's in the education world, this is when things are fixing to really get rolling for us. So we're excited. It's always good this time of year, get a new year going.
0: So let's talk a little bit about everything that you do here. What led you to the decision to create this position you're in now, you know, and why is now that time, if that makes sense?
1: Yeah, so we're going to kind of a new administration look at the middle and upper school levels, and with that, we came up with this Dean of Students role. It's one of those things that we want our kids to see a consistent face every day, understand the expectations that we have of them on this on our campus, and we're excited about it. I'm excited about it. It's an honor to do this. I've been in the classroom for the last 8 years, and when they approached me about maybe doing this position, the reason that I wanted to do it is because I still

0: going to get to be around the students, which is why I want to be in education and athletics, is because I love our young people and want to see them succeed on the field, in the classroom, and ultimately in life.
1: We're visiting with Coach Rob Triplett. He is Dean of Students, Golf, and Assistant Football Coach, Tuesday edition of the program. You know, when you talk about this position, what do you hope students and families are, you know, going to be able to say about the shift this is going to transpire here by the end of the school year, if that makes sense?
0: Yeah.
1: Different position.
0: So what I hope is I hope they say, okay, this was a no-brainer by the end of this year. You know, everybody seems to have a lot of excitement with the new way we're going to be doing things. I hope that excitement is the same at the end of the year. It's a really cool way to have these kids see a familiar face each and every day. And one of the things that I want to do is I want to be seen. That's what I want. I want to be seen when they go to lunch, when they're in between classes. I want them to see somebody that knows they love them and knows that they have really high expectations of them with everything they do on our campus.
1: Golf. Let's talk a little golf.
0: Yeah.
1: Real quick. I know you perked up on that one.
0: Yep.
1: So talk a little bit about this group of guys coming through and girls coming through. And then, of course, I want to make sure I get the young man right, John Marco.
0: Yeah, John Marco. John Marco just finished his seventh year in our varsity program this past year. He was a funny story about him. It was actually COVID year, and we took him to a tournament down at Hattiesburg Country Club his sixth grade year. We didn't even have a shirt that fit him. He looked ridiculous out on the course. But I'll never forget, after the round was over with, he actually shot a 79 as a sixth grader. Couldn't hit it out of his shadow, but he shot a 79. And I remember on the way home, I looked at him and I said, I need to thank you for doing that today, because the decision to take a sixth grader to a varsity golf tournament could have gotten me fired. So thank you for making me look smart on that one. So 7 years in our program, he was an unbelievably awesome golfer, but an unbelievable kid, and I can't wait to watch him in his career down at Southern Miss. He's just coming off making the match play at the US Amateur this past week. Yes, Junior Am, and just an awesome kid, awesome golfer, and can't wait to see what he does.
1: Yeah, you know, you mentioned, and some guys and some girls, they have that it, right?
0: Yeah.
1: And we see it in baseball, for instance. I know UB calls a lot of the state championships with us in baseball, and you'll see it on the MAIS and the MHSA side when a championship's there and you've got an eighth grader at shortstop.
0: Yep.
1: And you're like, okay, if this young man's an eighth grader at shortstop, he's the real deal. And normally they are. A sixth grader.
0: Sixth grader.
1: That is – you know what I can do with a 79 in golf? Look at it. That's it. I've never even been close to a 79.
0: Look, some people across our state, the 79 would be their best score week in and week out on a high school team. So what he did was he won the state – championship as an individual his 7th, 8th, 9th, and 10th grade year. And so just an awesome kid, awesome story, and Jay's was proud to have him.
1: Talk a little bit about this, obviously, with Marco as the centerpiece of this team. Obviously, expectations got to be high this year.
0: Yeah, so you know, he's graduated, going to Southern Miss next year, so everything around him, it was really weird. We had him at the top, and we had a junior behind him, and other than that, we were super young. So even though we lost that seniority and that leadership, what we've got coming the next couple of years, I'm really, really, really excited about. It's funny, it's kind of come full circle. This was the first year since John was a sixth grader that we let a sixth grader play on the varsity team, and he did the same thing for me. He made me look like a genius and didn't get me fired for taking him to a couple of varsity tournaments this year. So,
1: having a conversation with Coach Rob Triplett, Dean of Students, Golf, and Assistant Football Coach. Let's pivot over to football.
0: Yep.
1: I asked you, so, hey, when you guys practice, and you said, hey, this last week, trying to get him in as early as possible this week.
0: Yeah, so this week we're going at 7 o'clock in the morning, getting him out there as quick as we can, trying to beat the heat a little bit. For this first week, we start all our teachers meetings and stuff next week, so we'll be 2:15 on the turf next week, so it'll be in the heat of the day, and it'll be good getting the kids acclimated to everything. So,
1: you know, I was having a conversation with somebody about this the other day, about the difference in field turf versus grass, and some people still say, hey man, I wish we could play on grass. Field turf obviously has gotten much better.
0: Yes.
1: That's a different temperature. I mean, we all know that, right? And especially if baseball, you got to a select baseball, excuse me, turn in the summer. You can be off the turf and then walk on the turf. How do you acclimate these young men for that?
0: So the biggest thing we do is we get them on them all summer, making sure that they're getting used to it. The biggest thing that we try to do,

0: You said the turf has gotten better. This iteration of turf that we had compared to the old one, it's actually night and day. It still gets really hot on our turf, but the technology for it has gotten so much better. It's kind of funny if you ever go out and we've got a 3 o'clock practice going on. If you ever see one of us coaches standing really funky and foot over foot, that means we're trying to stand on the white lines because it won't melt the bottom of our shoes. So it can get hot out there, but the awesome thing about Coach Duggan is, coming from that college coaching style, we try to get them on and off as quick as we can. We try to get everything done we need to get done, but see how quickly we can get through it. The kids know that, and they adjust accordingly and want to get off there as quick as they can. And we saw great dividends in that the last couple of years.
1: Let's finish it up with this question, and I appreciate your time
0: Yep.
1: today. And we'll talk to Coach Duggan about this as well. But great season last year. You got the trophy. You're the number one, kid on the block, so to speak. How has the offseason been? How do you temper those expectations when you know you're going to have a bullseye? We mentioned this. You guys go down to Picayune this year. That's going to be fun. The bullseye will be on the back this year.
0: Yeah, so there's two ways that you look at it, and we've tried to acknowledge both of them. One, pressure is a privilege. Because you have the pressure on you, that means you've done something right in the past. However, the past is the past. This team that we're coaching right now, getting ready for this upcoming season, they're 0-0. Although there were guys that were part of that championship run, this team has not won anything. Last year's team won that, and so we try to keep that in perspective for our kids. But we also are very, very open about, hey, look, things have shifted. We're going to be everybody's biggest game this year, and that's if you're in it for the right reasons, that's what you want. And so again, I go back to pressure is a privilege, but we're 0-0 this year.
1: He is Coach Rob Triplett, Dean of Students Golf and Assistant Football. Coach, thank you so much, and look, best of luck this year.
0: I appreciate you so much.
1: Thank you. 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Timeout on the field. Back in a bit.
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0: 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You can pick us up on all your streaming outlets as well. As we're at Jackson Academy today, we appreciate Mississippi Sports Medicine coming out. We'll have Dave Duggan, the head football coach, coming in here in about 20 minutes. Brian Eubank will be back with us right now. Coach Philip Buffington, girls and boys soccer coach. Coach Buffington, welcome in, sir. How are you?
1: Thank you for having me. I'm glad to be here.
0: No, I appreciate you joining us. Let's talk a little soccer. At first, I want to get to the first note that Eubank gave me. Defending champs for the girls the past this past year, winning your last 14 games. 9 straight shutouts. That's a heck of a way to end the season.
1: Yeah, we had some ups and downs, just kind of with this being the first time being a spring season for these girls. We've played in the fall for our entire life, and most all my girls have been used to that. And I had a good bit of my group that played basketball, so it was kind of difficult for them to make that transition straight out of overall jumping into this season. And I mean, if you had looked at our team in February, you would have been like, whoa. We've got some stuff to get around to make sure that we're where we are. And we went and challenged ourselves in March at spring break tournament on the second end of it at Foley, Alabama, in a massive high school showcase. Played the defending 5A state champion out of Oklahoma, played a semifinalist in 7A in Alabama, and another Oklahoma powerhouse. Then it was eye-opening for a lot of these girls, and that kind of made them be like, hey, this is kind of winding down for us. I mean, we had 16 seniors. They were like, we got to buckle down, and we got to make sure that we end on how we want to end this. And when we came back from that trip, they just took over. Every game that we played was just a complete and utter everything given, every moment of every game that they played. And it was awesome to see just that switch be like, hey, we don't want this to go away like this.
0: You know, speaking of soccer, and you and I were talking about this during the break, I think in saying this very tongue-in-cheek, the World Cup was a massive, massive success. You know, I'm always curious as how maybe having that, especially in the U.S., that energizes. I mean, soccer's already really big in the country. We know that. But just energizes maybe more youth to play. My wife and I, we were in Jamaica for a vacation this summer, took a little break, and we were sitting in a little bar and grill in our resort, and Portugal was playing Colombia, and we were sitting there. And, of course, in Jamaica, as a lot of people know, you probably know this, you have an influx of people all across the world. So in comes a ton of Colombian fans, in comes Portugal fans, and the place was awesome, buzzing the whole game. And she's like, well, what do you want to do? I was like, we're staying here. Like, this is awesome. Like, the atmosphere

0: And but just to feel kind of the passion around the world for the game, and to have it here in this country was pretty fun.
1: It really was eye-opening for a lot of people. That game that you're talking about, all I can remember, both halftime and post-game, was all the announcers just talking about how invested all these fans were. And they were like, the Colombian fans have been here. It was a 7 p.m. kickoff. They've been here since 1 p.m., just around the stadium, just having a great time, catching up and getting everybody ready for those games, just chants nonstop. And it really is. It's so different to see the culture, and it's so different from the South American culture to the Central American, to the European, to the, like, everything's so different, and it's so unique in what it brings, and it really does help us. I mean, as a women's program, the U.S. is really good, because women's soccer, we actually were on the forefront of that. We got in when kind of everybody else is kind of getting into it, so we're not as far. On the men's side, we're so far behind in terms of when everybody else started trying to catch up. Anytime we can host a World Cup and get to see that, and our team be as successful as they were early on in that World Cup, it really does help jump soccer into the U.S. veins.
0: We're having a conversation, with Coach Philip Buffington, girls and boys soccer's coach, 11 years running here at Jackson Academy, Tuesday edition of your program, which, of course, real quickly before we get back into your team here, leads us to the next question we could probably sit here and do an hour on. It's exciting, it's fun, but then you read the national headlines, you read social media, then there's that frustration of, oh my gosh, you know, we're so far behind in the guys' side. And then people start pointing fingers at the current system. That we could talk an hour about all of that.
1: Yeah, I mean, that really could. I mean, everybody has their own opinion on what needs to be improved, how it needs to be changed from the actual professional level all the way down to the amateur level where I coach and a lot of these other coaches in high school are involved in. And there's no definitive straight, yes, this is how we need to change it for us as a culture in the U.S., but something does need to change to make it significantly more accessible to everybody. Because if you look at most of the knocks on the U.S. team, that they're like, oh, this person had absolutely no issues growing up. It went to IMG Academy, and his parents were paying $80,000 a year for him to go to school growing up. I mean, there's just nothing, like, when it gets down to a moment where you see these other guys, I mean, when they talk about, like, even a Lionel Messi who grew up in the outskirts of Argentina, you're just like, dude, this was what he had. Like, that's what made him, what this one sport gave him every avenue to be successful. And it's really hard because of how expensive it is here to make that a possibility here in the U.S. It really is.
0: No, I agree with you 100%. We're visiting with Coach Philip Buffington, girls and boys soccer coach here at Jackson Academy, Tuesday edition of the program. Let me pivot and go this direction. Michael Smith is the head boys and girls basketball coach at Boonville. And Eubank, I know, remembers him because Boonville's always at the Big House. And they're always winning championships. He'll coach the girls' side, and then he'll win a championship, go right and coach the boys' side, win a championship. I've talked to him over the years about the challenges of that setup, coach boys and girls. Talk a little bit about that here, because you do the same thing, boys and girls soccer.
1: Thankfully for me, it's significantly easier because in MAIS, the girls play in a completely separate season.
0: Right.
1: So my boys will start at the beginning of October is when we'll really kind of get prepared for our season, which starts in November. We'll run through the President's Day weekend in February. And then now it is a little weird because for me, it used to be done at that point in time. Girls is in the spring. We played a game 2 days after what would have been our boys' state championship this year, and I didn't know if we were going to be playing to that or not. I mean, that could have been a real quick transition.
0: Sure.
1: And it's hectic in January because the girls really start to get going, and you've got – this is where a lot of people worry about moving girls to the winter, because Mississippi High School Athletic Association, theirs is in the same season as the boys, and there are several coaches that do it.
0: Right.
1: And it is it's a juggle. One of the big things that they say with us is they feel like the JV programs may get a little bit of a backseat because, I mean, if you look at around the public school areas, our JVs play 18 games in MAIS. That is unheard of in MHSAA. So, I mean, it can move around, do all this, but no, I mean, doing both in the same season, is something that, I mean, me personally, I would love to do, because that would give me the opportunity to play a lot of these public schools in Mississippi in girls soccer, which we don't get to do not being in that season.
0: We know baseball is much different grass to turf. What about soccer?
1: Yeah, significantly. And it really honestly depends on it. It can go from our turf could be the same as the grass if we're playing at Freedom Ridge. But we could go to a school where the grass is just like your yard outside, and then you're like, wow, this got really slow really fast. And it's how quick can we adjust, how quick can we not just, you have to put whatever the field in front of you, get out there, compete, and play. That's one of my biggest things with all of our teams. Like, we don't necessarily tactically focus on everything. I want my teams in practice, day in and day out, competing. That way it doesn't matter what the situation is, where you are, they are used to just competing, and they just innately get out there and they do whatever it takes to get a result.
0: He is Coach Philip Buffington, girls and boys soccer coach here at Jackson Academy. Coach, we thank you so much for taking some time with us. Best of luck this year, and I appreciate you jumping in.
1: Absolutely. Thank you so much.
0: Thank you. 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

0: 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Brian Eubank on your radio. Eubie, appreciate you teeing us up today. A lot of good information. We'll visit with Coach Duggan here coming up in the next segment. Some fascinating stories, from girls soccer, basketball. A lot going on here at Jackson Academy.
1: Always is. And I think the coolest thing, one of the coaches, and I don't remember which one it was, but just talk about the experience of the staff here. You're talking about almost every single football coach has collegiate experience. Strength and conditioning coach, Missouri, as assistant, also collegiate experience, Missouri as well. And, I mean, just the list goes on and on. And then you go to into the classrooms, and it's the same with those having, whether it's doctorates or degrees you and I will never have. You talk about just looking at a 79. I'm looking at those degrees going, oh, those are definitely. Gotten had a long talk a long time ago, and ironically, I said it, I'll never, ever go back to school, and I've been working in a school, for 25 years. Thankfully, I didn't have to go to school for it, but it's just, and I'll say this, too. When I first started working here, I wasn't a full-time employee. I was just like you. I was a radio guy out there just trying to raise funds for athletic broadcasts and just to get games on the air. And to go from that, even though I came in as that, I was treated like family. The very first time I stepped foot on campus here, even though I came from a different school and an arch rival at that time, basically, and still is. But the cool thing is these people here, they not only treat you like family, but, you really are family. My dad in 2012 was an amazing part of my life, and he passed away from cancer in 2012. And the amazing outpouring of support during that time here at JA was just something that I'll never forget. I'm used to give out awards during pep rallies, and I'll never forget I got pretty choked up, just because I just lost my dad, and on Tuesday, and we were playing a game on Friday, and I was at the pep rally, and I got a little emotional, whatever, and this was like this was just all of a sudden applause just started happening, and it was just standing ovation, not necessarily for me, but just in support of my family. It was just those types of moments you don't ever forget, and this place has always held a very special place in my heart. And the cool part is for me is teaching kids. And that is whether it be in the broadcast industry side of things that we do a lot of here, or whether that's just at the lower school elementary level, giving a kid a high five or a hug that might not necessarily get one. That to me is a ministry. And that's my passion is reaching kids, whether it be on the professional level or the personal level, and just hanging out with them.
0: It's tough to lose a family member. And I know how close you and your father were, and we've talked about that privately. You listen, you talk about the support here at Jackson Academy, and some people have asked me over the years, why do you keep coming back and doing like high school football games on Friday? Why do you do, the baseball when you can, basketball when you can? People. It's the people. I love to see, and Mississippi's a special place. I've always said that. Jackson Academy's unique and special in its own right. Your rival down the road, they're unique and special. You go to Hazelhurst, you go to Madison. I love to see the community in the state of Mississippi. And it's fun to see. It's heartwarming to see. The wins are great. The losses, not so much. But just the community that we have in the state of Mississippi and the way these schools are – will wrap their arms around their communities. I absolutely love it.
1: Oh, I'm right there with you. I did a show in the early stages of my radio career, ironically, sponsored by Mississippi Sports Medicine, which was called The High School Huddle. And it was a two-hour radio show. It was just me, and I literally interviewed high school football coaches from 6 o'clock to 8 o'clock. And that's all I did on Thursday nights. And the challenge to set that show up was obviously daunting because a lot of coaches were either wrapping up practice or maybe they had a team meal or whatever it was, so I'd have to interview some of them during the day and record them and play them back. I mean, there was a lot of bells and whistles, but the passion and the joy of doing that show and learning about all those different rivalries, whether it was the Little Brown Jug or what you name the rivalry.
0: Sure.
1: But between the bricks. I mean, there was just so many different awesome football rivalries around the state of Mississippi, not just in the private school ranks, but in the public school ranks as well. And that was so much fun. But I love talking to coaches because when you say community, that community is unbelievable. Those coaches,
0: they are.
1: Yeah, sure, they're trying to figure out a way to beat the other coach on Friday night, but doggone it, if they play that team again or if they play another team, whatever, they're going to call that coach and they're going to be like, hey, what would you do here? You know, how would you scheme against this team? You know, the respect level between coaches in this state is unprecedented, I think.
0: Visiting with Brian Eubank. He is the voice of the Jackson Academy Raiders, also lead chair for the Raider Network.
1: Oh, wow. And lead chair.
0: You can put that.
1: Just add a new title?
0: Put that in your email signature and see what Josh and them say about that, right?
1: I like that. The lead chair. That is definitely not the case. I literally just talk, and they're the ones that push all the buttons. You know that. It is that to me, I think, is one of the pride is a terrible thing, but I know we are very proud of what we've been able to accomplish. And it's not just through what we've done. It's through what the kids have brought, through their talents of learning how to run a camera, how to run a replay machine, how to run graphics, whatever it might be. We've even got a student this year for the third straight year. We're going to have a student on the field sideline reporter who will handle all of our halftime interviews, who will handle – and his name is Ben Chapman. And he actually has been our junior voice or JV voice of the Raiders on Thursday nights too. He calls all those games and he calls some basketball games with his friend Holt Huff. So seeing those guys get passionate about what I do is really cool and want to be a part of it.
0: Yeah. If you're listening and you've never taken time to watch a Raider Network broadcast, and I'm not just saying cause you'd be sitting here, do that this fall. Tell people where they can go do that because I got a second part of that.
1: Yeah, RaiderNetwork.org is the web address. You can go to YouTube, search for Raider Network. Apple TV, we have an app there now, which is actually something we've been working on this summer. And you mentioned AI earlier. AI is unbelievable and is a great tool when used properly. And it's actually helped us build a brand new Apple TV app, which you're going to be able to incorporate our stats along with the broadcast on one screen, which is not anything anybody else is going to pull off this year. So it's something we're really proud of, and hopefully we'll be able to unveil that soon. Hopefully the Apple Store will push that on through before kickoff on August the 14th. But, those are the spots you can find it.
0: There's some really good broadcasts around the state. I work with some really good broadcasts around the state. But I will tell you what you guys do, from innovative stuff like the blue turf on the red zone, the blue zone, all of the interesting stuff that you guys do. But what's also what I want people to understand is, like, when I work with you guys for the MAIS championship games, the students are so well put together. They, from cameras to, production. But this allows also these young people opportunities to move into a collegiate side of this. And I know you guys have had several that have gone on to do big things. Talk a little bit about that, because it gives students another avenue to pursue something you couldn't do 20 years ago.
1: No, not at all. And thanks to ESPN, they've sunk so much money into the SEC, the ACC, whatever conference you want to talk about. They drive all of those platforms now. So that money is going to those schools, and those schools are dishing that money back out to these kids that work for them. We had one really – we call him our unicorn, Samuel Long, and he came through. He's now a senior at Ole Miss. He came through, was just light years ahead of everybody around him when it came to innovative things, and had his own YouTube channel when he was a really young kid. We always joke about when one of his first videos was unboxing a Rumbler Tumbler or something like that, and it just hysterical to look back on now and see what he's become. He went into Ole Miss and became the first lead replay operator for Ole Miss baseball as a freshman. And he's about to start TDing, which is basically pushing all the buttons on a broadcast for Ole Miss football. So as a senior, I mean, he's run the gamut up there. He has his own production company business that he does on the side out and films weddings and commercials and drones. I mean, just he does it all. Again, our unicorn. And then there's some other kids that have gone on and done some smaller scale things. We have one young man actually who's in Bristol now working at ESPN, Jack McIntyre. So we've gotten a couple of alums that have really gone a long way with the production or the broadcast side of it.
0: Got about 2 minutes left, and we'll take a break and get Coach Duggan on, talk a little football. Had a caller earlier ask me, say, hey, kind of rank the Big Four in the biggest classification in the MAIS. I think it's an open field. How would you rank it going in the
1: preseason? Absolutely. You know, you until you see these teams play, they change so much from year to year. I mean, I know obviously a lot of teams have some returners. Jay lost a number of guys, especially on the defensive side of the ball, with Darian Albert and T.J. White going to Tennessee, and you had a couple of guys skill-wise graduate too. You got some younger kids coming back, and so it's going to be a good mixture there. And then you've got always Hartfield, Prep, MRA, those three, and those are going to be the ones that battle it out, I think, for the 4 Division I championship. Who grabs it? I have no idea. That's the best part of it. We don't know.
0: It is. It's
1: fun. Like you said, everybody's 1-0 right now. And then Breck just sent us a text and said, don't forget about the Skunk Bowl, the all-time Mississippi rivalry. Yeah, forgot about that one.
0: We've got some unbelievable names for rivalries in the state.
1: Oh, no doubt. No doubt about it.
0: Brian Eubank, voice of the JA Raiders. So we'll take a timeout. We come back. Coach David Duggan, he will join us. He is the head football coach here at Jackson Academy. Back in a bit.
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0: 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I want to say thanks to Brian Eubank and Jackson Academy for having us out. And right now, their head football coach, Dave Duggan, on your radio as we talk a little Raider football. Coach, thank you so much. How are you?
1: Oh, I'm great. We're back at practice this week and, you know, padded practice. So that's a fun time of year to get, you know, see what the new guys bring to the equation and the old guys see, you know, how much they've improved. And so it's a fun time of year for us.
0: Coach, let's go back to last year first. You guys got off to a hot start. You kind of took one on the chin over at MRA, I believe, in the middle of the season. But then take us, and I'm always interested by this, because coaches will say a lot of times, you take a moment like that to where you can reset, reassess. Maybe you have kids that think, hey, we've got this thing won, and then there's a reality check. You guys hit the gas after that, got some revenge in that, and went on to win the championship. Kind of take us through last year.
1: Well, you know, we preach how to win championships. I mean, it's a simple equation. You hear coaches say it all the time. I mean, it's the mistakes. It's the critical situations in a game. You know, it's third down. It's red zone. It's the kicking game. And if you look at that game that we lost, it was a great learning curve for our preaching. I mean, it was we had the block punt that changed the equation. They had a huge play in the end of the game. And we used it as a teaching moment for our guys. And they went back to work and understood the message that we're delivering and how we want to win football games. And they took it to heart. And then, you know, obviously the rest is history. And we had a great senior class that, you know, really bought into the messaging. And it was a fun group to be around and a fun group to coach.
0: So you win the championship, obviously, turn the page, and then it's like, hey, we got to, you know, this is our goal again. Talking with, I believe it was Coach Rob Triplett about this. He said trying to preach that message to the guys is, hey, look, yeah, some of you guys won it last year, but this team hasn't won anything. How do you get that message across, keep that focus, as you know the target is on your back this year?
1: Right, and I honestly don't even talk about it. I put it out the back burner. We start this group as this is, you know, how we do it. We talk about it. I know it sounds very cliche. It's in Palmer Kennedy was here, he'd roll over and whack me one for saying the word process, but it is a process.

0: And it's how you practice every day and what you preach and the message that starts with our strength and conditioning coaches. Our strength and conditioning coaches are our biggest advantage here. I mean, they are our secret sauce. I mean, we have two full-time strength coaches, and they are off the charts for not only for development but for injury prevention. And then, you know, you go to, you know, they deliver the same message that we are delivering. And then you come into practice, and all the coaches have got the message that we want them to deliver, and this is how we practice. It's game-like intensity, every rep. And then the situational football, that's what we're preaching, and how hard you got to concentrate and how hard you got to play on every single snap. And so for some, you know, it's the older kids, they get it, and they're getting better, and they understand that. And it's not as overwhelming for some of the younger guys stepping up right now. They don't get it yet. And so doesn't mean they won't get it, but it's a daily lesson every single day by learned mistakes, learned, you know, lack of efforts, learned lack of concentration. And so every rep that you take, you're on the learning curve of, okay, I'm getting better. And that's the message that we're preaching. And hopefully, you know, our young guys are going to come around fast this year.
1: Coach David Duggan, the head football coach, Jackson Academy Raiders, on your radio. Coach Caden Moss, very special talent, but when you look at him, when you see him play, what impresses you the most about him?
0: First of all, he's an unbelievable kid. I mean, unbelievable young man right now. I mean, he is just off the charts, just very humble with all the attention he's receiving. He is just as humble as can be, and is just hasn't changed a lick. Now, he has unbelievable traits from the start. I mean, you talk about, you know, length, arm length, balance, which when I first watched Caden Moss, when they told me he was a really good player when I came in here and took the head coaching job, I hit very first snap of full pads, I watched him. And he came off the football, he's got great bend, and he comes off the football and knocks the defensive end back. But the most impressive thing about evaluating an offensive lineman is how much balance he has to stay engaged on the block. A lot of guys, at some point after driving them 2-3 yards, they hit the ground. All right, the mark of a really elite talent is a guy that can stay on that block and adjust his body, and the body control that he has is really impressive.
1: You've got some really interesting matchups. Of course, obviously the district or region schedule is always going to be a challenge, but going to Picayune this year, McGill-Toulon, Mobile, Alabama. You guys didn't duck anybody this year.
0: We didn't try to duck them last
1: year. I know you sure did. And it wasn't meant to be that way.
0: Yeah.
1: But just when you look down that schedule, obviously you've got the, you know, the normals on the schedule with the Hartfields and the MRAs, but then to go play a game at Picayune, at Memorial Stadium, also McGill-Toulon, I mean, it's a heck of a schedule you guys have.
0: Well, I think, you know, just the excitement of Picayune, the environment that I've heard about. I mean, I've seen some advertising of their, you know, environment, you know, talking about one of the better environments in the state of Mississippi. So it will be a nice challenge to go down there and play. They're a really physical, well-coached football team. McGill-Toulon is another up-and-coming private school in the Mobile area, has traditionally been really a strong program. They took a little dip, but David Faulkner, actually was at Troy right before I got there, has done a really good job of bringing the program back, and they've got some really high-talented players. So that will be an exciting matchup for Caden Moss. They got a defensive end that's supposedly one of the top recruits in the area as well. So that will be a nice, you know, people want to come out and watch two really good football players going against each other. That will be a good one to come to.
1: Take us through. We got about 2 minutes left. What the next few weeks, obviously kickoff is right around the corner. It's hard to believe it's here. What the prep and the next few weeks looks like for you guys?
0: This week is just camp. It's survival. We want to get the guys, the first game comes around fast. So, you know, the fitness is there. We've been here all summer, but now it's okay. The physical part has got to be, you know, ramped up. And so the fine line there is, okay, how much physicality can you have to get them ready for the bumps and the bangs of the season and yet keeping them healthy at the same time? So we're mixing in, you know, full contact stuff and obviously backing off when we feel we need to back off. But we still got to move forward. We still got to get ready. All the special situations that you got to practice at this time of year, you know, make sure you're covering, you know, not only, you know, defensive third downs or an offensive short yard, whatever it might be the situation. You got to get all those situations covered, and then the special teams adds another nugget to the preparation of all the situations you got to cover with your special teams. So that's kind of mixed in with the physicality part, and then we'll start pulling back, you know, start next week. We're basically 1 week out of game week, so we'll start mixing in a little bit of Leak Academy at that point in time and start to pull the reins back and start trying back off, make sure they're going in fresh for the following Friday night.
1: Coach David Duggan on your radio, head football coach, Jackson Academy. Coach, thank you so much, as always, for taking time with us. Best of luck this season. We'll visit this year.
0: I appreciate it, Jake. Thank you.
1: Thank you so much. As we have put a bow on Jackson Academy today, I want to say thanks to Brian Eubank. I want to say thanks to Melissa Denson, also Kyle Nichols, Henry Gantz, Chuck Box, Talking Baseball, Philip Buffington, and Rob Triplett. And, of course, thanks to Coach Duggan as well. Thanks to Beaver back in the studios. We'll be back in studio tomorrow. As we'll be on 3 to 6, Lord willing. Remember, ketchup is king. Bacon's a delicacy. Aloha means goodbye. We have reached a crescendo on a Tuesday. Be a man of increase. See you tomorrow. God bless.

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0: Second half of the show is live. Big Ten Media Day is underway today, tomorrow, and of course on Thursday. A lot of shots being fired back and forth. Michael Casagrande chiming in with this piece about the Big Ten's weakness exposed. I need to listen to this. I'm always looking for some good ammo on the Big Ten. Michael, always great to see you. Many topics to discuss, including some from last week. But let's talk about this for a second. Dig deep into your reporting and commentary, and please give us some good news about what's wrong with the Big Ten.
1: Well, I think it goes back to some of their scheduling and their scheduling philosophies that they have. They're obviously their nine-game schedules that are what they are. They don't require any non-conference teams, power conference teams. That's a weakness, I think, to me. But I think the biggest weakness is the size of their conference, their ability for a team like Penn State to go to have a schedule the way they have, that they avoid all the best teams, they play all the worst teams. It's an easy schedule. The fact that they can almost look like a playoff team, have like an inside track to the playoff without coming off a losing where they fire their head coach. But they don't play anybody better than 9-4 from last year. So it's a weakness that is honestly like a strength for them in a sense, because they can get through. They could make the playoff if the playoff isn't considering the schedule strength the way they said they were.
0: Hey, Michael, let me jump in for a second because we are having some difficulty with your Zoom, so we're going to reconnect so we can make sure we hear exactly what you're talking about, because it's too important to let go. Michael Casagrande joining us from AL.com, and he makes a really good point. One thing in the SEC, you've got to play a major team in your opening game. Doesn't have to be Ohio State like Texas is playing, or Michigan like Oklahoma is playing. I would argue that East Carolina, Alabama's opening game is better than Florida State. Tennessee's playing at Georgia Tech. Obviously, Georgia plays Georgia Tech. But Michael, going back to that point, I want to make sure everybody heard you, because you know the SEC, in addition to the nine conference games, and you can get a whopper of the schedule, as we found out last week with all the coaches at Media Days. But is your biggest argument that they you know, like Penn State? I mean, they play nobody, Indiana, nobody in the preseason.
2: Yeah, I mean that's part of it. I think that's definitely part of it. And the fact that Tony Petitti was asked about that today, the Big Ten commissioner, if they would consider to have a nine game, have a required power team outside of the nine game conference schedule, and he pretty much kicked the can, said that we'll figure things out once the playoff is resolved. Pretty weak, if you ask me, or he's showing a position of strength in the negotiations with the SEC. It feels like they're trying to starve out the SEC and make them go through the pain of a nine-game season this year with the required or conference, non-conference opponent, and see how they handle it. They're trying to get them to go to that 20-team playoff, and that might be the only option after a season like this where there's going to be some carnage with the SEC.
0: Michael, I want you to explain something. We showed the Bielema quote today. I mean, Bielema was 10-29 at Arkansas, and he took this. I mean, he does this every year. 2 years ago, he took a shot at the SEC's eight-game schedule. Today, I don't even know. I'm still not even sure I understood what the shot was, that the SEC wants to live like it's 2005. And my math shows 13 national championships since then from the SEC, including about six in a row. I hate to ask you to interpret Bielema speak, but do you have any idea what he's talking about?
2: Yeah, no, especially since 2005, there was a Big 12 team that won a championship. So it wasn't even a season that the SEC, I mean, that Big 12 team is now an SEC team in Texas, but it wasn't like one of the banner years. They could have picked any number of years, and he even got that wrong because he picked a year that they didn't even win a championship. So one of the few in that era, it feels like. But good try, Brett. I mean, he's kind of a clown in a sense, where he loves to get attention, and he got the headlines that he wanted. He's done very little since his time at Wisconsin. Had some good seasons there, but kind of underperforming everywhere else he's been. So the only way to get some attention is to say something, you know, silly. So he did it. He achieved that. People were talking about him again today and not about the underachievement of his program. So, you know, good for him. You did it.
0: Yeah, I mean, you're right. It's just one moment every year when you know, he's certainly not going to be featured because he beats anyone, because he doesn't. I mean, Illinois is a nice little program that's, you know, beating a couple of SEC teams in off-Broadway bowl games. Michael Casagrande with us. Michael, let me flip the switch back to last week. So many different things happened at Media Days, and we didn't get a chance to visit with you before we all left town. Let me start with DeBoer. You made a really interesting point the other day in your column that rat poison is a thing of the past at Alabama. Alabama's lucky now if anybody outside of Alabama pays attention to them. Explain.
2: Yeah, I mean, yeah, the days of, you know, we want Bama, I see that it's long since gone. The fear of that program had struck into people for so long is gone, and there's just not much aura, as the young the folks would say about the program. There's not a whole lot of energy around it, and it starts with DeBoer. It doesn't have that same inspirational feel, and I think it stood out even more when you have newcomers like Will Stein at Kentucky, Pete Golding at Ole Miss, the guys who could really grab your attention and make you feel what they're saying and feel what they're selling. And I didn't know what DeBoer was selling because he wasn't selling anything. And it's just kind of been kind of the problem is when you pair that with performance that hasn't kept up with what people would expect, you're going to lose the benefit of the doubt. So people aren't scared of him. People aren't talking about him. They're, you know, they're flying under the radar, as Nick Saban said. And that's insane to think about an Alabama program under the radar at SEC Media Days, because that just, they're always the main attraction.
0: Is it the fact that things have changed, or is it DeBoer just reminding everybody for, I don't know, not the 190th time, that he knew what he was signing up for? He understands all that. It's very robotic. It's almost AI generated. But he says it with such a little passion that even though we know what his record is, and that's how he got the job, and we know he's got the extension, we know he's got the $70 million buyout, but he shows up on one of the bigger stages of the year, other than maybe later on at a significant playoff game, and it just seems like he underwhelms.
2: Yeah, no, I think it's true. Both things are true, that it's a lot has changed with the state of college football and where Alabama stands within it. But, yeah, I mean, it's almost like cattle prod and jolt him before he stands up there, just to give something, give anything, fake it if you have to, because it just washes over you. His words just wash over you. Really, he gets asked very pointed questions that are almost set on a tee for him to say something inspiring or get people fired up. Just, he doesn't seem, you know, and it's not malicious. He just, that's just who he is. He's just kind of a guy who's not going to sit there and rally a room full of writers and broadcasters. I'm sure he's much better in front of the team when he's talking in the locker room. Part of the job, a big part of that job is selling the program, and there's not a whole lot of that going on right now. It's just very bland, very vanilla.
0: Talking to Michael Casagrande, Michael, I know we've hashed all this out in the past, with the expectations and with the contract, all that is old news. But listening to him, which is not exactly an indicator of anything other than what he says, but do you have any better or best guess on what Alabama is going to do this year? Because depending on your answer, it triggers a lot of things that may or may not be important.
2: Yeah, I mean, it's a great mystery. You don't know who the quarterback's going to be. You don't know who what's going to happen in the offensive line. Not a whole lot coming back at running back. You have a five-star running back who's joining the mix but was hurt in the spring. A lot of mystery around the program. You know, which Ryan Williams is going to show up, the five-star superstar freshman, or the disappointing sophomore. There's just a lot of question marks. It's a good, a solid defense that returns a lot of stars in the secondary, but there's just a lot of mystery around it. And where you could see a variety in preseason picks. I pointed out that they're pick six SEC, which is by far the worst since at least 2020, where you can trace back preseason picks. They were third last year, finished second, first or second in the regular season, but they're pick six. So there's not a whole lot of enthusiasm or belief that this team is going to take a step forward, but in fact take a step back.
0: Michael, there's no magic number for Alabama, especially when you're sitting on a $70 million buyout. But we know 10-2 gets you in the playoffs. We know 9-3 puts you waiting for that phone call. We know 8-4 means absolutely nothing in terms of your postseason, other than you're not going to anything important. I don't think either one of us think Kalen DeBoer is going anywhere, but what does Kalen DeBoer need to be concerned about in terms of this record before we quit saying he's the most secure coach around?
2: Well, I think it's more of how much pain would he be willing to tolerate for pressure from the outside, where he would pull the ripcord himself and think that maybe there'd be a more comfortable place to coach, because I personally haven't been around. I first got here in 2009 covering Alabama, so I haven't been around the real mob mentality when things go poorly, but I feel like it can be pretty uncomfortable, as you can see, that the number of people who left this Alabama job for at least less pressured pastures. So I think the question is how much would he be willing to deal with to keep that buyout intact if things go poorly. So that's my best answer for that.
0: Michael Casagrande, appreciate your time as always. Michael Casagrande joining us from AL.com. 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We'll continue with your phone calls right after this.
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0: Chris is up next from Mountain Brook, the latest member of the BH Club.
21: Yes, sir, Paul. I was pretty excited to hear about that. Such an honor, you know, and I appreciate the committee putting me in. I certainly would have called in yesterday, but I was out celebrating my father's 86th birthday yesterday, Paul, and I know you've met my dad on numerous occasions. So it was a great day. I had my sister in from New York, had the whole family here. So that was the only reason I couldn't get
0: everybody. Yeah, I've known your dad probably 35 years, and not only was he he was a great leader in Birmingham, did so many great things for not only the business community, but for charities. I wish him well. That is an amazing. And the last time I saw him, which wasn't all that long ago, he seemed like he was doing pretty well.
21: He is. He's doing good. My mom's had some struggles, but he hasn't played as much golf, but he still goes up to the course and hits balls every day. So I hope to have the same ability when I'm 86 years old, Bob. I think we all will.
0: I hope. I tell you what, I hope to have the same ability like in 6 weeks.
21: That's the truth. Paul, as far as black hats go, now, I like the hat you were wearing when you were dancing with Lainey Wilson. That's a good look. Was that a Stetson? Did you order that? Did you have that size and fitted and everything?
0: I believe it was. I was so charged up. Not to. I mean, you see that every day on the beginning of the show. I had about 3 minutes to put on a pair of about size 29-30 pants that I literally couldn't breathe in. The hat. It was 98 degrees in Baton Rouge, and I have no idea how I got up on the stage, but I mean, I was like shot out of a rocket ship, and it was so much fun, and we certainly lived off of that.
21: Well, I'll tell you when I had the pleasure of talking to your wife out at Greystone for the Regis tournament this year, her and I were laughing about that, and I said that is the absolute fastest I've ever seen Paul move, and I mean like ever, and she said no. Now that I think about it, that's correct.
0: Yeah, I don't know how I did. Yeah, I really don't know. I mean, suddenly, and I think it was the fact that, I mean, we were in there and they were saying, okay, we got about 20 seconds because it was a surprise. I was going to show up in this outfit, and we couldn't button the pants. And you know, I mean, I've done some dumb things before, but I did not want to walk out in front of a lot of people. Thousands of people there and who knows how many on TV and literally have my pants fall down.
21: Well, it's a great

0: thing for the show, Paul, and I'm glad I get to see it every day. But so I was either thinking of the cowboy hat, Paul, or I put in a request with the university and Nike for an Auburn black like baseball cap. Would that count?
1: Yeah. So Auburn, okay. Nike, so tell me this: what do you do now that you're a black hatter?
0: I thought a lot about that, Paul, and I can tell you one thing I know for sure it does, is it just serves as a reason to make other people mad. I mean, that's, if you've seen on social media, the people that called in yesterday, now, of course, they were all mentioning Dylan and not mentioning me, but, you know, it just infuriates people to act like that doesn't mean nothing, that doesn't care, and they all want to be a part of that group. But a lot of times, you know, as y'all said, people ask to do it, and when you ask, it's like being a member at Augusta. You don't ever ask. You just get to do it. Somebody will ask you. And that's why it was such an honor for me. But, yeah, for that, it's a very entertaining aspect to it for me, Paul. Paul, I did have one question about the Big Ten Media Days that's going on. Do they, I mean, outside of their footprint of their schools, is the only way for them to get any kind of national recognition or picked up on ESPN – or anything, is for them to invoke the SEC, to invoke Greg Sankey, to invoke other coaches, to invoke schedules or things? Is that the only way they can get national attention right now, even though they're three-time
1: national
0: champions?
1: Well, certainly Ohio State and Oregon, Indiana don't need to. But if you're a bottom-of-the-garbage can dweller like Brett Bielema at Illinois, yes, that's the only way. I mean, first of all, I can't imagine sitting in Brett Bielema's assembly and have to hear him talk about the Illinois Fighting Illini. So, I mean, he does this every year. I mean, listen, we all remember Brett Bielema. I mean, he got run out of the SEC with a 10-29 SEC record. Nobody really wants to hear him give an opinion. You're thank goodness you got a job at Illinois. I'm happy for you, but you're just not. Yeah, you know, I mean, you're one of the, you know, top 50 or 60 coaches in America. Congratulations.
0: I was gonna say, and does it get mentioned as much as it should other than your show that he couldn't hack it in the SEC?
1: No, because I think most people have probably forgotten. And I mean, he was an okay guy. We did a couple of shows together. You may remember some of those film room shows.
0: Absolutely.
1: He's a funny guy.
0: Entertaining.
1: If I could tell you, I mean, I can't repeat my favorite Brett Bielema stories because they're all off color, but that's who he is. Hey, thank you, Chris. Congratulations again. Let me check in with Bash in Boulder. Hey, Bash.
2: Paul, I don't know what you came down with yesterday, but you somehow passed it over to your Bash brother over 1,000 miles away. So my throat, my voice is kind of – exactly. I'm going through it just the same like you, Paul, but I'm still here going to ask you a college football question. Yesterday you said when a LSU fan asked you, because you have connections, you know people on the inside, what's the status with Sam Levitt and his injury, you know, history going this year? And you told him, Paul, according to your sources, that he's fine. But let me ask you a question. Isn't that the exact same thing that was asked last year about Garrett Nussmeier? And that was the exact same answer, and it turned out that that answer was a lie?
1: 100%.
2: So in this case, Paul, when you gave that LSU fan the inside knowledge that you have, that you got from the people that cover the team, what's to make us believe this time when it's – is it a different training staff? Is it the same athletic team that was there last year, or has that changed?
1: I don't know that, but I'm assuming a lot of things have changed under Lane Kiffin. But I'll double-check on that.
2: This is a curious thought, but I will say, you know, as much as us Alabama fans are kind of going through the quarterback controversy between – Mack and Keelan Russell, I got to ask you, Paul, with that kind of argument I'm making about the LSU quarterback situation, do you think, in a sense, Alabama might be the best quarterback room going forward? Because if one quarterback does have an injury problem and going for the rest of the season, are we the best team that has two quarterbacks that are capable of winning games this year?
1: I think it is a very good room. because there are two options.

0: and they're different. So I like that. Hey, thank you, Bash. Hope you feel better. Up against the break, more to come. 90 minutes remaining on a late summer day. It's July, and we are here.
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1: Roll Tide Roll, Paul Feinbaum, and hey, brother, it's good to talk to you again. It is, man. I've missed you. I've missed you big time. I didn't get to see the show Friday. Didn't get to see most of it live, unfortunately, but I did watch it all. And, man, it's just good to see you back, Paul. I'm glad they didn't nobody, you know, keep you down in Tampa because, you know what, we need you. And a happy birthday, by the way. I could have sent you a text Sunday and told you that, but I'll be honest, I forget my own birthday sometimes. So, but anyway, I hope you have a good birthday and many more to come, Paul. And you know what, Bash ain't really sick, Paul. That's just that Rocky Mountain high. That's all that is. That's that Rocky Mountain high. But he does sound a little bit stuffy. So he does sound like he's got a little bit of head cold there or something other. But Paul, I want to say this right here. You know, regulators in the house and Sarge. You know, I talked to him last night for an hour or two, and that's while he was driving home. And, Paul, he is just as polite and nice, you know, away from TV or radio as, you know, in person as he is, you know. That's just him. I mean, he's an outstanding guy. And, you know, if nothing else, you know, sometimes other people try to, you know, snatch the ones we get. But Sarge, he's you can see why, you know, we like him. I mean, I think everybody likes him. He is one of a kind. He's a true American patriot. You know, above all else, he's a true American patriot. He's a good guy, owns his own drone business, and, you know, he's ex-military, and he just, you know, he's one of a kind, outstanding guy. That I can tell you. And I look forward to talking to him any chance I get to. But, Paul, this Brett, you know, Bellamy, whatever his damn name is, Paul, I'm going to call him Fred Flintstone. You know, that's the only way he can be relative. You know, it's just pick on the SEC. He's going to mention something from, like, you know, 15, 16 years ago. Who cares about them, Paul? Nobody cares about that. He came in the SEC and he got his ass handed to him. And you know what? There ain't a toilet big enough to give him a swirly. You're going to have to take him out to the outhouse, you know, and just dump him head first in there and just, you know, kind of just twist it, you know, twirl him around like a top in there. That's only understanding he's got, Paul, because I won't ever forget when they played Alabama and he did that flippity floppity thing, tried to get his player to lay down like he was hurt, but he's running to the sideline to stop the clock. You know, he's dirty, Paul. He's a dirty player. Nobody cares anything that comes out of his mouth because any time he speaks, I have to hold my nose just because of the stench of the smell. That's all it is. And Alabama, you know, I'm glad, you know, we're not picked no higher than that. And I'll be honest, I wouldn't pick us no higher than that either because they're going to have to show me something. But I would rather fly, you know, like Roman Harper said, I'd rather fly under the radar than be number one. And when they had Alabama at number one for, you know, for a lot of years there, I would rather have been number two or three or four, you know, not number one, because when you're up there, nobody, you know, they're gunning for you. But, you know, so Georgia, they are the new Alabama. Kirby Smart is the best coach in college football, you know, bar none. He is the best coach, and he's doing it his way. He's doing it the old-fashioned way, just line up and whoop their ass. That's what Kirby's doing. So, you know, my hat's off to them. But, Paul, anyway, I'm just glad to see you back, brother, because I promise you, we miss you bad. And if something ever happens, like, you know, you retire or something, we're just going to chip in and buy the house next door to you. You ain't getting rid of us that easy. But anyway, I love you, Paul. Man, I'm glad to see you back. And, hey, let's rock and roll, tie roll, man. Hey, regulators out. Regulators, mount up, brother. Roll, tie roll, Paul.
0: Thank you very much. Squirrel, is that right?
2: Hey, I appreciate you taking my call, and thank you for taking my call. And as always, such an honor to follow a regulator for sure. But you know, I heard you and a lady talking earlier in the show. heard you and a lady talking earlier in the show about how vicious, you know, the callers

0: kind of been to each other this summer. And kind of it may seem that way on the radio, but, you know, kind of off the air, we're more compassionate. And a prime example is yesterday, I was just scrolling through Twitter, and I saw Chris on the beach in South Carolina, and I tweeted to him, "Hey, man, don't get too close to the water. I don't want your fat ass to get harpooned." So I showed the dude a little compassion where you would think, you know, hearing us on there, we don't really like each other. And congrats to the two new Black Hatters. And the reason Chris is a Black Hatter is because he nailed it. He's one of the few people to literally nail it, what the Black Hatter organization is. It's just basically a loose-knit organization put together to piss off the haters. I mean, he nailed it just dead on. So congrats to Chris to that. And speaking of haters, and getting back to the Black Hatters, one more thing I wanted to say. And a lot of people are confused on Black Hatters. And as vice president, if you'll notice, Paul, I very rarely ever comment on Black Hat business or anything of that nature. I just do what vice presidents do, which mainly just vote. I don't do anything but vote. And I've had to turn down several nominees lately, as you know. And I don't hesitate to do it when the time has come. But probably 50% of your listening audience, I would qualify as Black Hatters, and 50% wouldn't be. 50%, you know, you've got maybe 50% of your group who listeners who would qualify as leaders, and you got 50% followers. Of course, the Black Hats would be in the leader category. Your regulators and pony leaguers and things like that would be in your followers category. And, you know, just things of that nature. And also, it was amusing to me yesterday, and it always is this time of year, to see the cockroaches start slinking back in. Did you notice that? You noticed the number one cockroach that came back yesterday? Johnny B.
1: Yeah. How could I miss?
0: Yeah, and like I said, it was just so funny for him months ago. He thinks he's so important, he had to declare his exit and go on Twitter and just bash you and bash everybody who's still affiliated with your show. And then, you know, a few months later, here he comes slinking back in, kissing your ass. So that was so amusing. I hope he does it again today. And I'm also just puzzled by Jim's, your buddy Jim, page 54's affiliation with Johnny Pervert, because if you look on Jim's Twitter, he's promoting children that have disabilities and things of that nature that need prayers. If you look on Johnny Perv's Twitter, he's got naked old women on there that he's photographing in his trailer. I don't know if they're unconscious or I don't know what the deal's going on, but if anybody's missing any grandmothers up in North Alabama, they may want to contact the sheriff's department and have them look up underneath the trailer. Thanks for taking my call. Aloha.
1: Thank you, Squirrel. Rumor Control is up next.
2: Hi, Paul. Rumor Control is just reporting to say goodbye. I found it out this month, that in the middle of the month, that I've probably got a few weeks, maybe months, to live. And my only connection to your show and anything I could be acclaimed for is to have called various iterations for 5 decades. And I'm glad to have done it. I only met you once. I was leaving Joy Young, and you pulled up at the corner of the newspaper building there on the southwest corner, and I rolled down your window of your car, and I said hello. But I wanted to just let you know, when you came to, I came to Birmingham in 75 from, you know, Skip Bayless and Randy Galloway tearing up Dallas and Fort Worth. And here comes this young whippersnapper in the early 80s. And he suddenly starts stirring up all these homers around here. And I was just so glad to see a young Skip Bayless come. And I've enjoyed watching you take what, you know, wet behind the ears career and really make a fantastic success. And I wanted to thank you for all the days that you've been able to give me. I appreciate it.
1: RC, before you go, I want to don't hang up yet. I want to say something to you, because this guy here was literally one of the first callers to our show. He used to call in every day with the Rumor Control Center. It was such an important part of those early days. And I just want to tell you that I will certainly be thinking of you and your family, and I know

0: beat my ear to the ground. This time, it's probably going to be literally. So take care, Paul. I love you a bunch.
1: All the best. Thank you. Thank you, RC. What an incredible
0: Thank
1: call.
0: You.
1: And what a gentleman there. Mm. We will take a break. More to come right after this.
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0: Hey, welcome back. Corey is up next from North Carolina. Hello, Corey.
1: Hey, Paul. How you doing, buddy?
0: Great. Hello. Thank you.
1: Hey, man. Yeah, this is my name's Corey. I actually live in North Georgia by way of North Carolina. Lifetime Tennessee Volunteer fan. I just had one question for you. I'm wondering if this year is a hot seat year for Coach Heupel.
0: Corey, my best guess is no, and I'll tell you why. Under normal Tennessee standards, maybe, but Josh Heupel has done some extraordinary things. He took over a moribund program. He brought it back to some really significant historical heights, beating Alabama a couple of times, a Florida win last year down there, other significant moments. And I think circumstances made it more difficult for him, starting with Nico, losing Aguilar. I think as long as he can avoid a total wipeout, the program people, the fans feel like there's some momentum going. Jim Knowles was a wise add as DC.
1: Absolutely.
0: So I think short of the complete bottom falling out, I think he'll be fine.
1: Yeah, I agree. I like what they're doing on the defensive side of the ball as well. Yeah, man, that's all I got. I did want to give a shout out to my uncle Marvin Taylor. He lives over in a nursing home over in Murphy, North Carolina, originally from Hiawassee Dam. He's the reason I'm a Vols fan. Going out, turning the antenna to watch Tennessee Vols game with him, you know, since I was a kid. So just want to ask you to give him a shout out, Marvin Taylor.
0: Well, thank you, Uncle Marvin. Corey, thanks for your call, and I hope Uncle Marvin can hear about this. Nothing wrong with being a Tennessee fan. I've been one a long time. Thank you very, very much for the call. Brian is up next in Tulsa. Hello, Brian.
2: Hello, Paul. Thank you for the vine. I know you're doing good today. Let me say about this whole Brett Bielema situation. This guy is nothing but a clown, nothing but an SEC reject. I mean, this guy was dumb enough to move from a great situation in Wisconsin where he was Barry Alvarez's puppet forever to come to Arkansas and just to choke it up. And I remember that stupid show, Paul, if you remember, called Brett Bielema. It should have been called Not Being Brett Bielema. So, dude, I know you're in Illinois. Why don't you do a favor? Why don't you just shut up, try to beat Indiana, try to beat Ohio State, find a way to win that stupid conference, and just keep the SEC out of your mouth. Number two, Paul, I can't believe it. Scotty Pover came back on the show yesterday? Oh, my gosh. Now, if you remember, Paul, Candace from Nashville, she's looking for a boyfriend. I've got the perfect person for her, Paul, and that's Johnny Pervert. And by the way, Paul, you're doing a great job. You sound a lot better than you did yesterday. Just continue to heal up, my friend. I'll talk to you tomorrow. Regulator here, Boomer Sooner, I am out.
0: Thank you very much, Brian. Let me check in with J.D., who is up next. Hey, J.D., go right ahead.
3: Hey, Paul. Thank you for taking my call. Usually, most of us call in here and we're act stupid and horse's asses to each other and everything, but you know, you hear something like what rumor control is going through and all that, and you know, it takes you to a serious level. I know it did me. I couldn't quit thinking about it. I haven't quit thinking about it since he called, and it sounds like he's meant a lot to the show, and that you've meant a lot to him. And you know, that's a good thing. And I didn't know he was a long time caller. That's the first I'd heard of him.

0: But if I could say one thing to them is, don't give up. Don't ever give up, because you're not going anywhere until the man upstairs says you're going. I don't care what any doctor says. Until he says you're going, you're not going anywhere. And just keep the faith, give it to him. And, you know, in spaces, we've had the opportunity to talk to people that's going through similar stuff. And after that, I didn't feel like being silly and stupid and getting into it with somebody. I just wanted him to know that, and I thank you.
1: JD, thank you. Appreciate the kind comments, and we're all thinking of Rumor. Why don't we take a break here? It's been a busy show. A lot of great guests, Topmeyer, Casagrande, Dan Wetzel. We'll recap everything that's going on. 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

0: Welcome back. Final hour of our program on a Tuesday, and we'd love to hear from you at 855-242-7285. And Rick is up next from Houston. Hello, Rick.
1: Hey, Paul. Welcome back. Good to have you back. But, Paul, a couple of things. First off, I have to imagine that Phil Robertson was not a good fit with the Lakers, because I can't imagine that there were many duck hunters on the team, if you know what I mean.
0: Yeah, I kind of rolled with that one.
1: You did. I'm just poking fun. I know she meant Phil Jackson, but still had to bring it up. But Paul, a lot of talk about Sam Levitt and LSU, and if he's healthy. So, got a question for you. If Levitt is healthy, where would he be in your SEC quarterback rankings if he's completely healthy?
0: 100% healthy. I mean, I would put him up there with Trinidad Chambliss and Arch Manning.
1: Yeah, I think he'd be a top three quarterback for sure. Man, I can't wait. I can't wait until the season starts. And I heard the Prince's little blurb about Dabo coming down and punching Lane Kiffin in the mouth, but we all know that's not going to happen. And the other thing, Paul, is I can't imagine getting up every morning and going into the restroom or the bathroom and having to look at a picture of Dabo Sweeney like the guy was talking about the other day. That would be more like a horror show to me.
0: Yeah. Listen, I mean, Dabo is so played out, and my biggest beef with Dabo isn't the fact that he's a barely average coach.